0: In the name of the Father, and of the Son, and of the Holy Spirit.
1: Amen.
0: The grace of our Lord Jesus Christ, and the love of God, and the communion of the Holy Spirit be with you all.
1: And with your spirit.
0: Welcome to everyone gathered here, and especially to those who are viewing from their homes as we celebrate the 20th Sunday in Ordinary Time, in which we have almost a shocking gospel today, what it says about Jesus. So as we begin to celebrate these sacred mysteries, let us first acknowledge our sins. Lord Jesus, you were sent to heal the contrite of heart. Lord, have mercy.
1: Lord, have mercy.
0: You came to call sinners. Christ, have mercy.
1: Christ, have mercy.
0: You are seated at the right hand of the Father to intercede for us. Lord, have mercy.
1: Lord, have mercy.
0: May Almighty God have mercy on us, forgive us our sins, and bring us to everlasting life.
1: Amen.

0: Let us pray. O God, who have prepared for those who love you good things which no eye can see, fill our hearts, we pray, with the warmth of your love, so that, loving you in all things and above all things, we may attain your promises, which surpass every human desire. Through our Lord Jesus Christ, your Son, who lives and reigns with you in the unity of the Holy Spirit, God, forever and ever.
1: Amen.
2: A reading from the book of the prophet Isaiah. Thus says the Lord, observe what is right, do what is just, for my salvation is about to come, my justice about to be revealed. The foreigners who join themselves to the Lord, ministering to him, loving the name of the Lord, and becoming his servants. All who keep the Sabbath free from profanation and hold to my covenant, them I will bring to my holy mountain and make joyful in my house of prayer. Their burnt offerings and sacrifices will be acceptable on my altar. For my house shall be called a house of prayer for all peoples. The word of the Lord.
3: Amen.

0: A reading from the letter of St. Paul to the Romans. Brothers and sisters, I am speaking to you Gentiles, inasmuch as I am the apostle to the Gentiles. I glory in my ministry in order to make my race jealous and thus save some of them. For if their rejection is the reconciliation of the world, what will their acceptance be but life from the dead? For the gifts and the call of God are irrevocable, just as you once disobeyed God, but have now received mercy because of their disobedience. So they have now disobeyed in order that, by virtue of the mercy shown to you, they too may now receive mercy. For God delivered all to disobedience, that he might have mercy upon all. The word of the Lord.
1: Thanks be to God.

0: The Lord be with you.
1: And with your spirit.
0: A reading from the Holy Gospel according to Matthew.
1: Glory to you, Lord.
0: At that time, Jesus withdrew to the region of Tyre and Sidon. And behold, a Canaanite woman of that district came and called out, "Have pity on me, Lord, Son of David. My daughter is tormented by a demon." But Jesus did not say a word in answer to her. Jesus' disciples came and asked him, "Send her away, for she keeps calling out after us." He said in reply, "I was sent only to the lost sheep of the house of Israel." But the woman came and did Jesus homage, saying, "Lord, help me." He said in reply, "It is not right to take the food of the children and throw it to the dogs." She said, "Please, Lord, for even the dogs eat the scraps that fall from the table of their masters." Then Jesus said to her in reply, "O woman, great is your faith. Let it be done for you as you wish." And the woman's daughter was healed from that hour. The Gospel of the Lord.
1: Praise to you, Lord Jesus Christ.
0: This, I think, is a very significant gospel reading. It portrays Jesus as being surprised, as a surprise. And it actually shows Jesus, on the basis of that surprise, he changes his mind. Usually, you know, he's out there trying to change other people's minds. But here, this woman changes Jesus' mind. So if that's possible for the human Jesus, you know, this is the human, Jesus is fully human as well as fully divine. If the human part of Jesus is capable of such a misunderstanding, of misreading of a person, how much more does that happen to us? And perhaps we can learn, even from Jesus' example, not to prejudge somebody, especially when it comes to their faith or their sincerity or their goodness, just because of external things, whether they're another group, another ethnicity, another faith, or another lifestyle, or whatever it is. We can never prejudge someone, especially negatively, on appearances. I believe in God, the Father Almighty,
1: creator of heaven and earth, and Jesus Christ, his only Son, our Lord, who was conceived by the Holy Spirit, born of the Virgin Mary, suffered under Pontius Pilate, was crucified, died, and was buried. He descended into hell. On the third day he rose again from the dead. He ascended into heaven and is seated at the right hand of God the Father Almighty. From there he will come to judge the living and the dead. I believe in the Holy Spirit, the Holy Catholic Church, the communion of saints, the forgiveness of sins, the resurrection of the body, and life everlasting. Amen.
0: Let us now bring our prayers and needs to our loving Father.
2: For the needs and prayers of all our Heart of the Nation parish members, including those joining us from the states of Connecticut and Mississippi, we pray to the Lord.
1: Lord, hear our prayer.
2: For those who suffer from chronic illness, for their caregivers and loved ones, especially among our Heart of the Nation parish family, we pray to the Lord.
1: Lord, hear our prayer.
2: For our brothers and sisters who have been called from this world into eternal life, we pray to the Lord.
1: Lord, hear our prayer.
0: Loving Father, we ask you to hear these prayers, which we offer through Christ our Lord.
1: Amen.

0: Pray now, brothers and sisters, that my sacrifice and yours may be acceptable to God the Almighty Father.
1: May the Lord accept the sacrifice at your hands for the praise and glory of his name, for our good and for the good of all his holy church.
0: Receive our oblation, O Lord, by which is brought about a glorious exchange, that by offering what you have given, we may merit to receive your very self. Through Christ our Lord.
1: Amen.

Lord, Holy Father, Almighty and Eternal God, for when your children were scattered afar by sin, through the blood of your Son and the

You are indeed holy, O Lord, the fount of all holiness. Make holy, therefore, these gifts, we pray, by sending down your Spirit upon them, like the dewfall, so that they may become for us the body and blood of our Lord Jesus Christ. At the time he was betrayed and entered willingly into his passion, he took bread and, giving thanks, broke it and gave it to his disciples, saying, "Take this, all of you, and eat of it. For this is my body, which will be given up for you." In a similar way, when supper was ended, he took the chalice, and once more giving thanks, he gave it to his disciples, saying, "Take this, all of you, and drink from it. For this is the chalice of my blood, the blood of the new and eternal covenant, which will be poured out for you and for many for the forgiveness of sins. Do this in memory of me."

Therefore, as we celebrate the memorial of his death and resurrection, we offer you, Lord, the bread of life and the chalice of salvation, giving thanks that you have held us worthy to be in your presence and minister to you. Humbly we pray that, partaking of the body and blood of Christ, we may be gathered into one by the Holy Spirit. Remember, Lord, your church spread throughout the world, and bring her to the fullness of charity, together with Leo, our Pope, all of our bishops, the clergy, and all of your faithful people. Remember also our brothers and sisters who have fallen asleep in the hope of the resurrection, and all who have died in your mercy. Welcome them into the light of your face. Have mercy on us all, we pray, that with the Blessed Virgin Mary, Mother of God, with Blessed Joseph, her spouse, with the blessed apostles, and all the saints who have pleased you throughout the ages, we may merit to be co-heirs to eternal life and may praise and glorify you through your Son, Jesus Christ.

0: At the Savior's command, informed by divine teaching, we dare to say, Our Father,
1: who art in heaven, hallowed be thy name. Thy kingdom come, thy will be done, on earth as it is in heaven. Give us this day our daily bread, and forgive us our trespasses, as we forgive those who trespass against us. And lead us not into temptation, but deliver us from evil.
0: Deliver us, Lord, we pray, from every evil. Graciously grant peace in our days, that by the help of your mercy, we may be always free from sin and safe from all distress as we await the blessed hope and the coming of our Savior, Jesus Christ.
1: For the kingdom, the power, and the glory are yours, now and forever.
0: Lord Jesus Christ, who said to your apostles, Peace I leave you, my peace I give you. Look not on our sins, but on the faith of your church, and graciously grant her peace and unity in accordance with your will, who live and reign forever and ever.
1: Amen.
0: The peace of the Lord be with you always.
1: And with your spirit.
0: And now let us share a sign of peace with each other and a special wish of peace to those viewing from home.

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1: Lord, I am not worthy that you should enter under my roof, but only say the word, and my soul shall be healed.

0: Let us pray. Made partakers of Christ through these sacraments, we humbly implore your mercy, Lord, that conformed to his image on earth, we may merit also to be his co-heirs in heaven, who lives and reigns forever and ever.
1: Amen.
0: The Lord be with you.
1: And with your spirit.
0: May Almighty God bless you, the Father, the Son, and the Holy Spirit.
1: Amen.
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0: 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So I did just want to get on here and say thank you, and just like let you guys know that your work is really good and it does reach young people too.
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4: With a look at the news from the Vatican and around the world, I'm Mary Graham with the Catholic News Week in Review. The biological parents of a baby boy born to a surrogate in Texas who refused to have an abortion they had asked for now has custody of the infant as he undergoes medical care for a serious but treatable heart condition. McKenna West, a nurse from Alaska, traveled to Texas to give birth to the baby because Texas law would protect him. West's lawyer, Lincoln Wilson, told the New York Post, West is seeking custody of the child because she gave birth in Texas. And in Texas, if you give birth to a child, it's your child. He said Gabriel's LA-based biological parents currently have custody because of a

0: Earth in Massachusetts, Archbishop Richard Henning put out a statement condemning the grave offense against the sanctity and dignity of every person. However, Catholics across the country are calling on the bishop to go further and excommunicate Massachusetts Governor Maura Healey for signing the bill into law. Approving the radical abortion law is Healey's second egregious offense against the faith. She professes to be a Catholic, yet she is also in a same-sex relationship. The Trump administration is providing nearly $2 billion to faith-based community organizations for health and humanitarian aid in more than a dozen countries. The funding follows major USAID cuts and is part of the State Department's America First Global Health Strategy. About $1.4 billion will support roughly 2,500 faith-based hospitals and clinics, while $538 million will go towards humanitarian crisis assistance. Recipients, including organizations such as World Vision, Samaritan's Purse, and other Christian aid groups. Funding is expected to support crisis response. Keeping you connected with the church and the world 24 hours a day. I'm Mary Graham for Relevant Radio News.
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6: Here's Johnny.
7: You know, Cyrus, nobody can accuse us of not having fun here. Nobody.
8: We are so blessed.
7: I'll tell you. What a job, man.
8: Hey, if we work in radio, if we're not laughing and having fun, we're doing something wrong.
7: Yeah.
8: This is very, very lucky.
7: I love my job. I love this job. I love these listeners. And I love that we get to talk to everybody every day. If only it were more than 3 hours. But people say, no, 3 hours is enough. But let's make the most of it. 888-914-9149. Cyrus, I shared with you that email that came in from Anna. She's in Utah. And I really, my heart was warmed by it. And she's sort of following up on a call that I had yesterday. And you also liked what she had to say as well. I think it kind of warmed your heart a little bit.
8: This is a really nice email. The emails have really picked up in the last few months.
7: I mean, it went from like 1,000 a day to
8: like 10,000.
7: 10,000.
8: I mean, it's a lot.
7: Yeah.
8: It's a full-time job just reading the emails. So this is from Anna, but keep them coming. They're awesome. Even the ones where you're mad at us. But those aren't...
7: Because those could be turned into songs.
8: They can be turned into songs. That's right. If you're lucky. All right. So Anna writes in. She says, "Hi, Patrick. I'm writing in reference to a caller you had yesterday. He was asking, as a Catholic parent, about how to navigate raising Catholic children when no one else in the family still practices. Mm-hmm. I often feel the way he does, and I feel very lonely as my family is mostly Catholic only in name. I think some questions he was trying to ask that I myself often ponder are how to keep from feeling discouraged in the situation and how to keep your kids Catholic when you're raising them around non-practicing or Catholic in name only family members. My immediate family members call themselves Catholic and go to Mass on Sunday, but they don't live very Catholic lifestyles. At what point should we decide to limit exposure to these family members so as not to scandalize our kids to believe that it's okay to be a lukewarm Catholic? and to even live a lifestyle that is contrary to Catholic beliefs. Mm-hmm. So thank you for sharing this email. Thank you for your advice, Anna from

0: West Jordan, Utah. And she says, P.S. Patrick, I have been listening to you since I was a teenager. I'm now in my 30s, and I credit you for much of my knowledge of the faith, and I look to you as a sort of father figure.
1: Yeah, that was the part that I enjoyed the email, Anna. Thank you. But that was the part that really was particularly nice. So for my first reaction was to feel like, wow, that makes me feel old. Then my second reaction is, who cares? You know, isn't it great that somebody like Anna, who, as I read the email, she's exactly 30 years old now, if I'm not mistaken. But she, you know, somebody who was a teenager, I won't say a kid because I don't know if teenager means 18 or 13, I don't know. But for somebody who grew up listening to the program or listening to me in some other venue, and now I guess be, you know, a mature woman and perhaps she has children of her own, that's my impression. That continuity and how it has helped her to arrive at a place in her life, not that she hasn't been there for a while, but to arrive at a place in her life now where she's asking these kinds of important questions really means a lot, Anna. So thank you for that. And thank you, Cyrus, for reading it. I guess I would just add to my comments yesterday, and I do remember the call that you're referring to, is, well, I'm going to tell you something that's more practical, and then I'm going to share with you, I think, something just based on perspective that might be helpful. We'll see. So practically speaking, my advice will always be shield your children's innocence for as long as you can, and not just innocence of sexual issues, but also just their innocence of, like, when they grow up in your home and you teach them to love Jesus, you teach them to pray, you teach them about the Blessed Trinity and Our Lady and the saints and going to Mass and all the things that go into raising your kids in a devout Catholic home. Inevitably, as you point out, there are going to be family members, other people on the peripheries or even closer than that, who are not really reflecting the same message as you and your husband are. And I'm presuming you're married, just because you mentioned our kids, so that I'm reading a bit into it, so I hope I'm accurate here. But even if I'm not, eventually, for all parents, it comes a time when you have to make some of these course calculations. Do we continue going to the family barbecue, you know, where a whole lot of the family is really cool and nice and whatnot, but you've got some who are maybe radicalized in one direction or another, or living some kind of scandalous lifestyle? You have to make course corrections at times, and it's not always easy, of course, and sometimes you have to decline to participate. At least that's my view of things. So other people might differ. But in my own experience, Nancy and I are coming up, I guess, on our 46th wedding anniversary, not that far away, in raising our kids and all. There were times along the way where, honestly, I'm thinking to myself, how do I handle this situation? I don't really know. I don't have something to compare it to. So what do I do? So that would be my advice. You do the best you can under the circumstances. And when you and others say, how do you raise them around non-practicing Catholic family members who are really Catholic in name only? Well, one thing that we did, at least, is we would just say, hey, guys, just know that even if Uncle so-and-so or a friend of the family or somebody else doesn't really live the Catholic faith the way we do, just know God bless them. We pray that God will help them. But for us in our family, we're going to Mass on Sunday, or we're going to be praying the rosary or whatever. Sometimes as the kids get older, you need to just talk to them and tell them, like, explicitly, we realize that maybe for other people, our way of living the faith is not their way of living the faith, but that's okay. And we'll let God sort all that out. But for us, we are going to do these things because we love Jesus and we want to be in heaven with God forever. And Jesus gave us a pattern of life, and that's what we're trying to live out. So that's one thing, one in terms of practical things. The other thing is, I found, not to go out of your way, or really not even to speak negatively about anyone else. You might disagree with how Uncle so-and-so is living his life, or Aunt so-and-so, or Cousin so-and-so, and at family get-togethers, that can be a bit of an issue, especially on depending on the age of the children. But I find it's also very important for the kids to see that mom and dad are not running down the other people, judging them, criticizing them, putting them down, that kind of thing, because then that can teach the kids to have a critical spirit, which is not of the Holy Spirit. So part of the lesson, I think, is to teach them charity, even in the face of people who might be hostile even to their way of growing up, maybe non-Catholic relatives or relatives who've decided on a different lifestyle choice, and the piousness of your family might be offensive to them and they're irritated by it and they make comments about it. So that lesson of charity lived out by not retaliating and not letting the kids see the parents retaliating, talking about them, grousing about them, complaining, etc. That too can go a long way to help them realize, and this is what I'm leading up to, is this more perspective issue, to help them realize something that I've learned over the years. It goes by very quickly. And in the midst of it, in the trenches, in the day-to-day, you know, diapers and laundry and commuting to work and all the other things that we have as parents that demand our time and attention. I'll leave you with this thought, Anna. One thing I've learned over the years is how things that seemed so crucial or so problematic or so, I don't know, such a menace at one time, I don't even remember them anymore. I look back and I don't even remember them. And it doesn't mean that they weren't necessarily important at the time. But in the big picture, they're not that important. And it took me a lot of time to get to a point in my life, at least, where I could recognize that that's another lesson to be learned for all of us. And that is when you're in the midst of these things and it seems like, ah, this is the end of the world, or this person's being mean to me, or so-and-so won't talk to me, or whatever. If you give it enough time, these problems tend to go away. They just kind of do. Now, Cyrus, that's from my experience, and I've been at this a bit longer than you have, but I'm wondering, and I'm not trying to prime the pump here, but I'm wondering if you've noticed something similar, because you still have kids under your direct influence. They're not quite out of the nest yet. Mine are all gone for a long time. Are you beginning to see some of these same things about you just let things, not that you let things go, I don't mean it in that sense, like you just shirk your responsibility, but things that seem really problematic in the moment turn out to be not that big of a deal. What are your thoughts?
0: I know exactly what you're talking about, and I do see that. One thing that I'm trying to do, one thing that I've noticed is things that I'm very upset about in the moment, and it gets me in a huff. Later, when you tell the story to someone...
1: Are you talking about before the show today? I'm just kidding.
0: Right,
1: everybody.
0: And you're gonna Cyrus you're totally going to derail me.
1: Not today. He was not in a huff.
0: Not today. I wasn't in a huff. Well, later, when I'm telling these stories, they're usually funny, and you laugh about them. Mm-hmm. So I'm trying to...
1: Remember the kids burned down the house?
0: Yeah, oh, man, that was great.
1: Yeah.
0: But, you know, not everything is going to be funny later, but... There's a lot of stuff that I allow to get to me in the moment that I'll laugh about later, yeah. You know, years later. So I'm trying to laugh about it in the moment. So instead of being angry in the moment, I'm trying to think, how is future Cyrus going to look at the story? And I'd much rather be able to look back at my behavior and how I acted in the moment in a positive light. And so just kind of realizing that it isn't that important, and there's really not a reason to be that upset.
1: Yeah, exactly. I mean, and for everybody it'll be a little bit different. So for Anna, you heard it too from Cyrus and for me, I guess, that would be just one thing to keep in mind, is that as you're dealing with situations where you feel discouraged in the moment, family members are not living the faith, you're trying to live the faith, you're not getting support, or maybe you're getting some flack from them. Just give it some time. And I think over time, what you'll see, I mean, so you've been with me now in terms of listening to the program for roughly, I'm going to say roughly 15 years, maybe a little bit less than that. Imagine 15 years from now when you're 45 and the things that you will have seen and learned in the meantime, I'll bet you when you're 45, 15 years from now, you'll look back and you'll say, yeah, that's true. The stuff that was really getting to me when I was about 30, some of it I don't even remember anymore. Not because it wasn't important in the moment, but it's not that important in the big picture. Excellent email, Cyrus.
0: Thank you for listening all those years, Anna. Wow.
1: Oh, yeah. Yeah, we sure appreciate that. Now, my email address is patrick@relevantradio.com. My phone number is 888-914-9149. So why don't we do a mix and match of phone calls and emails, and as you're getting ready to go online, calling that number 888-914-9149. Just remember that if you can't call, you can always email. Let's go to George in Monroe Township, New Jersey. Hi, George.
2: Good morning. I'd like to bring your audience's attention to on the cusp of the glorious feast of the Assumption, something absolutely barbaric happened yesterday in the state of Massachusetts. The governor, the Catholic governor, whose first name is a direct Irish derivative of the holy name of Mary, signed into law a bill allowing abortions up to and past the time of birth.
1: That's true. I talked about that on the program yesterday, as a matter of fact, George.
2: Yeah, I know you talked about it, Patrick. I'm talking about it today.
1: Okay. Well, thanks for the input. I appreciate that, George. 888-914-9149 is the number to call, and I welcome your participation. Let's go. Well, before we get back to the phone calls, just a quick update on that story that George is referring to. Democratic Governor Maura Healey was met with applause and smiles as she signed away Massachusetts' gestational limits on abortion, making the deep blue state the 10th to permit this procedure, partial birth abortion, all the way up to birth. I'm quoting to you from a news report by Bonnie Chu, CHU. Under the Prioritizing Patient Access to Care Act, all healthcare workers will have greater discretion in determining whether to perform an abortion later in pregnancy without facing legal penalties under the state's previous restrictions. During the bill signing, Healey pledged to keep abortion safe, legal, and accessible in Massachusetts. Imagine saying, we're going to keep slavery safe, legal, and accessible. That's really similar to what this is. And she said that she will do this for as long as she remains governor. She said, we believe that healthcare decisions should be made between women and families and their doctors, not politicians. Of course, they're A-OK with the Supreme Court back in 1973, who are not technically politicians, but that court, they were the ones who made this decision with regard to Roe versus Wade. But no matter. She says abortion will remain safe, it will remain legal, and it will remain accessible here in Massachusetts. That's my commitment to you. Well, don't hold your breath, ma'am, because in due time, we shall overcome. And you will look back either from here in life or wherever you happen to be in the next life with regret for being on the wrong side of history. She says she stands with women. What about all the unborn women? She doesn't care about them, of course. There's a lot of money to be made when it comes to abortion. Lots and lots of money. And that old, I'll scratch your back, you scratch mine. And you get a lot of money in one form or another from the abortion lobby, big abortion. A lot of people can't walk away from that. So that is a little recap of what we talked about briefly yesterday. 888-914-9149. Yes, sir?
0: We know there's zero reason. I mean, there's zero reason to abort a child ever. Oh, yeah. But ever. At 9 months, there's no reason. Like, there's... How do I say this? Even if there's some kind of a problem with the pregnancy, we've learned that you can save the baby and save the mother at 9 months.
1: Right.
0: Like that, and this is what the room sounded like when they signed this bill. This is so tragic. This is
1: the crowd reaction to the announcement. Reaction.
0: Thank you, Patrick.
1: Yay for Satan.
0: Disgusting.
1: That's really what that amounts to. Yeah, in due time, they're going to look back with deep regret. I hope that they have a change of heart in the meantime. But in the meantime, we do our best to continue standing up for all life, in all human life, in all stages of development, as we say, from conception to natural death. We're going to take a break. 888-914-9149 is the number to call. My email is patrick@relevantradio.com.
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1: All right, we are back. Back in the 80s, sounds like. 888-914-9149 is the number to call. Let's go to Donna now in New Berlin, Wisconsin. Hi, Donna.
12: Yes, good morning, Patrick. You know, this thing with this abortion law, you know, what is it going to change now how they view the murder of or manslaughter of a pregnant woman? Now that, because they used to count it as two people, mm-hmm. Now they're saying they can, you know, kill a child up to the point of birth and it's not considered murder? I don't understand what the double standard that's there. It's two people for murder and manslaughter to kill a pregnant woman. So what does that mean now for the future? Are they going to contest the laws now to change
1: that?
12: I don't think so.
1: Now, I'm not obviously not a lawyer. I'm just a guy with a microphone. but I try to read as much as I can on these things. So here's my understanding, is that abortion, and whether it's surgical abortion or, let's say, chemical abortion, with pills even, that those do not fit the legal description or the legal definition of murder or manslaughter. So as I understand it, and again, I'm not a lawyer, but as I understand it, in Massachusetts and elsewhere, that's exactly right, that if a, let's say, a pregnant woman were to be killed through murder or through homicide, I'm sorry, through manslaughter, that the death of the unborn child would be considered a second victim, a second homicide victim. But because, right. Yeah, so, I mean, in a normal world, in a normal universe where people really thought clearly, your point would be exactly correct, because it's the same thing. But under the way the laws are written, if it's done through an abortion, it doesn't meet the definition of murder or manslaughter. Therefore, it would be treated in a separate category. Isn't that crazy?
12: God, that is incredible. You know, people are so selfish and so cruel. You know, it's just unconscionable.
1: But you know what they say, though, that you are the one who's trying to keep women down. You're the one who's trying to force women to have children, that kind of thing. So really, you're the problem, because you want to save that clump of cells. You don't care about the woman. That's how they look at it.
12: Oh, God. Yeah. Well, we're just going to have to pray a whole lot harder now.
1: Jeez. Isn't that the truth? Oh, yeah. Well, we pray that people's hearts will be changed, don't we?
12: Yeah. Boy, for centuries we've been praying, and boy, we are very patient people. Or God is very patient.
1: Yeah, God is patient. Look what he did to Sodom and Gomorrah for what, to my mind, seems a lot less than the stuff that's going on in most of the rest of the world nowadays.
12: I'm glad God is patient.
1: Have you ever heard of Dr. Anthony Levitino, Donna? Have you ever heard him speak on our program, audio clips?
12: Not that I recall. But I'm probably heard it, but I didn't remember the name,
1: Well, I've got a special treat for you then, because we're going to play an audio from Dr. Anthony Levitino, in which he, as a board-certified obstetrician and a faculty physician teaching at, I forget which hospital it was, he performed many abortions. And he has, as an expert, both scientifically and medically, he has an opinion on the question of should the baby be killed, should the child be aborted for the sake of the health of the woman. He has a medical opinion on that. Uh-huh. So keep listening, and in just a moment, you're going to hear what he has to say. Thanks for the call. Let's play Dr. Anthony Levitino.
13: We hear all the time how abortion, including especially late-term abortion, is necessary to save women's lives. Nothing could be further from the truth. I spent 9 years working at a tertiary medical center. I mean, there are only certain hospitals in the country that are designated to take care of the really, really high-risk pregnancies. You don't want to duplicate the effort. It's expensive. So these hospitals get referrals from the surrounding area. And Albany Medical Center in Albany, New York, where I worked, was one of them. I was faculty at the hospital for 9 years. And I saw hundreds of cases of really severe pregnancy complications, cancers, heart disease, intractable diabetes out of control, toxemia of pregnancy out of control. And I saved, in those 9 years, I saved hundreds of women from life-threatening pregnancies. And I did that by delivering them, by ending their pregnancy by delivery, either induction of labor or cesarean section.
14: Delivering the baby.
13: And I always tell people, in all of those years, the number of babies that I had to, that I was obligated to deliberately kill in the process, was zero, none. And I'll give you an example. The key point about late-term abortion that so many people miss is that it takes days to prepare the cervix. This is not a natural situation by any stretch. If you're going to dilate a cervix sufficiently, that starts off essentially as a pinpoint, large enough to dismember or tear apart a baby this big, that cervix has to be dilated, and that can take anywhere from 24 to 72 hours. And especially when you're talking about later term pregnancies. Most life-threatening situations, the vast, vast majority of life-threatening situations in pregnancy are not going to arise until 24, 25, 26 weeks of pregnancy and higher. And when you're talking about that, you're talking about abortion procedures that take 2 and 3 days to prepare the cervix. And I'll give you a classic example. This is a real case. Lady came to the hospital at 27 weeks of pregnancy with severe toxemia. Her blood pressure, you know, a normal blood pressure is about 120 over 80. Her blood pressure was 220 over 160. Okay, this lady would literally be minutes or hours away from a stroke. What do you do in a situation like that? We stabilized her, brought her back, did a cesarean section, had her delivered within an hour of arriving at the hospital. She and her baby did just fine.
1: Yep. When you think of all those unborn children who are whose lives are snuffed out through abortion just because the mother was told, well, for the sake of your health, you have to have this child aborted. And the upshot of what Dr. Levitino is saying there is that it's never necessary to do that. How do you account then for all of these children who were killed for a procedure that wasn't necessary? That's part of the big lie. Well, you know, we're doing this for women's reproductive health. No, you're not. No, you're not. You're doing it for the money. You're doing it for political power. You're doing it for convenience. There are a lot of other reasons that you might be doing this for, but for the woman's actual health, no. As said by a doctor who should know. 888-914-9149. So, you know, it's kind of interesting, Cyrus. Abortion and the abortion topic has been somewhat cyclical, probably driven by the news cycle, but since the demise of Roe versus Wade, it's not something that has come up much in the last couple of years. I mean, it does, but not nearly as much as it used to. So I'm not sure whether that's a good thing or a bad thing, because we have to keep a light shining on this terrible issue now that it's gone back to the states. 888-914-9149. Continuing with emails. This is one here from, let's see, this is from Jeff, and he's listening on the Relevant Radio app. He says, even the Pope can't make the White Sox beat the Reds. Last place Reds beat first place White Sox. Go Reds. I guess the Pope needs to stay in his lane. LOL. Hey, well, Popes can have opinions about anything, just like you and I can. And, you know, being a Chicago guy, I think that he has a right to root for the White Sox. We'll see how that goes. 888-914-9149. This is a note from Connie. She's in South Bend. She says, last night while finishing up cleaning tasks at the dog shelter where I volunteer, another volunteer asked me my pronouns. I have only been asked this once before, and my friend answered for me. She's very liberal. I ended up saying, I don't care. Call me whatever you want. I'm not easy to offend. I'm not sure what the best thing to say is. I feel like by saying she, her, I'm playing their game. You are. That's true. But I would also, but this would also be the truth. That's true. What do you say is the best answer to the pronoun question? This is great. I love this question, and it's a good thing to deal with when you're talking to people like that. There are a few ways that I would handle it. I would say, somebody says, what are your pronouns? I'd say, what do you think? Well, yeah, but what do you want to be called? Yeah, okay, we'll get to that. But what do you think? What do you think my pronouns are? What do you think my pronouns are, Cyrus? You're handy. You're here.
0: I'm not going to answer that.
1: Come on, man.
0: Come on, man. Yeah. What a dumb
1: question. I'm into emotional safety and tolerance. I don't know about you.
0: Isn't this exhausting?
1: Yeah.
0: So exhausting. You are obviously a man.
1: Yeah. Yeah. In every way, technically in every other way, I'm a man. So that'd be the first thing, Connie in South Bend. If somebody says, what are your pronouns? I would just fire back, what do you think? Now, it might lead to them just wandering off and, you know, muttering something under their breath. Or they might say, well, I think you're a man, but I don't want to make an assumption because maybe you don't identify as a man. And then I'd say, well, I've been married for over 45 years to a woman. We have 11 children. We have 32 grandchildren. Those clues, based on those clues, now what would you say? So in other words, if they want to play the game, I'll just play the game right back with them.
0: All right. So, okay. So if someone, ask me if I'm a man or not.
1: All right. Well, I already know that you are. I know that you are, technically and in every other way, you're a man. Okay, so Cyrus Simcoe, are you a man? Or no, which do you man? Want to be asked your... Oh, that, okay, sorry. I flubbed it. Okay, Cyrus, are you a man?
14: Which man? Who's the man? When's a man a man? What makes a man a man? Am I a man? Yes, technically I am.
1: Mm.
0: There you go.
1: And that would be, if you could memorize that, that would be a great comeback.
0: That would be a good comeback.
1: So Connie in South Bend, here's, Cyrus, it'd be great if you could memorize that. So Connie in South Bend, if somebody asks Cyrus if he's a man, here's what he's going to say.
14: Which man? Who's the man? When's a man a man? What makes a man a man? Am I a man? Yes, technically I am.
1: Yeah. That's pretty good right there. Mr. Rogers knew about man and woman. He knew. Moms and dads, boys and girls, even Mr.
15: Only
1: Rogers.
15: Only girls can grow up to be the mummies. Only boys can grow up to be the daddies.
1: See, that's what I'm saying. Okay, so that's one technique, Connie. They say, what are your pronouns? You say, what do you think? And then they say, well, it's not really what I think. It's what you want to be called. And then you might say, well, just, you know, be nice. Like you said, I don't really care what you call me. Why wouldn't you just say she, her? Why wouldn't you just say that? Well, I mean, I don't want to assume your gender. So then you could say something like this. Well, I need you to listen to my truth. What? I need you to listen to my truth. I just want to live my authentic self. I'm a woman. Now, I'm acting in character here because obviously I am a man, technically and otherwise. But you as a woman might say, I want to live my authentic self. I want to be accepted and valued for who I am. And my truth is that I'm a woman.
16: That ain't no woman. It's a man.
1: Mm-mm. And then if they push, usually by this point, long before this even, the conversation will be over. And the coworker at the dog shelter will be driving home at this point. But if it continues, you could say, you know what? Gender ideology is just a social construct invented by human beings, and it's accepted by some in society as, quote unquote, the truth. But that's just a heuristic bias. These socially constructed beliefs are being used as a tool to marginalize and oppress people who are different, like me. What is that person going to say then? Nothing. Or if they don't like what you say, you can say, well, I'm not feeling very safe around you. You've given me no encouragement and no validation. And then tell them you might need to take a day off as a mental health day because of the meanness.
0: Does that work?
1: I'd love to try it. But then again, she's a volunteer. So she just doesn't show up the next day. But you can say, you know what? I believe in tolerance and diversity and equality and fairness. And you, apparently, because you're forcing pronouns on people, you're being judgmental. A lot of heterophobia going on here. Bullying, hegemony, canceling people, discrimination, dehumanizing people, excluding people, the hate, the harassment. Why are you so negative? I can sense your hostilities. These are all things they say to you, so you just say to them. See what happens. I have a feeling they won't bother you anymore, Connie. That's my prediction. Let's hear it again, Cyrus. Somebody says, are you a man? What do you say?
14: Which man? Who's the man? When's a man a man? What makes a man a man? Am I a man? Yes, technically I am.
1: See? It's as simple as that. All right. We will take a quick time out and come back to more. That, by the way, from Flight of the Conchords, obviously. We'll be right back.

0: there are tools that we have, and of course the most important tool is prayer. And it's prayer to the God of life, the author of life, and we just can never give up on our conversations, give up in our state legislatures, give up in our churches. Life is worth the fight.
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2: Hello, this is Archbishop Bernard Hebda of the Archdiocese of St. Paul in Minneapolis. 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Remember, O most gracious Virgin Mary, that never was it known that anyone who fled to thy protection, implored thy help, or sought thy intercession was left unaided. 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To thee do I come, before thee I stand, sinful and sorrowful. O Mother of the Word incarnate, despise not my petitions, but in thy mercy hear and answer me. Amen.
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9: Real man of women's sports.
10: Today, we recognize the men who've hacked the system. Once mediocre in the men's division, now cream of the crop in the women's.
9: From mediocre to champion.
10: You couldn't cut it with the boys, so you pushed women off the podium.
9: Real men steal first place.
10: Because without you, sports would be fair. Without you, women's sports would be for, well, women.
11: Women, how come you didn't write in your language those born female? How come you didn't make that clear? Because if you were born a female, even if you're transitioning to being a female, because you weren't born a female, that would make you ineligible to enter the WNBA. Why didn't you do that? Otherwise, you're going to have cats 6'8" with goatees walking in your league or claiming they're going to walk in your league. You can deny them entry. You can refuse to draft them. But you're going to open yourself up to potential legal action until you clarify what the hell is going on. Player eligibility is collectively bargained, meaning this is also an issue involving the WNBA Players Association, not simply a unilateral decision for the commissioner, Kathy Engelbert. Which means that, yes, the league office should have done more, but the Players Association, you got to get on top of it.
8: That is Stephen A. Smith on the WNBA fracas that's going on right now. We talked about that yesterday. So Enes Kanter and who's the other guy? Royce White.
12: That sounds right.
8: Yeah.
12: Yeah.
8: So former NBA guys, they're joining the
12: women's. They're doing good work. I mean, just good for them. I'm so proud of both of those guys for shining, because it's going to take something ridiculous like this.
8: Yeah.
12: So people can realize. It's kind of like that little bit we played with the real men of women's sports. Like,
8: yeah.
12: That shouldn't be real. I mean, if you want to see some horrific stuff, just go to YouTube or Twitter and search for men injuring women in sports. And there are the there's
8: careful how you search for that.
12: Right. Well, there's like a plethora of these different instances from basketball, soccer. There's boxing where men are pummeling female opponents because they're injuring them, like really injured, like hurting them bad. Because
8: they'd be arrested for rape if they did that, or battery.
12: Battery at very least. Very least. It's crazy. I cannot believe this is real life.
8: The emperor has no clothes. And if you dare to say that, people will shout you down, or worse. So that's why we talk about it here. Good point, Cyrus. 888-914-9149. Again, back to some emails here. If you want to send me an email, just send it to patrick@relevantradio.com. This is from, actually just came in, Stephanie in Modesto. She says, I want to share my experience when I was pregnant with my second baby. Genetic testing showed that my baby carried a genetic mutation. I was told there would be a deformity, developmental delays, or even childhood death due to underdevelopment. Abortion was discussed as an option. Today, I have an almost two-year-old, perfectly healthy baby girl. It breaks my heart to think that if I had given in to that fear, which I can only imagine some women feel today, that they have no choice, but they do, my family wouldn't be complete. It is so important that we advocate for ourselves and our babies. Unfortunately, we can't always blindly trust a medical opinion or interpretation, especially when so much is at stake. Yeah, I'm right there with you on that, Stephanie. I agree with you 100%. And I've actually seen it a time or two. I always think about this one particular family that we know. And this is going back, close to 30 years ago. And the wife was pregnant, and they'd gone in for a routine pregnancy-related tests, sonogram, that kind of thing. And they were informed, the couple was informed by the doctor or doctors, that this child had serious anomalies and would be born with birth defects and all kinds of problems, and they really should abort the baby. And when they told Nancy and me about it, we were both really steamed. And I said, well, you need to get a second opinion. And the husband said, well, we don't even really need to do that. We just told them, you're fired. You know, we'll get a different doctor, different OBGYN, because if you are our doctor and you're advocating for the killing of this unborn child for any reason, then you're out of here. You're fired. So they got a different doctor. And they didn't listen to this advice. And everybody, you know, in that doctor's office, I guess, whoever was speaking to them told them, you're going to regret it. You're going to have a baby with all kinds of problems and deformities. And the child was born perfectly normal, perfectly healthy in every respect. And he's a big strapping lad now. I don't know if he's married or not. But, you know, handsome, football, you know, star quarterback of the football team kind of kid. Perfectly healthy. And if they had listened to the doctors telling them, that child would not be here. He's a grown man now. Now, what if indeed the doctors were right and he did have these serious pre-birth anomalies, genetic problems, etc.? The things, let's just say that the medical advice they were being given was actually true and accurate. Well, so much, you know, it'd be so much the same thing. They would have given life to their unborn son. And who knows what course that might have taken. But to just say kill it because it is inconvenient. It is just a clump of cells. It is going to make your life miserable. It is going to have all kinds of problems. That's often how dehumanizing language works. They just don't even refer to it as a him or a her, and for obvious reasons, because if you start referring to the unborn baby as a he or a she, a son or a daughter, suddenly now, that clinical, euphemistic way of talking about ending a pregnancy, terminating a pregnancy, it's just a clump of cells, suddenly becomes to feel very, very uncomfortable when you realize this is an unborn child. This is my unborn child. That's why they won't let you have ultrasounds, unless you're planning to do an abortion at Planned Parenthood and other abortion killing centers. They don't want the women who come in there to have an ultrasound, certainly not the new 3D ultrasounds, because then they're going to say, well, I'm out of here. I'm not going to abort my baby because that's a baby, because they can see the baby. And they don't want that. They don't want people to know that. So, all right. That's an important topic. We'll revisit it as necessary. 888-914-9149. This is a note from Richard in Coatesville, Indiana. Once again, Richard is one of my friendly listeners who likes to write critical emails all the time. Here's another one. Once again, will you address the public support given to a 15-week abortion ban given by Governor DeSantis, the Florida Bishops Conference, when the 15-week abortion ban was passed in Florida? They applauded the Republican legislators who passed this pro-life measure. Archbishop Lori, past chairman of the Bishops Pro-Life Committee, publicly supported Lindsey Graham's 15-week federal abortion ban. 15-week abortion ban covering 95% of abortions are not pro-life by any definition. Well, will I address it? Sure, I just did, again. I don't know actually if whether I've addressed it in the past or not. So to make you happy, Richard, I'm happy to talk about it now. But I will say this, that sometimes you can't always get what you want. That'd be a good song title. You can't always get what you want, or at least you can't always get it right away. Think about the Civil War, sir. I know you were not old enough to be there when that took place, nor was I. But consider the Civil War and the need to end the peculiar institution of slavery in these United States. And it couldn't happen all at once, sadly. If only it could have, so much blood would not have been shed, but blood was shed as a way to finally put an end, at least to the legality of slavery in the country. And it was a good thing that it was eventually eradicated, but it took time. And so my point here is that to ban abortion for 15 weeks is a good thing. Are there better things? Sure. Would it be great if you could just eliminate abortion altogether in the states where it's still, you know, legal, et cetera, et cetera? Yeah, it'd be great. But I'm willing to accept an incremental bit of progress if that's what it's going to take to get to the final goal. So you're angry, I guess, that Governor DeSantis and the Florida Bishops Conference applauded the Republican legislators who passed this, and he puts pro-life in quotation marks. I look at it this way. It's an incremental step in the right direction, and I'm in favor of that. I would love to see it happen all at once, but in this life, I don't know how old you are. Maybe you're not old enough to know this about life. As you get older then, Richard, you'll probably learn this, that in this life, you can't always get what you want, and you can't always get what you want right away. Sometimes you have to work brick by brick, step by step. So that's my thought on that. Thank you for writing to me, 888-914-9149. This is from Camille, and she's listening on the Relevant Radio app. She says, I hope we're not going to take a bunch of calls about the hideous abortion law in Massachusetts. It's sickening to say the least, and while I understand that devout Catholics are up in arms about it, as well they should be, it's just such a horrible thing to think about and certainly a horrible way to start the morning. I hope we don't focus mostly on that today, and if we do, I guess I'll have to turn it off. It's just so sickening. All right, well, fair enough, and I don't begrudge you, Camille, if it's not my intention to spend all day talking about this, but just think of how hideous it is for the unborn babies. Pretty hideous for them, I'm sure you'd agree. So if it requires some unpleasantness of us talking about it, don't you think that in the long run that might be helpful? I don't want to stay away from a topic like that, but at the same time, to your point, we're not going to dwell endlessly on something to the expense of other topics that people want to talk about. But if you feel the need to turn the radio off, I will support you. I would say don't keep going in that case, Camille. If it's too much, turn it off. I understand. Thank you. 888-914-9149. How about Jennifer in Philadelphia? Good morning, Jennifer.
13: Hi, Patrick. So I have a friend that I talk with. He's an ex-Catholic, now Protestant. He always claims that denomination doesn't matter. And when I press him on that, he'll say, well, just read the mission statement of the church you're thinking of going to, and the Holy Spirit's going to, you know, speak to you, and he'll never lead you wrong, so you can't really go wrong. And I'm having sort of trouble answering that because that's always his go-back to. So hoping you can help.
8: Yeah. So I might say, hey, that's a good point. And this is actually true. I myself have read the mission statements of many different groups out there, many different Protestant denominations. And by golly, the Holy Spirit led me to stay right where I'm at in the Catholic Church. The Holy Spirit is leading me to stay in the Catholic Church where I was born into and baptized and lived my whole life. And the Holy Spirit is telling me that you need to come into the Catholic Church. Now, here's what happens. When you say that, notice two things. You have done exactly what he says you should do, but the result will not be to his liking. Because you're going to say, which I hope is the honest truth for you, it is the honest truth for me, that the Holy Spirit is leading you into the Catholic Church and to stay in the Catholic Church. And the Holy Spirit is nudging you, leading you, however you want to phrase it, to tell him that he needs to become Catholic. So, first of all, you're doing what he says to do, but because he won't like the answer, he will probably say something like, well, that's not really the Holy Spirit talking to you. That could be one option. Then you say, oh, wait a minute. I thought you just said that I should pray to the Holy Spirit, ask the Holy Spirit to lead me, and he will lead me. And I just did that, and now you're saying that that's not the Holy Spirit? Or did I get bad advice from the Holy Spirit? And if it's not the Holy Spirit, how do you know when the Holy Spirit is talking to you? And then you put it back on him and let him fight his way out of that paper bag. You see what I'm saying, Jennifer? In other words, you take the premise of his argument and you actually fulfill it and see if he likes the results, and chances are he won't. Another option, just real quick. Another option, he might say, well, okay, if that's good for you, great. You want to be Catholic? Far out, man. I don't. Then you say, oh, so are you saying then that the Holy Spirit will lead me in one direction and you in another direction? Is God the author of confusion? The Bible says no. Are you saying that the Holy Spirit is going to say that one set of beliefs is correct and another set of beliefs that contradicts that first set of beliefs is also correct? See what he says. See, what you're doing here is you're putting the burden of proof back on his shoulders where it belongs by complying with his request. And then he won't like the results. And that's, I think, where you can open the door into a better conversation. What do you think?
13: Yeah, I mean, I've sort of tried to approach it from those angles, and he usually gets frustrated and says, well, you guys baptize babies, and look at these, you know, it's usually he'll bring up other, you know, straw man arguments, and I'll say, well, does truth matter? And, you know, it usually ends up with, well, all this just doesn't matter. It's all just, you know, it's just all theology stuff. It doesn't matter. At the end of the day, it's between you and Jesus, and that just, it's so hard to argue with someone who says, it doesn't matter. At the end of the day, it's you.
8: Well, you can ask him. You could just say, where does the Bible say that? Where does the Bible say what you just said? Nowhere.
13: Yeah, that's a good point. All right. Thank you, Patrick.
8: God bless you, Jennifer. All right. We'll be right back.
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14: With a look at the news from the Vatican and around the world, I'm Mary Graham with the Catholic News Week in Review. Springfield Bishop Thomas Paprocki is joining a Luther nursing home and four doctors in a lawsuit against Illinois' assisted suicide law. The federal lawsuit argues the state's end-of-life options law requires doctors to participate in or facilitate assisted suicide, even if they consciously object. The plaintiffs also claim healthcare facilities must promote the law and provide access to assisted suicide on-site despite institutional objections. Paprocki says the requirement conflicts with Catholic healthcare directives prohibiting participation in assisted suicide and the Church's mission to protect human life. A similar lawsuit filed by Catholic groups in New York resulted in the state agreeing to not require the plaintiffs to participate while their case proceeds. During his Wednesday general audience, Pope Leo called on the faithful to look at the liturgical year.
15: He asked all to see the liturgical year in a completely different way, not simply as the church's calendar. So in other words, a schedule of feast days and readings and seasons. But he said that is actually a way of encountering Christ himself. Now, he quoted Pope Pius XII, who described the liturgical year

0: 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A new Massachusetts law allows abortions right up until birth. Under current state law, abortions are allowed up to 24 weeks. Abortions after that point are permitted with limited exceptions. The new bill shifts the criteria for late-term abortions from the list of specific medical conditions to a more flexible standard based solely on the abortionist approving the abortion. Keeping you connected with the church and the world 24 hours a day. I'm Mary Graham for Relevant Radio News.
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6: Which man? Who's the man? When's a man a man? What makes a man a man? Am I a man? Yes, technically I am.
7: Yes, that's true. Yes, that's true. 888-914-9149. And that's courtesy of Cyrus for you, John, who wrote me an email a minute ago saying, if Cyrus can spout it, why not the rest of us? Who was that again? I turned in late and I didn't know who said it. Yeah, that was actually Jermaine. What's his last name, Cyrus?
8: Is it Clement?
7: Jermaine Clement. Yeah, or Clement. He's one half of the Flight of the Conchords duo. Very funny guys.
8: They are so choice.
7: Yeah. Although not the episodes.
8: With some reservations. Not yes. For your kids.
7: Exactly. But you can see clips of that on the YouTubes. So just do that, John. Cyrus, you want to post a link to that one?
8: Yeah, I'll dig for it, but I'll see what I can do.
7: All right. Got it. 888-914-9149. Now, another email, this from another John, who says, I've heard, perhaps even on your show, that we shouldn't name our guardian angel. But then last week or so, Father Rocky had a one-minute clip on x.com about how you might hear the name of your angel. I think what he means is, should we not dwell on a name, even if it seems to fit with what Father Rocky suggested, in order to hear it, hearing versus naming. I'm pretty sure I know what you're referring to. And Father Rocky, in that little teaching video, wasn't saying that we should name our angels, but that it might be by God's permission that we could come to know what the name is. So that's different, of course. If it's God's permission that you know, well, then that's up to God, of course. But for the reasons that you've heard me talk about on the program, we should not presume to be able to name our guardian angels, because to give somebody a name means you have authority or dominion over them in some sense. Like Adam named the animals, parents named their children. The Lord changes the names of certain people of significance, like Abram to Abraham, and Simon to Peter, for example. So the giving of a name implies authority that we do not have over the angels. They are above us in the order of creation. They are higher than we are. And therefore, they have dominion in a certain sense over us, not the other way around. So the church discourages strongly any notion of naming your guardian angel, because it's not cutesy. Your guardian angel is not your mascot. He's not your buddy. He can be your friend, that's for sure.

0: But when we think of the guardian angels as if they were merely our mascots, our wingmans, and as if we could give them nicknames or names, that's really misunderstanding the role of angels by God's design. So hope that's helpful, and thank you for that. 888-914-9149. Let's go to Jim next in White Bear Lake, Minnesota. Hi, Jim.
1: Good morning, Patrick and Iris. Love listening to your show. Your story, just a little bit ago, we lived it about 30 years ago. I was hunting in northern Wisconsin. In our fifth pregnancy, we received the news that our daughter was more than likely not going to be normal. And it was just hard because I think I get emotional about it to this day. I'm 68 now, and it's because I was never in consideration of going along with what the doctor was recommending, nor was my wife. But I struggled with how are we going to deal with this? You know, I have four kids already, and now we got maybe something that's just going to be so challenging. And anyway, it was a hard remainder to get to the end of the pregnancy, and we had a healthy, beautiful little daughter who's married now, living out in New York, and just a beautiful young lady, beautiful husband. And I just can't say enough on how sometimes we can be tricked or misled, how that can be in the human emotion of it. But we hung in there, and we can't be more grateful. She was just married last October, and
0: beautiful.
1: We're so very happy.
0: I'm so happy for you. And does she know the full extent of the story?
1: Yes, that's she good. Does.
0: Yeah.
1: Yes.
0: And what joy she's brought to your life, and how none of that would be there if you had listened to the doctor's bad advice.
1: Oh, thanks be to God. You're so right. You're so true. She's my youngest and was our last. And but not, for that reason. But that was five. And we ended up, that was towards the end of our fertile time. So five beautiful children God has blessed us with.
0: Congratulations.
1: Four daughters and one son in the middle. Yeah.
0: What a great blessing. Well, that's awesome,
1: yeah.
0: Jim.
1: Yeah.
0: My prayers of gratitude for you and your wife and your lovely daughter.
1: And for you and Cyrus and your family and show as well. Thank you.
0: Thank you, Jim. Thank you. Isn't that nice? I love stories like that. When you can look back and say, we did the right thing. It was grace under pressure, and we were under a lot of pressure, and we weren't quite sure what to do, but we did the right thing, and we're so glad of it. You'll never regret doing the right thing, ever. Maybe some pain along the way and some bumps and bruises, but you'll always be able to look back and say, I did the right thing. And if you do the wrong thing, you might be easier off for the short term, but you will always look back with deep regret and pain for doing the wrong thing. So do the right thing. It's always going to win. You're always going to come out ahead if you do the right thing. 888-914-9149. We'll go next to Jim in Miami. Good morning, Jim.
2: Hey, good morning, Patrick. How are you? Long time listener.
0: Thank you.
2: I stumbled across you years ago, and I've been addicted to your program or the radio station ever since. So,
0: thank you.
2: I have a unique situation. I come from a big Italian family. My brother and my sister's kids are gay. My sister's daughter is getting married to another woman. I refuse to go to the wedding because it goes against my beliefs. And now they are going to write me out of the family that I'm like the rest of everybody else. And I prayed on this before I answered that I wasn't going to the wedding. And, I believe my guardian angel helped me with this decision. And now I'm the devil, They're not practicing Catholics, but I am, and it means everything to me, especially as the older I get. I'm trying to get to heaven, and every little thing counts.
0: Yeah, right. Well, Jesus had a few words on this issue. So he said that he who loves his father or mother more than me is not worthy of me. He that loves his son or daughter more than me is not worthy of me.
2: Thank you.
0: You know, there's a hard reality, hard in terms of, you know, it's difficult, it can be painful. But it's not that we don't love mother and father and brother and sister and wife and cousins and children and in-laws and all that. But we have to put... I'm sorry, what?
2: Sorry. I said, I tried to explain that to them, that I love them. I don't, you know, I just can't celebrate the marriage of two people of the same sex.
0: Right, because it's not a marriage. I mean, it's deemed a marriage by the state, but slavery used to be deemed legal in these United States. So the fact that the country itself legally says that this is okay doesn't mean that it actually is. So what I would say is just rest in the words of Jesus. You know, he says, blessed are you when men revile you and utter all kinds of lies about you for my sake. You know, that's an important thing to remember. It's not easy in the moment, but blessed are you, he says, when people revile you and persecute you and say all manner of evil things against you falsely for my sake. Rejoice and be glad, for your reward is great in heaven. That's in Matthew 5, by the way. So perhaps that too can take a little bit of the sting out of it. Even though, I mean, it really hurts when you're at odds with family members. But at the same time, it's a form of martyrdom. And you're giving testimony to the truth, even though it costs you something.
2: Yeah, it costs me that relationship. That things won't be the same anymore.
0: Yeah, but then again, maybe they will be the same in due time. So if we look at the situation optimistically, you could think in this sense that, you know, maybe by God's grace, when they see that you're faithful to the truth, even when they fail to be faithful, that might get someone's attention and start a conversion process. That happens too. Thanks for the call, Jim. Appreciate it. Let's go to Bob now in Carmel, Indiana. Good morning, Bob. Now, how do the locals say it? Do you say Carmel or Carmel? I've heard both, but I think it's Carmel, if I'm not mistaken.
3: Yeah, it's Carmel.
0: Okay. Thanks for setting the record straight. How can I be of service?
3: Well, Patrick, I heard you talking this week about a little bit about exorcism and priests.
0: Yeah.
3: And I thought, I just wonder, is there exorcists in the Protestant faith? And is it legitimate? Do they have the same success as they do in the Catholic faith?
0: Yes and no. And what I mean by that is, yes, there are ministers and others in the world of Protestantism who style themselves as exorcists, who think of themselves as exorcists and even engage in certain, you know, things that seem to be exorcisms, but they're not real in the sense that they're not, they don't have the authority to do it. And the problem here, oh, we lost our caller. I hope he's still listening. Maybe his phone signal is bad. Here's the problem as I see it. And this would be a problem for a Catholic priest, exorcist, for that matter. But we're talking here about Protestant folk. And no disrespect intended toward any Protestant folk. Please don't misunderstand me. But in this life, you are very likely to commit mortal sins. You just are. It's just the way human nature tends to be. And Jesus establishing the Catholic Church included in his establishment of the Catholic Church sacraments for our protection, for healing, for strength, etc., by God's grace. One of those sacraments is the sacrament of confession, also known as reconciliation. And in that sacrament, if you've committed a serious sin, the power of Jesus working in the sacrament through the ministry of the priest absolves you from that sin. You, in your heart, you say to the Lord, Lord, I'm sorry, and that's something we all must do. Privately to God in our hearts, we go first and say, Lord, I'm sorry, please forgive me. But Jesus established the sacrament of confession, whereby, as the Bible says, confess your sins to one another, whereby you confess your sins to the priest and are sacramentally absolved, in a way similar to how in the Old Testament example, Jesus in Mark chapter 1, in the story of the leper who asks for healing. The leper is analogous to the sinner. He goes directly to Jesus and says, Lord, if I know that if you wish to save me, to heal me rather, I know that you can. And Jesus says, I do want you to be healed. Be healed. And he's healed on the spot. But then, of course, rather than sending him on his way, Jesus says, now go into the city and show yourself to the priest. And then offer the sacrifice prescribed by the law of Moses. And you'd say, why that extra step? The man's already healed. Yes, true. But his sin is, it has a public corporate repercussion component, meaning that in the case of the leper, because leprosy was highly contagious, or whatever the skin diseases of the day were that were called leprosy, you couldn't resume your prior life because nobody knew that you had been healed. And under the law of Moses, you were required to stay at a distance from other people and shout, unclean, unclean, if anybody were to come near you, so as not to contract the disease that you have. You had to live in a cave somewhere. And as I always say when I talk about this, life as you once knew it is over. You don't get to live with your wife anymore and your kids anymore and work your job anymore and all the things you took for granted. Once you have this disease, that was over. Game over, man. Game over. And you were a pariah. And this was the law of Moses. So this is why Jesus sends the man into the city to see the priest, so that the priest can say, oh, wow, yeah, you have been healed. Amazing. You've been healed. Hey, everybody, this guy's been healed. He can come back into society again. And that's a parallel with what the sacrament of confession does. Because our sins directly affect our relationship with God, of course, but they also directly affect, in a deleterious way, our relationship with the body of Christ. So Jesus established the sacrament. You can read about it in John chapter 20. Begin reading in verse 20, where he breathes upon the apostles. He says, as the Father has sent me, so I send you. And how did the Father send Jesus? He sent him to heal us, to forgive us of our sins, to save us from our sins. And Jesus specifically ties the mission of the apostles to that when he breathes on them and says, receive the Holy Spirit. He who sins you, forgive or forgiven. He who sins you, hold bound or held bound. He's not saying, hey, if you just tell people God forgives your sins, that's not what he's saying. He's saying, if you forgive their sins. And the way for the apostles to know what the sin was is what's called auricular confession. Auricular from the Latin word for ear. You speak your sins. The priest hears them. He says, okay, I absolve you, et cetera, et cetera. So with regard to, you know, this issue, if a Protestant going through this life instyles himself as an exorcist and is seeking or presuming that he can cast out devils, not only is that hugely dangerous, but it's all the more so dangerous because he's not in the state of grace. You may say, what? If you commit a mortal sin, the light of God's grace, his charity, is extinguished in your soul. This is why the Bible in 1 John chapter 5 talks about saying that all wrongdoing is sin, but there is some sin that is not mortal sin. Mortal sin, and the word that's used there is thanatos, deadly, death. It causes death to the soul. And the grace of God is not present in the soul. So my whole point talking about the sacrament of confession is that in the case of a Protestant person, however sincere and well-meaning he may be, if he's never been to confession after baptism, he's going through life in an egregious state of being in mortal sin. These sins have not been sacramentally absolved as Jesus intended, as he empowered the apostles to do. So all the more reason that this is folly to imagine this Protestant minister or whoever that he can somehow do battle with the devil. He can't, at least not in any way that's going to be effective against the devil. Now, you know, they may say, well, we cast out demons, we did all that. Yeah, but remember what Jesus said. He says, on that day, there will be many who come to me and say, Lord, Lord, did we not cast out demons in your name? Didn't we do mighty deeds in your name, etc.? And Jesus says, and on that day I will say to them, depart from me, you evildoers, I never knew you. So think about that. I'm asking everybody to think about that. You've heard me go on record talking about, and if only Jim were still on the line, I know his phone dropped, but I would interact with him on this point. But you've heard me talking about why I am so cautious, and I urge caution. In fact, I urge Catholic folk to stay away from and have nothing to do with all of this cottage industry of spiritual warfare and binding prayers and, you know, challenging demons and all this other stuff. You have no business as a layperson doing those things. Bless yourself with holy water. Pray the rosary. Wear the Saint Benedict medal. If you want to use blessed salt, miraculous medal, those are all part and parcel of lay spirituality, and they have a rightful place and they belong there. And yes, these things do repel the evil one. So if you want to call it spiritual warfare in that sense, sure. That's all part of the history of the church and his teaching. But exorcism is not that. Exorcism is a ministry of the priesthood that involves not only the power by virtue of the sacrament of holy orders, but also the permission and the delegated authority by the bishop to engage in this combat with the evil one. And if you are a layperson, you are not qualified and you're not prepared to do that. And you can get into serious spiritual trouble by doing that. So yes, that's why you hear me poo-pooing to greater or lesser extents this cottage industry of podcasts and, you know, Substacks and YouTube channels and all the rest of it, giving lay people the false impression that they should be doing quote unquote spiritual warfare and binding demons, etc. It's very dangerous and it's injurious to people's faith. So I'll leave it at that. All that to say, no. Yes, there are people in the Protestant world, perhaps many, who consider themselves to be exorcists, but they're not really exorcists in the true sense of the word. And they're in danger. Remember what the Bible says, 1 Peter chapter 5, the devil is a roaring lion, prowling around looking for someone to devour, so we should be sober and steadfast and resist him. Not try to get into the arena with him. That's reserved for true exorcists. All right, with that, I'll press pause. We'll take a break. My number is 888-914-9149. 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
0: All right, 888-914-9149. Back to the phones. Let's go next to Jim in Columbus, New Jersey. Good morning, Jim.
12: Good morning, Patrick. Can you hear me?
0: Yes, good morning.
12: Yes, okay. So my reference is to the second Genesis creation story, Genesis 2 and 7.
0: Uh-huh.
12: When God created mankind with Adam, he blew into his nostrils the breath of life, but yes, not the animals, and not into Eve. Could we say he gave his spirit to Adam by blowing into his nostrils? And if so, was this spirit passed to Eve by creating her from one of his ribs, and is God's spirit passed on to her children from her spirit and his sperm, and then to all of mankind?
0: Let me read the passage for those listening. This is verse 7. Then the Lord God formed man out of the dust of the ground and breathed into his nostrils the breath of life, and man became a living being. And the Lord God planted a garden in Eden in the east, and there he put the man whom he had formed. And then it talks about the garden and everything in the garden. And then it says that, you know, he saw that it is not good for man to be alone. This is verse 18. I'll make a helper fit for him. So out of the ground, the Lord formed every beast of the field and every bird of the air and brought them to the man to see what he would call them. And whatever the man called, every living creature was his name. And then he says, you know, that clearly these animals are not the right fit as a companion for the man. So in verse 21, when he causes the deep sleep to fall upon Adam, takes one of his ribs and closes up its place with flesh, and from the rib he makes Eve, the woman. That is a figurative description of the creation of Adam and Eve. So one, of course, is free to hold this literally, that God scooped up dirt, fashioned it into the body of a man, and then breathed into the nostrils. You could understand that in a literal sense. There would be probably some theological complications. For example, the church teaches that conception takes place, or at the moment of conception, that what takes place is the body begins and God creates the soul, and the two are simultaneously united at that first instant of conception. So that would be a difficulty if you were to read these passages literally, because you don't see that happening here. So I would say this is a figurative description. And the breathing of God into the nostrils of the clay of the ground is emblematic of life, yes, but more importantly, of the kind of soul that man was given by God. He was given a rational soul. And so man didn't become merely a living being. He became a living being in the likeness of God, in the image of God, rather, that he has an intellect with which he can know what is true and a will with which he can choose what is good. And so the description of the creation of Eve, I would say, is not to be understood in a strictly literal sense, but that Eve was created in the sense of being human like Adam, and from Adam, in whatever manner that may have taken place. But the issue of the soul and the rational nature of the human soul, without stating it explicitly, is part of this description, which separates them from the lower life forms. I'll pause. Any thoughts on that, Jim?
12: Okay, yeah. I guess you're basically not seeing it the way I'm seeing it, but that's okay. That's why I called. I was just thinking that it was this way. We could say that the Spirit of God is in each one of us, and we're able to communicate with God through our spirit and His spirit.
0: Right, but that actually, maybe we are on the same page. Here's why I say that. Maybe we're saying the same thing in two different ways, perhaps, is that the reason you can do that, you're absolutely right, we can. It's because of the nature of your spirit, of your soul as a human. Your dog can't communicate with God. Your dog doesn't know that God exists. Right. You can, because of the type of soul that you have. That's the rational soul component that I was emphasizing there. So I don't know, maybe we're on two different pages, but maybe we're saying the same thing in two different ways.
12: Okay. And that was just, and just a final thing, if you could ask for prayers for my son and his wife. They have a lot of issues, and I just want, if you can, and I appreciate that.
0: We will pray for them. We will add them to our daily prayers here at Relevant Radio. A lot of people are listening around the world, too. And I will ask them to pray for your son and daughter-in-law as well.
12: Okay. All right.
0: Yeah.
12: Thank you. Jim. Thank you so much.
0: Thank you. Appreciate your phone call. Interesting stuff, to be sure. Let's go to Sarah now in Canton, Georgia. Hello, Sarah.
13: Hi, Patrick.
0: Hey. What's up?
13: I was going to ask for some advice. My mom is Catholic. She actually is a Eucharistic minister at her church.
0: Okay.
13: Refuses to go to confession. Hasn't been in about 30 years, but the thing that's bothering me lately, and I've tried to talk to her about these things, but I end up getting frustrated and I don't want to. I want to be more, a way of teaching her. So I was wondering if you could, the thing that's lately bothering me is like she went to a Protestant service and participated in their bread and water, drinking their bread and wine. And I did look at her like she had two heads, but she said, oh, don't give me that look. And I'm like, oh, mom. And I'm trying to figure out how can I talk to her without putting on the defensive, because I get emotional about it. I'm like, it's like, what could you give me some advice, maybe some questions that I could ask her that wouldn't be putting her on the defensive, but maybe helping her to see what she's doing.
0: Yeah. So I'm wondering if, and this is sometimes the case, maybe it's often the case, that there's something that she just can't quite bring herself to speak in confession, some sin that's causing her a great deal of embarrassment, shame, etc. And that may be what's keeping her away, is because she can't bring herself to utter the words. And that's understandable. I mean, it's not a good excuse, but it is understandable. So maybe if you were to talk in a general sort of way about how, you know, there's nothing a sinner can say in the confessional that the priest hasn't heard before. I mean, if he's been ordained even a year's time, or even less than that, and he's been hearing confessions at a parish, he's going to hear just about any possible thing, up to and including things like murder. You'd be surprised how often a priest will hear the sin like that. Sexual sins, abortion, thievery, whatever. I mean, the priests have heard it all before a million times. And if you were to perhaps speak on that at a general level, in other words, you're not asking her, hey, mom, what did you do that you're embarrassed to talk about? Nobody wants to get that question. But if you were to put her mind at ease by saying, oh, by the way, one thing that I find very helpful is that the priests have this special grace of God so that they quickly forget, many priests say this, they quickly forget what the sins are that were confessed. And they're not shocked by them because people everywhere have fallen into all kinds of different sins. So it's the key is that the mercy and love of the Lord who wants to heal us, and even if it's been a very long time, he's waiting for you there. And if you go back to confession, just imagine being able to get all that out, you know, to get the toxins out, and how much happier you're going to feel, not to mention be in the state of grace again. So maybe talking about it and just discoursing for a minute or two can be helpful with her. One thing is true. If you live well, you're going to die well. If you don't live well, you're almost certainly not going to die well. And by well, we mean in the state of grace or not in the state of grace. So one of the things to remember is, number one, death is certain. There's nobody gets out of here alive. And whether you live a really long life or a very short life, at some point you're going to die and you're going to have your exit interview. And if you have lived a life of preparing yourself and living with the sacraments, etc., then the chances are extremely high that if you've lived your life that way by God's grace, then when the time comes to die, you'll be ready. But it's also the case, the inverse is true, that somebody who lives apart from the sacraments, doesn't pray, doesn't receive the Holy Eucharist, doesn't, you know, all the things that go into living a good life, the chances are extremely high that that person will not have some miraculous breakthrough at the very end and suddenly now become a saint before they die. Mm-hmm. So that's why we should always be thinking about, you live well, you will die well. If you don't live well, you're not going to die well. And perhaps talking to her about that may give her some encouragement, you know?
13: Yeah. And I wish I could get her to stand up for our faith a little better. And maybe I'm just putting too much expectation. She was raised Protestant. Yeah. Her parents divorced. And my sisters are divorced and remarried. Although they got married in the Catholic Church, they never went through the annulment mm-hmm. process. My mom constantly praises these men for being sent by God for their second marriages. And I'm like, Mom, I think they should get an annulment. I think that's what God wants us to do. And it's like, mm-hmm. oh.
0: How about this? What if you can get her to start listening to this program? Text her a link. What does she say?
13: She turns it off. I can't get her to listen to it for any length of time. I'm going to try again, though. I think that's a good suggestion because I've actually just recently retired and I'm able to spend more time with her.
0: Oh,
13: so,
0: that's good.
13: Yeah, maybe.
0: It may be, and I'm not a mind reader, obviously, but it might be that she has a guilty conscience and she's troubled by things in her past. And rather than fix the problem in the way Jesus wants us to through the sacraments, she doesn't want to hear it because it reminds her of whatever it is that's under the surface that's bothering her. That could be what's happening. And we don't know, and it's not for me to know, certainly not, mm-mm. you know, that's her private business.
13: We don't need to know. No, I agree. So, yeah, she's getting older, and I know that she doesn't have much time.
0: Yeah.
13: So
0: how about the Divine Mercy Chaplet? What if you were to say, hey, Mom, let's pray the Divine Mercy Chaplet together. And she may say, mm-hmm. what's that? And then you hand her that little trifold red leaflet that's got the prayers on it. And let's pray it together, Mom. One of the many promises associated with the Divine Mercy Chaplet in the devotion is great graces for conversion, including people who are far away from God. And as they approach death, the great graces of conversion that are available to them. That could be a very powerful tool in this discussion with your mom.
13: Yep, I'm going to write that down.
0: All right. And when the miracle happens, please let me know. Give a call back and let me know, okay?
13: Okay.
0: All right.
13: Thank you.
0: God bless you, Sarah, and your mom.
13: Thank you.
0: And let's wait for those miracles, because God loves to give those miracles to people who ask for them. So let's ask for them.

0: God created something in the family dynamic and the raising of children that is a beautiful picture. It's a picture of the church. So there's an eternal representation here in this. And if we can put forward that message and help people see it and live it as an example to the culture around us, I think it goes a long way.
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2: Hi, this is Archbishop Joseph Nauman of the Archdiocese of Kansas City in Kansas. 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Remember, O most gracious Virgin Mary, that never was it known that anyone who fled to thy protection, implored thy help, or sought thy intercession was left unaided. 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O Mother of the Word incarnate, despise not my petitions, but in thy mercy, hear and answer me. 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
6: Blessed relief. Could have been way worse.
8: I know to which you are referring.
6: Yes, you do. Yeah. Thank you, kind sir. Thank you. I didn't go inside, but I went to the Budokan. It's actually a sumo wrestling place in Tokyo. It's big, you know, like a big enclosed amphitheater. And that's where Cheap Trick did, you know, some of that live albums from the Budokan. I think it's called Live from the Budokan. And yeah, I didn't go inside, but yeah, I saw the place where that song was recorded. Kind of cool. 888-914-9149. Let's go now to Mary in New Mexico. Good morning, Mary.
9: Hi, good morning.
6: Good morning. You sound sad.
9: Yeah, I was thinking about what you guys were talking about of the babies. I actually have a sister who was born with cerebral palsy. My mom, she knew about it. In total we're six kids and she was the fourth. I was before her, but my mom, she lived with an alcoholic partner. Mm. And they got divorced when my sister was like around 10. I don't know if it was a lot of stress for my father, but my mom, she did everything, you know, by herself and with all of us eventually. My dad was never there, but right now, actually, he has cancer. And my mom has like some kind of dementia.
6: Okay.
9: And me and my sisters are taking, yeah, they're like in their 60s, so okay. They're pretty young. Yeah. And right now, my sister now is living with my dad, actually. So I tell my sisters, you know, it's kind of like a responsibility that he kind of had to have, and now he's having the responsibility with my sister.
6: Mm-hmm.
9: And now he's going to know how hard it was for my mom to carry with it.
6: Are he and your mom reconciled or no? Are they still apart?
9: They're apart.
6: Okay.
9: Mm-hmm. Yeah.
6: Is he still away from the sacraments, away from the faith?
9: Actually, he's closer now than ever before. So.
6: Good. Glad to hear that. So your situation is difficult. Your sister is now living with your dad. I can imagine the pain that all this has caused you and your family. So with mm-hmm. that in mind, then, what is your question for me?
9: It's not a question. It's just wanted to let you guys know that living with a kid like that, it is hard growing up. It was really hard for my mom. It caused her a lot of pain, a lot of struggles. But I think that God gives us children like that to, you know, to prove for, like, our faith, to test us in a lot of ways.
6: Yeah, and also the treasure of that person with the illness, with cerebral palsy or maybe severe autism, or who knows, it could be any number of things. That person is also a treasure that's been entrusted to the family. And not all treasures are easy, like you know so well. For my part, I can relate to what you're saying, kind of. My mom and dad had 8 kids. I'm the oldest of 8. One died in infancy. And when I was basically out of the house, I had grown up and moved out, and my parents still had younger children at home. And they heard that there was an orphan child in Seoul, South Korea, who needed a heart operation that could only be given in the U.S. And so he couldn't come to the U.S. unless a family was willing to legally adopt him. So my mom and dad stepped forward and said, we'll do it. And they were, you know, they had a real tight budget, and they had already 7 kids at home, because I was, well, 6 at that point, because I was moved out. And they said, yeah, we'll do it. So they adopted him. His name was Eugene. And because of the red tape, by the time he got to the U.S. and had his operation, he had developed cerebral palsy because of the lack of blood flow to his brain.
9: Mm-hmm.
6: So my parents didn't sign up for that, but they graciously, cheerfully continued. And they had to deal with all of the things that your mom has had to deal with. You know, he was in a wheelchair.
9: Yeah.
6: And he had the mental age of about, I don't know, about 5 years old. So when he's an adult, in an adult man's body, and having to be lifted up and put in the shower, diapers changed, all that kind of thing, it's just very difficult. So I can relate to what you're describing, Mary. And it is very difficult.
9: It's very, very sad, but I think that a lot of us, I don't know, it's like a lot of people don't know how difficult it is to live with a child like that, and I think it gives us a like a perspective of, you know, suffering, and it's good. It's a good thing.
6: Yeah. Well, we'll pray for God's grace for everybody involved, and I'm glad you called in, Mary. Thank you. God bless your mom and your dad. Let's hope that as time goes on, that they'll come closer. Thank you for the call. Let's go to Rachel now in Phoenix. Good morning, Rachel.
10: Good morning, Patrick.
6: Hi.
10: Good morning, Cyrus.
6: So what's on your mind today, Rachel?
10: I on my way to work, and I was listening to your station, which I don't listen to regular radio anymore. I listen to you guys all the time.
6: Thank you.
10: Thank you for your show. Anyway, the reason for my call was just in relation to the abortion conversations from some of the callers, where I was thinking about it, and I had a similar situation. In my case, it was a little different. I was probably maybe 6-8 weeks pregnant, went to the doctor for my first checkup. And my doctor said that some of my tests were coming in abnormal and that I should abort right away and start treatment for cervical cancer. He said that it would start spreading right away. You should have an abortion so that we can start treatment, all this stuff. And of course, I was shocked. Scared, you know, I was young. I was 24 years old. And at the time I said no, I don't want to do that. He goes, well, you should think about it when you come back to your next visit.
6: So what happened? Did you take that advice?
10: We can start the process right away. I kept it to myself. I didn't tell anyone about it. And when I went back to the doctor, I told him, no, I'm not going to do it. If there's cancer there, I'll do the treatments afterwards, but I'm going to continue with this pregnancy. Mm-hmm. And here we are, 31 years later, went back to the doctor after the baby was born. And they're like, your tests are normal now. Sometimes tests come back abnormal. You know, it could have been just something like that. And I'm just so thankful that I didn't panic and go with his option right away. Because, right. You know, here we are, like I said, 31 years later, and there's never been any sign of any type of cancer.
6: Yeah.
10: So I just wanted to share that.
6: I appreciate that. And as you described it, Rachel, I couldn't help but thinking about some of the saints who are known for this, like St. Gianna Beretta Mola, who was pregnant. It was her fourth baby, and she herself was diagnosed with a tumor in her uterus. And they told her, well, we can remove the uterus, we can do this, we can do that. And she said, no, I'm gonna choose life for my baby. I'm not going to undergo those procedures. She didn't have chemo, she didn't do radiation or anything like that. And the baby was born, and she, in essence, gave up her life for the sake of her unborn child. There's another one, and she was, where was she? Was she in Argentina or Spain? I forget where she was. But Chiara Petrillo, she's known. Now, I don't think that her cause for beatification has gotten to that point yet, but she's another example where she did the same thing. She was diagnosed with cancer in her mouth, and she decided that she would postpone the treatment so that she could give birth to her son, who was born healthy. And she passed away at the age of 28 because she sacrificed her own life for the sake of her unborn child. And there are others as well. So what you just described is a heroic thing, and God will bless you for it, and no doubt it certainly has blessed you for it. So thanks for sharing that. I appreciate that. Let's go to Lisa now, Massachusetts. Hello, Lisa. Welcome.
11: Oh, hello. How are you?
6: I am well, thank you.
11: Okay. I just am calling in following up on the confession thing that we talked about, or you talked about yesterday. I immediately called my mother and said, you know that if you can go get your nails done, drive a car, and get your hair done, that you're not too old to go to church live and get communion. And she said, well, I do that once in a while, and the other times I watch it on TV. And I said, well, you should be going every weekend because it's a mortal sin. And she said, well, I guess I'm going to hell. And I said, well, I don't think you want to go to hell, Mom. And she said, well, I don't think I'm going to hell, really, because I confess to Jesus every night when I say the rosary. Mm-hmm. And I said, well, you're supposed to go to confession, Mom. That's what it's the Pope is telling us. That's what, you know, the
6: catechism says. Jesus tells us.
11: That's what, yes. And I said, and I couldn't, I'm not good enough to verse where it came from. I know now you said John 20.
6: Right.
11: So now now she's mad at me. And she thinks I'm accusing her, and I think I'm a better Catholic than she is, and all these other things. And I said, she said, well, I'm not confessing my sins to a pedophile priest, and they're all pedophiles. So I said, well, I think that's an unfair statement. I said, please don't shoot the messenger. I'm just telling you what I heard about what the law is in the Catholic Church, and you're going to pick and choose, and that's your life. Not mine. I just don't want you to go to hell, and I want to have done my part.
6: Yeah, that's right. Good for you.
11: It well, is a mortal sin.
6: What is a mortal sin?
11: Not going to church and receiving communion. If you can go get your hairs and your hair and your nails and instead.
6: Yeah. Yeah, I mean, if you intentionally miss Mass on Sunday, that's an example of what you're describing. That's true. The thing that I have found in the past is that for somebody like that who has all these glib responses and, you know, kind of makes a bit of a joke out of it, like, well, I guess I'm going to hell. I mean, what a horrible thing for anybody to say if they really understood what hell is all about, eternal what separation from God. Yeah. But I have seen it work where if you give a copy of a book called The Dogma of Hell, by Father F.X. Scupa, it can really at times get through to somebody and could possibly get through to your mom. I would encourage you to look that book up. In fact, you can see it if you go to the show page, relevantradio.com/Patrick, and click on links, okay, and you'll find it there. And the reason this is important is because if you... If you can't get through to her, maybe this book will. Maybe when I come back, I'll tell a quick story or two about how this book has worked. But the message is, and you don't have to say it in these words, but the message is basically, well, if you're going to go to hell, you might as well find out what it's going to be like when you get there. And once you get there, there's no turning back. So don't go. I'll stay listening, Lisa. I'll let you go, but stay listening, and I'll tell you a story or two about how that book has worked in the lives of people in amazing ways.
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14: With a look at the news from the Vatican and around the world, I'm Mary Graham with the Catholic News Week in Review. The biological parents of a baby boy born to a surrogate in Texas who refused to have an abortion they had asked for now has custody of the infant as he undergoes medical care for a serious but treatable heart condition. McKenna West, a nurse from Alaska, traveled to Texas to give birth to the baby because Texas law would protect him. West's lawyer, Lincoln Wilson, told the New York Post, West is seeking custody of the child because she gave birth in Texas. And in Texas, if you give birth to a child, it's your child. He said Gabriel's LA-based biological parents currently have custody because of a California order he considers void, noting once the California judgment is removed, West is the mother under Texas law. Following the passage of abortion up to birth in Massachusetts, Archbishop Richard Henning put out a statement condemning the grave offense against the sanctity and dignity of every person. However, Catholics across the country are calling on the bishop to go further and excommunicate Massachusetts Governor Maura Healey for signing the bill into law. Approving the radical abortion law is Healey's second egregious offense against the faith. She professes to be a Catholic, yet she is also in a same-sex relationship. The Trump administration is providing nearly $2 billion to faith-based community organizations for help and humanitarian aid in more than a dozen countries. The funding follows major USAID cuts and is part of the State Department's America First Global Health Strategy. About $1.4 billion will support roughly 2,500 faith-based hospitals and clinics, while $538 million will go

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9: That's a
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7: No Tico clip.
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7: No
10: doesn't everybody?
7: No
9: apparently he doesn't.
7: No valves,
9: wow.
7: No hips. No ridge.
9: All right. We'll check back in with him.
10: Right.
9: 888-914-9149. 888-9149. Back to the emails. This is a note from Denise, who says, is it preferable to name a baby after a New Testament person rather than an Old Testament person? I understand that there's nothing wrong with using an Old Testament name, but is it better to use a New Testament one? And is using a saint's name the best of all? Thanks for your input. Well, since you asked me, yes, I'm a big believer in naming your kids after saints. And there's so many of them that the list is quite long. You have a lot of different names to choose from. Customarily, for Christians, at least, you know, choosing New Testament era saints is customary, but it doesn't mean you couldn't name a child Moses or Abraham or Ezekiel or, you know, one name I really like, and I must admit, this is somewhat conditioned from my liking of the Waltons, but the grandpa on the Waltons was named Zebulon. And I didn't really care one way or the other about the name at the time, but the more I've thought about it, the more I think that is a super cool biblical name that you never hear anymore. And Zeb, kind of a cool short name for Zebulon. And I don't know anybody who's named Zebulon. And even the actor who played the role of Grandpa, his name was Will Gear, but I mean, I don't know anybody named Zebulon, but I'm trying to convince my children to name a grandchild at some, a grandson anyway, Zebulon.
10: Nancy didn't go for it?
9: I never thought of it.
10: Oh, you didn't think of it.
9: Yeah, I probably could have had my way if I had said, we're going to have a Zebulon, honey.
10: Uh-huh.
9: I don't think I remember a couple of names that we picked, and at first she said, nah, that's too much of a name, or it's too big or something, and she herself will say, well, that son certainly grew into that name. You know how it is with names? You can't imagine, after a short time, you can't imagine any other name for that child.
10: Right, that's their name. It's always been their name, right?
9: Yeah, like you've always been at the Overlook Hotel. In fact, there's a picture of you. I've seen it in the Overlook Hotel. But I do like the name Zebulon. Not that you ask, but I'll pop that in there. And I also like the name Patrick for some strange reason. But to answer your question, is it better, in my view at least, to use a New Testament name or an Old Testament name for that matter? I would say 9 times or 10 times out of 10, yes. I really do wish and hope and pray that Catholic families will readopt or move back in the direction of the traditional saints' names, because they're beautiful and powerful and they stand for, you know, the truth of Jesus, each in their own way. Many of them were martyrs. So I'm all in favor of saints' names for children.

0: in. I understand there's some people who like, you know, they just like names that are not religious in any sense. I think there's been a trend in recent decades of naming girls with last names. You know, previously they were only really known as last names like Bailey or Riley or whatever. And I know that there's been a trend of naming girls with those kinds of names. Not here to knock it or anything like that. But since you're asking, I will go on record and say I'm all in favor and I encourage parents to name their children after saints. Because another feature is that you now have your namesake, if you're named after a saint, as your patron saint, somebody that you can ask in a particular way to pray for you. And as far as the question, is Old Testament inferior to New Testament? No, I wouldn't say so. I would just say it's more customary to name kids from saints' names from the New Testament. But I don't see anything wrong whatsoever if you were to name a child Abraham, for example. That'd be pretty cool. Or Zeb, for short for Zebulon. 888-914-9149. Let's see. Let's go next to Mark. And he writes in saying, I recently received a Divine Mercy visor clip for my truck when I'm not using the visor to block the sun. Jesus is upright and watching over me. However, when I need to block the sun with the visor in order to see better while driving, the image is upside down. I worry that having the Divine Mercy image upside down while using my visor is somehow disrespectful. What is your opinion? I enjoy listening to the show. Thank you. I don't think you have anything to worry about. First of all, that image of Jesus, of course, is not Jesus, but we should show respect to the images of Jesus and Mary and the saints. That's true. But Jesus isn't bothered. I can assure you of that. If when the sun is beating down at that angle and you turn the visor, the fact that the image of Jesus might be upside down, number one, is not something you're doing because you disrespect him. It's not something that you are, you know, in any way intentionally doing for a bad motive. It just happens to be the angle that the visor is at that moment. So it doesn't bother Jesus. I don't think it should bother you. Now, if it does, if it continues to bother you, then I would say take that image and take it off the visor and then put it somewhere else in the cab of your truck so that you can see Jesus there, right side up, and you'll never have to worry about that. That's what I would suggest. I think it'd be an easy fix for you. This is a note that comes in from Emily. She says, thank you for sharing the Redemptoris Sacramentum, Redemptionis Sacramentum, yesterday. Paragraphs 183 and 184 indicate that each and every one of us have a most serious duty to do all that is in our power to ensure that the Most Holy Sacrament of the Eucharist will be protected from any and every irreverence or distortion, and that all abuses be thoroughly corrected. I'm wondering, she says, what all is within my power to do with regard to these things when I visit a hospital chapel and see that there is a tabernacle there, but there is no crucifix to be seen. The tabernacle is moved off to the right side of the chapel where the left side is stocked with Muslim prayer rugs and Qurans. There is a red sanctuary lamp next to the tabernacle, but it has an electric bulb instead of a candle. And on top of the central altar is placed a pillar inscribed with languages that represent many different religions. And she included a photograph of this, and I can see why she has some consternation. She's kneeling in front of the tabernacle. She says, what else might a visitor to the hospital have the power to do besides lodging a complaint with the local bishop? Well, legally speaking, I mean, not much. If this is a Catholic hospital, I assume it is because of the fact that there's a tabernacle there, presumably with a Blessed Sacrament in it. I think the main thing that you can do is ask maybe write a letter to the hospital administrator and express your concern that this Catholic chapel where the Holy Eucharist is present is also a place of Muslim worship with the prayer rugs and the Qurans and things like that. That shouldn't be there. If it's a Catholic hospital, let this be a Catholic chapel. Your Catholic parish does not allow Qurans and Muslim prayer rugs, nor should it. Nor should this chapel. My guess is that this is a hospital run by a religious order of nuns who have gone around the bend in terms of religious indifferentism and have permitted this, maybe even encouraged this kind of thing under the rubric or under the notion of being welcoming and ecumenical, etc. Ecumenism has nothing to do with Muslims, by the way. Ecumenism has to do with fellow Christians. But whether they're thinking of it as in a religious dialogue or something, to permit that to come into an otherwise Catholic chapel is not right. So, and even as I look at this, it really looks more like an office where there should be a desk and such. The tabernacle looks like an afterthought. It's off to the side. And there's all kinds of pamphlets and signage and riffraff and potted plants and who knows what else sort of on the top of the, or the, you know, I guess the shelf. So our Lord and the Blessed Sacrament is relegated as an afterthought off to the side. So back to your question, I would just say, I would talk to the bishop about it. And by the way, what's interesting is that the email says it's from Emily, but it's signed Brother John. I don't know what that means. But Emily, I'll go with that. I think you should talk to the bishop or at least write him a letter and just say, Bishop, here's a picture of what's in the chapel in this hospital. It sure seems like Jesus is being put off to the side. And is it really a good idea to have, not that you're questioning the bishop himself, but you know, the maybe at some point along the way when the bishop gave permission for this hospital to have the Blessed Sacrament there, because after all, it's a Catholic hospital, probably has a Catholic priest as a chaplain. So at some point along the way, the bishop gave his permission, but maybe without realizing what it has become now. It's kind of like a reading room, and the Blessed Sacrament is present there. So I do see a reason to at least alert him if you don't get any traction with the administrator of the hospital. So those are my thoughts, and I appreciate that email. Thank you. 888-914-9149. We'll go next to Teresa in Michigan. Good morning, Teresa.
1: Good morning. I have a question about doing online mass. Okay. During COVID, we were given the opportunity to do that during the COVID shutdown. Is that still an okay thing to do if we're unable to physically make it to a mass on Sunday?
0: Yes. I mean, it's always good. It's always nice if you wanted to watch the mass at relevantradio.com, for example, or, you know, using some other online or televised version of that. There's no problem with it. It's a good thing to do. It doesn't satisfy the requirement or the Sunday obligation. And even during COVID, that's the thing too, is that whether you watch the mass online or didn't watch it online didn't matter in terms of the Sunday obligation. And the church was right to encourage people to do that. I would say pastorally, the church was wrong to close the churches and slam all the doors shut so that people couldn't get to mass. Hindsight is 20/20 vision, that's for sure. But I think we now know that the reaction to COVID was grossly over-exaggerated and the precautions were grossly over-exaggerated. Hopefully we've learned a lesson from that and the churches will not be closed again like they were then. But even then, when they were closed and everybody was operating in good faith, watching Mass online did not fulfill your Sunday obligation. You were dispensed from the obligation because you couldn't fulfill it because the churches were closed. So since then, if somebody wants to watch Mass online, that's great, but it doesn't suffice. And people still need to go to Mass on Sunday, physically present in the church building to fulfill that. So that's a little detail that I think a lot of people, Teresa, don't know, because they think, or at least they were led to believe, not you necessarily, but they were led to believe that you would fulfill your Sunday obligation by watching at home on the computer, and that was never the case, actually.
1: Okay, so that is something then that we would have to confess, correct?
0: You would only confess it if it were a sin, and it would be a sin if you had the means, the opportunity, etc., to go to Mass, and you just chose not to. if you're caring for a sick child and you can't go to Mass, or if you yourself are sick, or let's say you're you have no transportation, or you live a million miles away from the nearest Catholic church, and for some reason you're prevented from going to Mass. No, you don't have to go to confession because it's not your fault. But if you choose to take the kids to the soccer tournament instead of going to Mass, or you just want to sleep in, or you don't feel like it, or whatever, you got family coming over, whatever, you're on a cruise, you're on a trip, you just want to skip Mass, that would be a sin. So it would depend on which scenario you're in. Does that help? I hope it helps. All right. I think we lost Teresa. Not sure. Thank you, Teresa. I appreciate it. Let's go to Sebastian now in Redland, Alberta. Way up Canada way.
2: Good morning, Patrick. Yes, we're way up here. Buenos dias.
0: Yes, you are. In the frozen north. Buenos dias.
2: All right. Well, I have two questions. Number one, hopefully the short one. I've wondered for a while. So I know that for Catholics, we have it. It's, you know, beautifully set up with an authority that basically guides us and teaches us, tells us what are the conditions for a valid marriage, namely form and matter, you know, a man and a woman, free willingness to be fruitful and free and faithful. And that we have a commitment to raise our kids in the Catholic Church, so on and so forth. Right. Now, I've heard you say in the past that marriage is an institution that predates, instituted by God, that predates religion.
0: Yeah.
2: So, what authority established validity for non-Catholic marriages? And the main condition I'm wondering about is being open to having kids. So who would tell two atheists, well, I mean, because let's say, my question makes sense.
0: Yeah, it's a really good question, as a matter of fact. Thank you. So the authority would be God himself, and the authority is enshrined in Scripture and in apostolic tradition, and it's expressed through the magisterium of the church. Not that two atheists even care one way or the other about that, because they don't believe in God at all. So the way the church looks at it is in two categories. In the case of non-Catholics, or let's make it simpler and just say non-baptized people, that the grounds for validity are very simple, and that is that the man and the woman who are eligible to be married to each other. So by this, we would preclude things like incest, brother-sister, or some other close relationship. And we would assume that they're of the age legally in their country to give consent. So that would be, let's say, 16, 17, 18 and up. And that they're not already married to somebody else. Even in civil law, we know that is bigamy, and that's illegal typically. So assuming those pre-qualifiers that they are eligible to marry each other, the church says that any man and woman who are eligible and they get married and they in some manner express their mutual consent to enter into marriage and to consummate the marriage, and they do so in some form. We call them vows in the Catholic Church. They don't have to be in the form of a vow, though typically they are, even in secular settings, that therefore the valid matter and form have been met, and their intention to get married is expressed by their by the consent to the marriage contract. In and of itself, the church says that would be grounds for validity. Now, in the Catholic world, or at least let's say in the baptized world, but to make it simple, let's talk about two baptized Catholics. They, when they enter into marriage, this man and woman, they thereby not only contract a valid marriage, but also thereby it is a sacramental marriage. So the sacramentality of the marriage is an additional dimension of that valid marriage that two atheists wouldn't have. But the church would still reckon that those two atheists have a valid marriage, or a Lutheran and a Baptist, or a Muslim and a Hindu, assuming all those prerequisites are met. Am I getting to the heart of your question?
2: Yes. So basically, if I could recap, it is ultimately God, because again, my main, I'm wondering mostly about the willingness to have kids. Yeah. And like you said earlier, oh, you know, what are two atheists going to care about what the church says, et cetera. Right. So if the church says, well, if your intention at the time of marriage is to never have kids, then we would say, well, that's an invalid marriage. But then they would say, well, we don't care because we're not Catholic. So,
0: yeah, I think, I didn't mean to cut you off. Go ahead, Sebastian.
2: No, that was mostly it. So if I gather there is the authority that dictates the validity of marriage outside of the baptized, two baptized persons, is God himself, whether the two believe it or not, but that's, right. After all, you know, our nature and the ability to co-create with God, regardless of religion, was imprinted in our bodies by God. So that's an undeniable aspect of it, I suppose.
0: Yeah, for sure. And Jesus uses this language. He says, what God has joined together, let no man put asunder. And so his description of marriage, for example, in Matthew chapter 19, he actually invokes Adam and Eve as the paradigm for this natural institution that has supernatural, has a supernatural dimension to it when it's a sacramental marriage. But I guess I would put it this way, without being a canon lawyer, and I would be, you know, I would want to see what a canon lawyer says to this. But just understanding the sacramentality of marriage for a Catholic, that you're absolutely right. For two Catholics who have no interest in having children, that would render the marriage invalid because there's an obligation there to adhere to divine revelation and right reason that marriage is ordered toward procreation. That's the primary goal or end of marriage. So if a Catholic were to explicitly, even just by way of attitude, deny that, for Catholics that would, as I understand the church's law, be a reason to declare that it was null. And that's not just a legal issue. There's a sacramental issue there as well, or a theological issue. I don't think that would be the church's position on two atheists. I don't think.
2: Okay, that's where I'm getting. That's, I think you're pressing more on what I'm wondering about. So,
0: okay.
2: So let's say go again to non-baptized persons, so a man and a woman, then what's the point of a non-baptized marriage if at the time of marriage or even or any time they're off, they don't intend to have kids? Let's just, you know, I just want to.
0: Yeah, so it would be an example of where the two people, because of their ignorance, they are using marriage in a limited way. They're entering into marriage, and I would assert that this would be nonetheless regarded as a valid marriage in the case of the two atheists. Because they don't have incumbent upon them the duties that Catholics do. But I would say that the marriage would still be reckoned as valid and that this would be an example because in their ignorance and their lack of faith, they're entering into this natural institution without fully understanding its full ramifications and the fact that marriage is ordered toward procreation, even if they don't believe in God. So that right there, I think, if I'm understanding you, is the nature of your question. How can their marriage be valid if they don't want to have kids? And yet two Catholics, we could say their marriage would be invalid if they don't want to have kids. Is that your question?
2: Yeah, because like you've said in the past, marriage predates religion and marriage is by right reason ordered towards procreation.
0: Right.
2: So you would have to be super ignorant or very selfish and to deny basically what's imprinted in our very natures.
0: Right. Exactly.
2: So that was my question. Okay, well, what about these marriages?
0: Yeah, these marriages would be deemed to be valid unless it was shown to be otherwise. And yeah, it's a good question though. Very good question. I thank you for it. And I'll be right back.
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0: All right, got a note here from Drew. Not that Drew, a different Drew, who spells it D-R-U. And this is the question. What if when a caller or an emailer asks you a question that you have answered a billion times before, for example, the can I go to a wedding one, or does watching Mass on YouTube fulfill my obligation one, what if the call screener directed the caller to the catalog of all your previous calls which address these issues? So, for example, caller, I want to ask Patrick if I can attend the wedding of a Catholic and a non-Catholic. Screener, good question. Patrick has answered that previously. Go to fill in the blank to hear it. Drew says it would go a long way towards taking fresh, new questions rather than the same old question, or rather the same old, while at the same time answering the caller's questions. What do you think? I think that's a great idea. And truth be told, that's actually what we do. So if you go, and the call screeners are, of course, trained to do this. If you go to the show page, relevantradio.com/Patrick, you will see, as you scroll down a little bit, called, what is this called? It's called Powerful Moments. That's what they call it. I didn't pick that title, but I think it's apt. And in the Powerful Moments, you'll see, can I attend an invalid wedding? Should Catholics celebrate Halloween? What if the chalice is not regularly distributed at Mass? Should a 14-year-old have an iPhone? you know, and there's just like all of those that you're talking about kind of questions that do come up a million, billion, trillion times over and over again. People ask the same questions. But keep in mind, for those people, they've never heard the answer. They don't know. So to your question, yes, that is part of what the call screener says. Oh, well, that's a question Patrick's answered before. You can expedite the process by listening by going to relevantradio.com/Patrick. Now, sometimes it's not always so easy because sometimes the person, when they get on the air, they'll slip a question in that they didn't tell the call screener. You know, it's the honor system. So the call screener says, don't be on Bluetooth, don't be on speakerphone, don't ask Patrick how he's doing, don't say, can you hear me? And what do you hear throughout many of the calls?
8: Can you hear
0: those things?
8: Am I on?
0: Yeah. Am I on? Can you hear me? So what happens is, Drew, that in spite of the call screening instructions, people are busy and they're distracted, and I understand that. So I'm not knocking or attacking anybody. All I'm saying is that often those very instructions don't get through for some reason. So, right, whenever we somebody at .com, here for the billionth time, my answer to a question like, can you go to that wedding? That's what we strive to do. So thank you for noticing. I appreciate that. Let's go to Ann now in Jacksonville, Florida. Good morning, Ann.
9: Good morning, Patrick. Thank you so much for what you do. And
0: yeah,
9: I wanted to circle back to your statement regarding hospital chaplains. I am a hospital chaplain here in Jacksonville, and at a non-Catholic hospital, we have a chapel that is exactly as the person described. It has a tabernacle with the vigil light that is not with a flame, and it is very reverent, and there is no crucifix. And on the other side of the chapel are Muslim prayer rugs, and it is because it is an interdenominational chapel. And our Lord is very, very present there. And I, as a Catholic chaplain, am always reverent when I go in, and knowing that there's lots of people who come to the hospital chapel to pray who are not Catholic. So I don't know the context of the person who had raised that issue, but that is a very common interdenominational hospital chapel.
0: Yeah, and I'm aware of that, and I'm glad that you're kind of confirming that for me, Ann. Thank you. My understanding from the person who wrote the email was that this is, and I may have read into it, but my impression from the email was that this is a Catholic hospital. So it's a Catholic hospital with a Catholic chapel that also has the interfaith stuff. Now, personally, I object to it on the grounds that if this is a Catholic chapel, and certainly if Jesus is present in the Blessed Sacrament, it should be reserved for that. Doesn't mean people can't come in and pray. Obviously, they can. But I wouldn't want to turn a Catholic chapel into a mosque, which is what happens when the Muslims spread out the carpets and, you know, the Qurans and all that. So I would say I understand from an interdenominational setting what you're describing. But I would still, if I were the bishop of a diocese, I myself would not want to have a tabernacle with the Blessed Sacrament there in a non-Catholic setting. That to me would be a problem.
9: And I can understand that. And then the federal funds to the hospital would have to stop. And that would be unfortunate that the Catholics in that area would have to go elsewhere for their
0: care. No, but it wouldn't happen. So, that wouldn't happen. Because the federal funds do not stipulate that the Blessed Sacrament has to be there. That's something the bishop would say. The federal government has no such requirement that there be a tabernacle with the Blessed Sacrament. So the funds would certainly stay there. The hospital wouldn't suffer. And the real presence of the Lord would not be in a place where, you know, most of the people coming in there would be oblivious to it, you know. So I think both issues could be served easily.
9: I guess, and that's the opinionable issue, is the decoration, the decor within the hospital chapel, and what types of art is displayed and things like that. So I'm sure that the USCCB has laid that out clearly.
0: Well, fair enough. All I know is that in the church's canon law, it's very explicit that you cannot have the reservation of the Blessed Sacrament in a tabernacle any old place. And that the bishop, mm-hmm. of course, ultimately is the one who says where it can be done. But it couldn't be like in my home, for example. I couldn't just have a tabernacle with the Blessed Sacrament in my home or my place of business. So if the bishop were to permit it for some important reason, he could. But the church is really clear that if it's not like in a Catholic church or a chapel or a convent, let's say, or maybe a chapel in a rectory or a house of religious formation. I mean, there are places like that where it's typical and you would find mm-hmm. it there. But I couldn't have it in my studio or in my home. And this Correct. Is even further away. So I guess all I'm saying, I'm not trying to argue with you, Anne, at all. I'm just saying that I don't see there would be any reason for any federal funds to be yanked from a non-Catholic hospital if the bishop didn't permit a tabernacle with the real presence in that chapel, because the federal Agreed. Government doesn't care one way or the other about that part of it. Okay, good. I'm glad we're agreed. That's all I'm really saying.
9: And the
0: here.
9: Art, it sounds like one of the issues is the art that is in the chapel that mm-hmm. was of offense to the person, if that memory yeah. serves.
0: Yeah, I mean, so like you're in a did I hear you correctly? You're a non-denominational, or at least not a Catholic hospital, right?
9: It's correct. It is not okay. a Catholic hospital.
0: Right. So no doubt there must be some Mormon patients. You know, on any given day, there will be Mormon patients and Mormon family members who come in. In your setting, if they said, we would like to have a picture of the Salt Lake Temple on the wall, I could see where your hospital would say, sure, that's fine, you know. We have Mormon patients, et cetera. So if that's meaningful to you and you would like to have that there in this interdenominational chapel, let it go. Let it happen. But in a Catholic hospital where it's a Catholic chapel and the Mormon patients or the Mormon visitors say, we'd like to have a picture of the Salt Lake Temple in this Catholic chapel, the bishop should say no, because this is not, I mean, people of goodwill who want to come in and pray are welcome. We welcome you to come in. Please come in. But we're not going to start adorning the walls with images of other religious groups like the Mormon temple. For I agree too. I don't know. But
9: yeah.
0: When you talk about decor.
9: And the difference between the prayer rugs, which are not on the wall, versus a picture of a yeah. temple on the wall that's more prominent, the pictures that are right. on the wall versus prayer rugs that are rolled neatly in a corner.
0: Right. Yeah. Yeah. My hair would stand on end if I saw a Catholic chapel in a Catholic hospital being turned into a mosque 5 times a day.
9: Oh, absolutely. Absolutely.
0: Yeah. Well, good. I'm glad we're on the same page. And no doubt you've seen a lot in your time there at the hospital.
9: I have the best job ever. I love it.
0: I thought I did.
9: Sorry, Patrick. Sorry.
0: All right. Well, I guess we'll have to disagree on that one, or agree to disagree. But
9: we'll agree.
0: God bless you. God bless you.
9: Bye-bye.
0: Thank you. All right. Back in a minute.

0: former Planned Parenthood workers tell us, you have no idea how many babies that you're saving, because the no-show rate for an abortion appointment goes as high as 75% when we're out there praying. That's Planned Parenthood's internal number.
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2: Hi, this is Archbishop Perez of the Archdiocese of Philadelphia. Let us pray. Remember, O most gracious Virgin Mary, that never was it known that anyone who fled to thy protection, implored thy help, or sought thy intercession was left unaided. Inspired with this confidence, I fly to thee, O Virgin of Virgins, my mother. To thee do I come, before thee I stand, sinful and sorrowful. O Mother of the Word Incarnate, despise not my petitions, but in thy mercy hear and answer me. Amen.
3: My name is Andy Huxhold, and I'm the executive director at Dismas House of Indiana. Our relationship with Notre Dame Federal Credit Union has been transformative for us as an organization. 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
9: I finally got to the bottom of the mystery about the email that came in from Emily, but it was signed Brother John. And so Emily was kind enough to write to me and explain that Brother John is her husband, and she is actually indeed the wife. And she actually did indeed write the email, but I guess inadvertently maybe came through on the husband's email. So now I understand. Now it makes sense to me. Thank you for clarifying. 888-914-9149. How about Sean now in Canoga Park, California? Hi, Sean.
11: Hey, Patrick. I wanted to know what's your take on it. What would you do if you had a, you know, really close brother being met at the parish?
9: You know what, different Sean, I apologize. You're talking too fast. I can't understand you. And could you speak a little closer to the phone and just slow it down a few notches, please?
11: Yeah. So you have a brother that you met at the parish, and you both are pretty close, and you're good friends. And he's social engagement. You realize he kind of started smoking marijuana. How would you recommend? I told him, hey, you know, it's really sinful. You're made in the image of God. You're reason when you alter that. You know, you're not doing what you're supposed to do at all. You're actually betraying God's trust, right? And so he really got really offended. Would you continue trying to reach out to that person, or would you just let them lay where they are?
9: Well, is he, when you say a brother, you mean just like a brother in Christ? Is that what you mean?
11: Yes, a brother in Christ.
9: Yeah. And are you guys friends, or just bump into him once in a while at church?
11: We're not friends. We have each other's number. You know, we've gone on trips together. We're pretty good friends.
9: Okay. So you have some standing in his life, in other words.
11: Yeah, I do.
9: Yeah. Okay, well, I mean, if you got some standing, and I think it's good of you to try to help him understand that using illicit drugs. Now, I realize in California, to some extent, marijuana is legal, but it's still harmful to the body for a lot of different reasons. So maybe you can give him a copy of Jesse Romero's book. It's called What's Wrong with Marijuana? And in 50.
11: Yes.
9: Yeah. Are you familiar with that book?
11: I have read it before, yes.
9: Okay, yeah. I mean, it's inexpensive and it's not very long. It's about 50 pages or so. And in it, Jesse goes through all the different whys and wherefores why you should not smoke the dope, the devil's lettuce. So I would say give him that and just say, here's some food for thought. And then maybe leave it at that, because you don't want to go to war over this. If you do this, you're certainly giving him more than enough information. And he's a big boy. He can make his own decisions, but you've done your part.
11: Yeah. Yeah. Okay, I'll do that.
9: Okay. All right. I'm glad we could cover that, Sean. Thank you, sir. Appreciate that. How about Kira in Rosebud, Alberta, Canada? I had another call from Alberta, Canada today. This is two for one show. That's amazing. Hello, Kira.
12: Hi, Patrick. It's Kira.
9: Oh, I'm sorry. My call screener phonetically spelled it for me as Kira with a K, so my apologies.
12: I know. It doesn't sound like how it's spelled. It's not your fault. Okay, my question was two questions. One okay. is for the conversation you had earlier about marriages. Just one last weird what if there's okay. a Catholic.
9: Oh, that was your husband who called, I guess, right,
12: it
9: Sebastian?
12: Was my husband.
9: Ah, now yeah. I understand. Okay.
12: If the person who, the two people who are getting married, one is a lapsed Catholic and one is a baptized Christian, and they are not wanting, like actively choosing not to have kids throughout their entire marriage, what is the sort of expectation on that kind of marriage? Because my belief is that those two people, I know these two people, and one, the one who's a lapsed Catholic is ignorant to the reasons why kids are such a blessing in marriage. So it does ignorance kind of count in anything in those kind of situations?
9: Well, ignorance is a factor, that's for sure. Now, did the two parties, the one the lapsed Catholic and the other the baptized Protestant, were they married in the Catholic Church?
12: No.
9: Okay. So it'd be an invalid marriage on the face of it for lack of canonical form because a Catholic's involved. Okay. So that right there would be kind of a showstopper. But if, let's just say, the scenario were a bit different, and let's say they did get married in the Catholic Church, then there's another problem, and that is in the rite itself, the couple makes this promise to welcome children if God blesses them with children. So it's part, you might say, it's part of the bigger picture of the wedding vows, the marriage contract, and all of that. They actually verbally express their willingness to accept children. So you know, if they went into it with no intention of ever having children, that obviously would be a ground, you know, for declaring the marriage null. But to your question, though, ignorance is definitely a factor. But even if it's a matter of ignorance, the ignorance itself wouldn't. And here I'm getting into a canon law issue, so I'll try to tread carefully here. Even if somebody were ignorant about this, the ignorance wouldn't mean that would somehow rehabilitate the situation. Mm-hmm. If out of ignorance, you know, the man, let's just say, said, I never want to have any kids, you know, ever. It's the attitude that would be the problem. And if he were ignorant of the ramifications of that, it doesn't change the... In other words, somebody couldn't say, well, the marriage would be valid because he was ignorant.
12: Right. I understand. Okay. Thank right. you. Well, yeah, I won't beat that dead horse. The other okay. question is, how do we charitably express strong morals without having people feel like we're condemning them? Because I think something we come across a lot is, we get asked point blank questions like, blah, blah, is this wrong? Or would this person go to hell? And depending on how we answer it, then we can be seen as really judgmental and like, well, how do you know? And who gave you the magic wand? So do you have any great tips or suggestions on how to be answering in a way that isn't ambiguous and doesn't sort of wishy-washy our morals, but also is inviting or encouraging to others?
9: Right. I would say ask this question at the beginning and say, are you asking for my opinion? Do you really want to know what I think on this issue? And then the person will say, well, yeah, that's why I'm asking you. Then say, okay, well, I'm going to tell you my opinion on this issue. And yes, this would be a sin, or no, that wouldn't be a sin. And then if they say, well, who are you to say this? Then you'd stop them and say, wait a minute. What do you mean, who am I to say this? You asked for my opinion.
12: Right.
9: I'm giving you my opinion. So.
12: And if the general way that we're answering, even say that it's been established that they're okay with hearing our opinion, still comes across with them being like, well, those people are very judgmental and condemning, so I don't want to talk to them about these issues. Do you try and clarify? Like, no, I'm not condemning. No, I'm not judging. I'm just giving the answers I'm given through my faith. Or how do you clarify?
9: Yeah, you can. You certainly can say that. You could say, I believe this to be the case because it's in the Bible, because Jesus taught this, and because he gave the church the authority to preach and teach in his name, and this is what the church says. So yeah, I believe it on that. Now, they may want to litigate that with you, but there's an easier, quicker way to handle this. And that is, they say, well, gosh, you're being very judgmental. Then you should say, well, why are you judging me? If you don't like people who are judgmental, how come you're engaging in judging me? You see, what you do is you turn it right back around. And if they say, yeah, but you're just being judgmental, then saying, so are you. So why is it okay for you to be judgmental about me and you object to me being judgmental about other things? How does that work?
12: Right.
9: And usually they'll either walk away or maybe they'll start thinking about it more clearly.
12: Yeah. Okay. All right. Well, thank you very much.
9: Thank you. Now, let me ask you a question, if I may, because I've had a call from you and also from your husband in the same show. What is Rosebud, Alberta, Canada like? I picture it as meadows and mountains and trees and streams and very country and idyllic. Am I wrong or right?
12: Well, you're pretty close, just minus the mountains. We're in the prairies, but we actually live in a beautiful meadow valley with a river running through and trees in our yard. So it is quite idyllic and beautiful and very peaceful.
9: Sounds like it. That sounds beautiful. I've had the chance to visit Alberta a time or two for speaking engagements back in the olden days, and I was always very impressed with how beautiful it is.
12: And Rosebud is well known for a famous theater, a professional live theater. So you might even see it on a map one day, even though it only has 100 people in it.
9: Oh, okay. Fair enough.
12: Thanks for
9: Did you know that Cyrus, he would probably at some point like to know the connection between Rosebud and a certain movie? I'll tell you about that sometime, Cyrus.
12: Oh.
9: Thank you, Sarah. Thank you, Sarah. Sarah? I got it wrong again, Cyrus. Look at me. Let's go to Lisa now in, is it Llano, Texas? Plano, Texas.
13: Yeah, Llano.
9: Llano, okay.
13: Hi, Patrick. So my question is, I went to a Mass in Marble Falls, and at the end of Mass, the priest called a family up, and they basically presented them with the Holy Sacrament. It was in a nice container and everything, but they were supposed to bring it home for the week. And I was like, okay, that's interesting. Is that right?
9: Well, so they gave this family the Holy Eucharist to bring to their home for a week. No, that's not right. Unless, well, let me clarify or qualify. If the bishop permitted this expressly, but I can't imagine that he would, if it's just something like at the local parish level and the priest thought it would be a nice idea, no, that's not permitted.
13: Yeah, and I was also thinking, well, what about people when they come for adoration during the week?
9: How so?
13: Like, I'm just saying, if it's at their house, you wouldn't be able to adore anything in the church.
9: Well, I mean, if the Blessed Sacrament is present in one place, it doesn't mean it can also be present at a million other places.
13: Oh, okay. Okay, that's true, yeah. But yeah, yeah. It was, they no longer do it, I will say that.
9: Well, that's good, because lay people should not have the Blessed Sacrament reserved in their homes unless there's an unusual situation. I'll give you an example, Lisa. I won't say exactly where it is, but I'm aware that there is a, because I've been there before a few times, there is an island that is kind of a resort island, and it's in the Midwest, and you know, people go there, they have maybe country homes, summer homes. It's a very nice, beautiful place. But you can't get to this place unless you take a ferry, which is like a half an hour ride to get from mainland to this place. And the bishop of the diocese there has permitted a worthy Catholic couple on the island who live there full time, and they're mature adults, and he permits them to have the Blessed Sacrament in their home, because there'd be no opportunity for people, Catholic folk on the island, to go to a Catholic church, because there isn't one, and they, you know, they make do with Mass celebrated at some other facility. So I'm aware that in unusual cases, the bishop might grant that permission, but what you're describing sounds more like the custom of, you know, here's an image of Our Lady of Guadalupe, and each family will sign up to have the image come into their home for a week. And then next week it goes to a different home. And that's fine for something like an image of Our Lady. But it's not fine, and the church actually prohibits it, when it comes to the Blessed Sacrament.
13: That's what I thought. I mean, yeah. I'm sure the priest had good intentions. He's trying to develop, you know, interest in the Eucharist and appreciation and love of it. But I also want to tell you, I really love your show. And I wish I had listened to it 25 years ago. One of the things that impressed me was talking about having your kids donate, like, half their toys. I said that would have been a good thing to do, you know, where they,
9: well,
13: you know, not learn how to start giving, you know.
9: That's a good point. Yeah. So you have kids of your own?
13: Yeah, but she's grown. Now I'm a grandma. So
9: got it.
13: I'm very happy.
9: Being a grandma is great. Cyrus, give me that grandma audio real quick. Can you do it, Cyrus? I'm going to have Cyrus give you a gift, Lisa. You ready, Cyrus? Come on, man.
13: My little Lacey can do no wrong. No.
9: I'm waiting. Cyrus is scrambling, frantically rummaging through his buttons here. Let me know when you have it, Cyrus.
14: Who do you love more, mommy or daddy?
15: Grandma!
9: And all the grandmas... All the grandmas just lit up like Christmas trees.
13: You got that right. It's been, I actually moved my trailer up to Dallas area so I could be here for the summer to help her. She's 7 weeks old. So
9: that's great. Have you downloaded the show album Keep Going yet?
13: No.
9: Oh my gosh, Lisa. Oh my gosh, you have to do that. When we hang up, do this. Okay, text Patrick to 914-914 to download the new album of music, okay?
13: Okay, I sure will.
9: All right, text Patrick to 914-914, and you're going to love it. Keep going. I'll pray for you. Please pray for me.
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10: With a look at the news from the Vatican and around the world, I'm Mary Graham with the Catholic News Week in Review. Springfield Bishop Thomas Paprocki is joining a Luther nursing home and four doctors in a lawsuit against Illinois' assisted suicide law. The federal lawsuit argues the state's end-of-life options law requires doctors to participate in or facilitate assisted suicide, even if they consciously object. The plaintiffs also claim healthcare facilities must promote the law and provide access to assisted suicide on-site despite institutional objections. Paprocki says the requirement conflicts with Catholic healthcare directives prohibiting participation in assisted suicide and the Church's mission to protect human life. A similar lawsuit filed by Catholic groups in New York resulted in the state agreeing to not require the plaintiffs to participate while their case proceeds.
15: After in his Wednesday Journal audience, Pope Leo called on the faithful to look at the liturgical year.
18: He asked all to see the liturgical year in a completely different way, not simply as the church's calendar. So in other words, a schedule of feast days and readings and seasons. But he said that is actually a way of encountering Christ himself. Now, he quoted Pope Pius XII, who described the liturgical year not simply as a record of things that happened in the past, but as Christ himself living in his church, continuing his work of salvation.
15: Hear the entire Rome Reports with Ashley Narona at relevantradio.com or on Relevant Radio Plus. A new Massachusetts law allows abortions right up until birth. Under current state law, abortions are allowed up to 24 weeks. Abortions after that point are permitted with limited exceptions. The new bill shifts the criteria for late-term abortions from the list of specific medical conditions to a more flexible standard based solely on the abortionist approving the abortion. Keeping you connected with the church and the world 24 hours a day. I'm Mary Graham for Relevant Radio News.
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3: Social media has dramatically changed how we communicate, how we suffer. One of the trends that's been seen over the years, as social media has been on the rise, especially the last 20 years, has been the way young people reach out for help or romanticize and glorify their own depression and anxiety, or the way they just talk about it. You may be seeing some of the videos where a young teenager shares about their close call with their attempted suicide, but how they're okay. They chronicle their story. But this is more common than we realize. More and more people talking about their anxiety and depression online. Is it that there's no longer a stigma about it, or is something more going on? It's in part being referred to as the trend of high-functioning depression. Dr. Hannah Spear is my guest. She's a Norwegian-born psychiatrist and cognitive behavioral psychotherapist. She's based in Zurich, and she dissects how liberal narratives today, pop therapy fads, trends such as these, and identity politics have reshaped the mental health field. And she cuts to why this is concerning, especially for the formation of our character, especially as people of faith. Dr. Spear, these social media videos have evolved over the last really 15, 20 years. It used to be that people would just share their woes online, sharing things that they normally wouldn't tell. And then later on, you started to see almost this glorification of, hey, I wear a badge of honor, I attempted suicide, or here's how I thought about it, or here's how I am thinking about it. And yet, what's really behind the trend? What are we actually seeing? Is it that social media is just a way for people to get a lot of attention as they're also suffering? What do you see more deeply going on?
4: Yeah, I think you're absolutely right that it is a way of getting attention. But now, because suffering is so important, and pronounced suffering is how you get social status, because we've grown this victimhood culture, and it's sort of having a mental health label is at your fingertips. If you're not a person of color, or if you're not, you don't have a physical disability or something that will then now in this sort of modern culture grant you victimhood. Mm-hmm. That anyone can,
3: you're a hero,
4: go for,
3: you're courageous.
4: A mental health. Yes, and I think that we are in general. I see with young people that they are less tolerant, less frustration tolerant, less tolerant of discomfort. And so what we consider, you know, ordinary adult struggles, or ordinary adult demands of adulthood, is for them quite strenuous very quickly. And so, like, on one hand, it's this, I want social status and all the attention that I get and all the sympathy from having a mental health status, a mental health label, and that also gives me status in these communities online. And then there's also that added secondary gain, as we call it, that it makes the ordinary extraordinary. I'm going to work 5 days a week, 9 to 5, is nothing special according to our old definitions, if you will, of adult life. But the moment you're doing it despite of your depression, that becomes extraordinary. So there are several facets to this. But I really reacted to this, what we're talking about, when I saw, because I have dealt with a lot of suicidal people, and I just thought it was odd how they're talking about it, really how they're performing it with pride. And someone who is suicidal will tend to hide it. It is their last exit strategy. It is when they're suffering so deeply that

0: they're considering committing suicide, that is something they reluctantly give up, because it would that would mean they're in a dead end. So they keep it close to heart. You have to pry it out of them in most situations, being quite clever. You know, you see the signs and then you find a way that they open up about it. That is usually how it goes when someone is truly suicidal. And here you're seeing TikTok reels of them saying, I attempted to commit suicide. Let's talk about it.
1: Yes. Yes. And that's exactly what's becoming so normal. And that's a very, very catchy statement to throw out there today. It garners a response. So maybe touch on the difference between those who they keep it close to the chest, they don't talk about it, it's not engaged, and then those who are out there saying, hey, let's talk about it. How do we approach, or how do we look at the two? Are the two just, you know, is one just a ploy for social media attention, or are you pointing to this high functioning difference between what used to be more of the norm of suicidality and depression?
0: Yeah, so when someone is genuinely suicidal, what to look for, I mean, especially if you're a parent, is that the primary drivers of committing suicide are the feelings shame and guilt. That is usually what people really have, in intense shame and guilt. Among veterans who have the highest rate of suicide, it's that survivor's guilt, not being able to cope again with normal life. And so that's why this is exactly the opposite. This is an inversion of that, where it's like, this happened to me, let's talk about it. So that there's no shame, and there's absolutely no guilt there. And having, yeah. So that's one way of looking at it. And did you also want me to talk about sort of what to do, or?
1: Yeah, we'll get to that in a bit. I think that mm-hmm. high functioning dimension, you know, I think you have a lot of people, especially among women, who are engaging this, where maybe they're getting up, they're going to work to every day, they're engaging with other people, but there's this high function that's occurring, but behind the scenes, there's this severe depression that's going on. So people sometimes end up shocked later on when they realize, oh, this is what was going on. Connect that to the social media trend.
0: Right, yeah. So the reason that I coupled those two is that because we have this social currency going on in psychopathology, there's now, you know, we have now widespread diagnostic criteria everywhere. You know exactly how to diagnose yourself with any of these labels. And so more and more people are coming, they're getting officially diagnosed, or they're identifying with a diagnosis. So I think we all know someone with a mental health diagnosis, from ADHD to depression and autism and personality disorders. And then the problem is, when there's social currency attached, then the currency inflates. So the claims have to get bigger and bigger to get the same response. And you can tell when you're looking, when you're watching at these reels, that what they're after is that shock, that, this is a moral authority on something, that significance.
1: Mm-hmm.
0: And because now everyone's met someone and it's like, oh yes, my uncle has ADHD, right? It's ordinary. Then mm-hmm. The claims have to get larger and larger. And then what is the end here? That is what we're seeing. The end is that the proximity to death. That is where you then have to go to get that same reaction as, let's say, 10 years ago. And that's why I think that what we're looking at is not actual suicidality. It's that currency inflation. And high functioning depression is an oxymoron. It is not, if you look at the diagnostic criteria of clinical depression, what is very important is that the symptoms, so you have to fulfill 5 out of 9 specific symptoms that we all know. It's sad mood, loss of interest, weight loss or gain, or trouble sleeping, trouble concentrating. But they have to impair functioning. They have to. Mm-hmm. They have mm-hmm. to impact your life, work, school, your home life in some way. And once you're able to work and go to school and all of those, then you are no longer fulfilling those criteria. That's the way it has to be. Otherwise, it complete, then it loses all. And that is my problem with so many of these, what we've done with the psychiatric diagnosis. We're completely losing all form, all structure. How are we supposed to be diagnosing anything when you change such an important condition and you say, well, you know, I'm feeling, I'm having these symptoms, but I'm able to function, so I'm going to call it high-functioning depression.
1: It's almost so a self-label that the psychiatric world has endorsed because it's trendy. And I know that's something you really point to. And that's how I first found you in your work, is you called out postpartum depression. And we've done a whole series on this. I'll link to the episode, because I think that you really push against the narrative that was really happening, and that is that we're saying it's okay to just say, hey, I'm not coping, and rather than saying, hey, I actually need some communal support, or hey, this is a challenging season, I've got the baby blues, things are changing, when in reality we've overly emphasized this depression element, and so it's justified certain behaviors, inability to cope and interact with children. It's a whole bigger topic than what I'm mentioning here, but you tie this to this high functioning depression. It's this cultural fad that is then pulled in to the world of psychology, and it's really harming people to allow them to think that, oh, well, I just have this label of high functioning depression.
0: Exactly. Exactly. It is a way of getting that social status without all of the suffering.
1: Mm-hmm.
0: Without fulfilling the actual criteria.
1: That's why I want to come back looking at What is true to depression? How do we need to address it? But also, how do we address this high functioning depression and this trend? How do we respond to it? Do we look at it as teenage blues and normal challenges, or something more going on? My guest today is Dr. Hannah Spear. She's a Norwegian born psychiatrist and cognitive behavioral psychotherapist based in Zurich. She challenges the current pop trends and fads in therapy with sound psychology. We'll be back in just a moment looking through, what do we do with high functioning depression? What do we do with depression? Maybe it's your kid or someone you know.
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6: 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You know, it's interesting. It's like, I wonder, you know, how our Lord dealt with the chronically annoying. I bet He gave them, you know, the best that He could. But I mean, that's a tough thing to love that person, even in their, you know, where they are. The spiritual life is not just about like playing not to lose, we're playing to win, right? We don't want to just merely avoid sin. We want to keep growing in charity.
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1: There's been an ongoing trend over the last 15, 20 years with the rise of social media of sharing your woes, leading to a more current trend of high-functioning depression, where you're living, you're doing your job, you're going to school, especially among teenagers, but they're sharing their close calls with death, their depression, but they're okay, I'm okay, but let me tell you my story, or hey, I almost committed suicide, let's talk about it, let me tell you my story. My guest today, touching on trends always in psychotherapy, is Norwegian-born psychiatrist and cognitive behavioral psychotherapist, Dr. Hannah Speer, who's based in Zurich. She really dissects how liberal narratives, pop therapy fads, and identity politics have really reshaped the mental health field. And here we're seeing this crossover into social media. You were explaining the difference between true depression and the diagnosis that's necessary and what is being called high-functioning depression, and how those do not meet the true criteria of depression, and how these social media fads have really been a means of social status, of getting your clout. You mentioned the currency of a social media today. I think my first question is, what do we do with, let's say, teenagers, maybe you have one in your home, who's labeling themselves with this high-functioning depression, whether it's how they're posting on social media, how they're talking about it with others, but they're still maybe that good student. They're still functioning, but they're claiming this is here. How do you deal with that person first?
0: Yeah, I would say it's okay to struggle, have a period that's difficult, and that tell them be careful of using these mental health labels. It's a difference between being clinically depressed and struggling for a time. And we remember how it is to be a teenager. 2 months, it's like 5 years for us now. And so you don't have that that sense of this is temporary and it'll pass. So like help them with that. This is temporary, it will pass. And then perhaps it is something going towards something more clinical, and then to help them with that, with the underlying causes of that. Because these sort of what we think of as psychological pathologies, they are most commonly difficult situations in life. And there we can help as parents. So, you know, if they're focusing too much on one thing, help them redirect their attention, channel, help them get busy. That is most often the problem, that they are too idle, idle minds. So help them get busy with something, incentivize them to do that, and or change the environment. And this is why I talk about personality disorders so much, because there are so many toxic environments for teenagers. Mm-hmm. So many of these, you know, they're on social media, and there are so many environments where kids only sit on social media together.
1: Mm-hmm. Or video
0: and,
1: games.
0: And do this and diagnose mm-hmm. each other mm-hmm. and video chat with each other from their beds. Mm-hmm. And it's so damaging. So, you know, if this is a teenager in your home, that always has to be, okay, should we change the environment and get on that sooner rather than later and put really effort into that? That can be really, and I keep coming back to that, because we only have so much power as parents. Mm-hmm. Mm. When the culture is really dragging them in the opposite direction from us.
1: Mm. And we live, you know, we grew up when you still played outside. You had this life away from screens. So we came of age as screens were becoming more normative in terms of personal devices. And so, you know, you can look back and kind of have this, oh, hey, I know, maybe remember how it felt to have more of that non-screen engagement. The current generations coming into young adult life had never lived without their screens. And I think that's part of the challenge is that they were never taught these skills of, hey, go outside, pick up a book, drink a cup of tea, play a board game, you know, things that are like face to face with your hands engagement. And so when you talk about the need to help a child not be so idle, change the environment they're in, get them off the social media, off of the video chatting where they're just laying in bed doom scrolling, or yes, they're talking to their friends, but it's actually not a fruitful type of conversation that's actually helping them as a whole person rather than just entertaining and passively entertaining them at the moment. I think that these are things that we rarely look into when we talk about high functioning depression. And I've also seen a lot, Dr. Spear, where you have someone with that high functioning depression who's had maybe that suicide attempt and they're posting about it, they're sharing, maybe they've even started doing interviews and telling other people about it. And then that attention is there and they start to feed on that attention. But when the attention is gone, they're still struggling. So you're talking about these personality disorders that are really being fed by cultural fads surrounding social media and technology and how we use them today. And so you're saying we need these concrete skills to help fully shape young people and their personality and their habits today.
0: Yeah, yeah, absolutely. That's we need to help our teenagers, you know, build lives that will be conducive to long-term mental health. Mm-hmm. And that I have to be honest, when I hear from people who say that they have high-functioning depressions, be they teenagers or adults, I don't see that they are so hardworking. I don't see, I think sometimes they can be over-focused on one thing and then neglect the other pillars in their life that they need for that mental health stability. So that can be a problem. But I do think that the bigger problem is that we don't really have a perspective on what a lot of work means. Mm-hmm. We say we work so much and we worked so much, and then, you know, that isn't what working so much meant 30 years ago. Right. Or having so much to do.
1: And you talk a lot about conscientiousness that we've discussed here on the program, and that hard work mentality. But hard work can also mean doing not just the work, the task at hand for day-to-day work or school, mm-hmm. but the work of exercising, the work of, okay, you know, I remember I struggled with some depression when I was younger. I got really sick in my early teen years, and exercise, sunshine, proper food, you know, those very basic things that we need, those are very difficult for your modern person today in the sedentary and technological age that we live in. And putting focus, especially for teenagers, to teach them how to do those basic things is very key.
0: Yes, absolutely. That's what I'm saying. Building up all of those pillars that you need, which isn't just the schoolwork or just your work or one hobby. It's having that balance in all the different domains of your life, having just as much focus on finding a partner than establishing a career. You know, when that balance is off and you're way too late, that's not going to go well, be conducive to long-term mental health. And I see a lot of teenagers now who have no hobbies whatsoever. And they just go, and then it just, then you need to fill up your days. That's when, and working out and getting exercise and all of that. But then you also tend to feel more the work that you do. Does that make sense? That you you have the sense that you are doing so much. Yeah. And then that tolerance is built by doing more, not less.
1: Mm-hmm. Yeah, you're building up that not just physical endurance, but that endurance of completing things, of doing things. And it doesn't have to be that you're working a full day of homework or work, but that we're called to work. We're called to cultivate the land. You know, this is very scriptural, you know, and I think so often we miss it and think that life is just the job we have at hand or the school that we have to complete. But the work of the human person goes far beyond that. It goes into cooking, it goes into cleaning, it goes into exercise and all those things labeled under self-care that really are part of our work. It's not just self-care. It's part of the work that we do for ourselves and being good stewards of what God has given us and the body that we have. Are there any other pillars that we haven't touched on? I know faith is a really important part. And I was even just looking at some of the research. I remember, especially after 2015, there were a number of stories of different studies coming out pointing to how significant the faith dimension was. I remember in 2020, there was, I think, 66,000, over 66,000 female nurses had been spoken to, research was done, and they showed that those who at least attended a religious service weekly had a 68% lower hazard of death from suicide, drug or alcohol poisoning, and alcohol-related liver disease compared with those who didn't attend. So it showed you're more resilient in terms of mental health and substance abuse if you just go to church at least once a week. And there was a similar study back in 2016 that came out of JAMA showing that attendance at least weekly was associated with a fivefold lower suicide rate than those who didn't attend. And another one in 2018 showing just daily prayer, daily meditation made the difference that it lowered any association with depression and marijuana or other illicit drug use. And I thought that was pretty significant, Dr. Spear, because you're seeing that faith pillar that is pivotal for our mental health.
0: Yes, I think that there's an element in that that we have to be honest about, and that is that there's still guardrails within religion. There's still shame and a huge protective factor against suicide is exactly that. It's shame. What else is going to stop you from doing it when you are suffering so much that you would contemplate it? It has to be that it's shameful and that it, because of the shame, would impact those you leave behind more than they would miss you, because that is, that's often not enough. So I think that that is something that we've really lost by taking away shame from our society. It's a useful emotion. It's a very useful emotion.
1: I'm riveted by the fact that you brought up shame, because we have a lot of people who are just one generation away from religion, and that maybe they grew up within a religious family and they left the religion of their childhood. So they grew up with those values. And I've heard so many times from people who grew up in faith-filled families who no longer practice, where they say, you know, I would have gotten divorced if it weren't for the fact that that's not what my family does because we're Catholic. I don't practice anymore. But they have this sense of shame behind religious values that shaped their family values, and how shame is actually a good thing. But in our modern culture, we think, especially in the feminist mantra, that shame is the worst possible thing that you can put on someone, especially a woman today.
0: Right. But is shame very specific to modesty and reputation? They have no problem saying, oh, shame on you for having a different opinion than me.
1: Right. Right. Exactly.
0: Yeah.
1: There's only
0: so
1: one
0: really
1: type of shame.
0: It's just a female
1: allowed.
0: Behavior.
1: Yeah.
0: Yeah. That's it's very,
1: to be feminine.
0: Very specific.
1: Right.
0: Exactly.
1: Isn't that fascinating?
0: And to
1: if
0: be
1: you are
0: accommodating.
1: Feminine. Wow. If you are feminine, you are to be shamed for making someone feel guilty because you say anything or act a certain way about modesty, sexuality, your reputation. But if you have a difference of opinion, that should be shameful.
0: Yeah, it's very convenient ideology. It's always morphs and, oh, well, you see, this is, exactly.
1: That's Dr. Hannah Spear here on Trending. I do want to be acknowledging the reality of suicide, because suicide has been on the rise, especially among young males and teenagers. Mental health has been a growing challenge. While we were talking about high-functioning depression, you point out it doesn't meet the criteria for true depression, that, you know, there's more going on with needing to help form the character and the person. There is a reality that many are facing suicide risk and depression. What do you have for guidance, especially in helping spouses or parents to recognize genuine risk with depression and suicide?
0: Yes. I would say when someone, if the one you love grows ever more quiet, ever more sort of disconnected from you, from your life, that you feel a difference in them as a person, and that you look for the diagnostic criteria, obviously, if they're not sleeping well, or if they just they don't seem to get any pleasure from the things that you normally used to do, that were they that they had interest in, that they don't have an appetite, for example, such things. And then you know, I would avoid talking about suicide directly, because there is a real risk of social contagion there. So I don't think it's a good idea to have these posters about, you see the word suicide everywhere, that it's on TV. And we have data on this, that suicide rates tend to increase when there's more attention to suicide and this word. So, and this is where I differ from the advice given. You should vocalize and you should ask directly about suicidal intent. It doesn't help. What helps is to try to insert yourself more in their lives and show them that you would hurt me if you left me behind. That is really the only thing that I've seen that helps. This thought, consideration of the people that would be left behind when we're talking about genuine suicidal risk in a depression, or not suicidal risk in borderline, for example. That is something else. But in a depression, that is, you know, I think that going out and doing something together, going for a walk and visiting someone who's sick. So going for a walk, not to be deep in thought, and talk about feelings, going out to help someone else, saying we're gonna bake a cake and we're gonna visit someone who's less fortunate than us, get that perspective. Don't talk about all of the big feelings, and just go and do that together. Get them busy. That's really the best thing you can do.
1: I love that you have repeated that multiple times. Get them busy, whether it's the teenager who thinks they have to act like they're suicidal or depressed. Get them busy. Engage in those pillars that we're just talking about of human formation and character. Or in this case, when there is a real risk, like stop with the talking about suicide. Like get in their space. You said insert yourself. Move into that person's life more. So I remember my cousin who did commit suicide some years ago. He would call different family members when he was in that space. And you just sit there and talk with them. You'd be a part of their life. You would do what you could in that time. And you share something that I think is really important of, you mentioned earlier, the sense of shame that's necessary of saying, hey, you would hurt me if you did this. If they're starting to bring it up, like that would actually hurt all of these people who do love you. So it's not just that I love you and I care about you, but you would hurt me if you chose this.
0: And it's an act against God.
1: Mm-hmm. Yes.
0: It is not allowed.
1: You know, why?
0: And that helps to say that.
1: Yes. And I've been so confused by the fact that, you know, it's one of the core commandments. And I always have to remind people, like, suicide is murder because it's self-murder. And, you know, you look at scripture and you're supposed to love your neighbor as yourself. Like, there's that lack of loving self that we are seeing in this issue today. When, you know, we talk a lot about physician-assisted suicide that has become very common in the United States and euthanasia. Yeah. And all of these are forms of suicide, and yet it's rarely discussed today. And yet what you're saying is so important, of this insertion of other people into each other's lives, that this is at the core, getting outside of yourself, getting busy, visiting those who are less fortunate, that is really the antidote to the depression, suicidality that we see today.
0: Yes. And I like to think, you know, we should think of the body as we are just a caretaker of our body. It is God's body and we're its caretaker. That is why we are obligated to keep it well, to eat healthy and to exercise. And, you know, it's not ours. It was given by God and it's for rent. That is how we should think about it. I think that is the most conducive to long-term mental health, and we should do with it what he told us to do, you know, be fruitful and multiply and get married and don't commit adultery. If you do all those things, you'll be just fine. And he also told us not to be idle. There you go, the recipe for, you know, the antidepressant pill is right there in front of us. He told us what to do.
1: Amen.
0: Then we're overcomplicating it.
1: Amen. Isn't that like the antidote is faith? The answer is do what God called us to do. We're called to that obedience. We're called to, I love where you said, you know, it's God's body. We're caretakers. I talk about it as we're meant to be good stewards of our body. Like, it makes you have a grateful perspective. And maybe you say, okay, well, I have this disease or I have this ailment. Yes, that is a part of the human condition. That doesn't mean that we can't live to the best of our ability in the face of whatever suffering does indeed come our way.
0: Exactly. Yes, exactly. That is a challenge that he believes that we can handle.
1: That's Dr. Hannah Spear here on Trending. She's a Norwegian-born psychiatrist and cognitive behavioral psychotherapist. She's based in Zurich. She really dissects how these pop therapy fads and identity politics have reshaped the mental health field negatively, and how we take back that faith-filled formation of the human person, how we cut through the crisis of suicide, and how at the core of it is community, engagement with others, and so much of what is at the heart of the answer. It's our faith. So we've had multiple conversations together with Dr. Hannah Spear. I'm linking to the library of episodes she's done with us and linking to her Substack. I'm always riveted by your writing and work on social media, where we've also tagged you. That's Dr. Hannah Spear. I'll be back in just a moment answering your questions, along with touching on St. Lawrence, whose feast day it was this week, and what's significant about the saint. I'll share with you in just a moment.

0: 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It is sacred in the eyes of God, and it should be sacred in the eyes of man, too. And we have to pick up the torch and fight for that every single day.
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14: Question come in recently. I did an episode earlier this year on face transplants that we re-aired. What's a face transplant? Well, one of the most successful cases was recently completed, and it's literally where you take the face skin of one individual, putting it on another, engaging in plastic reconstructive surgery as well for the two to fit. Startling, right? That you could die and donate your face, your likeness. I remember when I first heard about this, my jaw just dropped. I'm linking to the episode where I explained some of the Catholic response to this, but here's kind of a summary of that, that if we were to take our face and transplant them, the church has very clear criteria, such as you can give an organ, and it's very specific with what you can give and the circumstances in which you could give a liver or a kidney. It can't be something vital for you to live. And also, if you're donating something in death, after you've died, it can't be something that is personally unique to you, such as your genitals and arguably so additionally your face. What makes you a part of being made in God's image and likeness, uniquely your face. We also talked about this recently in light of womb transplants and how womb is uniquely the individual, the place in which we grow and raise children, and how as there's conversation about the rise in womb transplants to help with infertility cases, there are many reasons why this goes against church teaching as well. And I'll actually link to the episode where we discuss womb transplants, because we walk through all of it. But what's key is that we look at what the church is saying with regard to these quote unquote medical choices, and there's a wisdom to the church in saying, hey, yay or nay. the uniqueness of the person. I feel like truly, I really think that the face dimension is very intuitive. And imagine losing a loved one and then that face being placed on another, that there is something that is just so private, so unique about one individual person. So I received this comment from Miles in Wisconsin, who wrote to me in response to my episode on face transplants. He said, "Timri, maybe a soldier whose face was blown off or burned off could benefit from one of these face transplants. It won't look the same as either one of the two persons." It's just a thought that Miles had. And I think the first response is important. We have incredible plastic reconstructive surgery ability where we can take skin from other places, graft it, reorganize bone structure. There's much that can be done in the case where there is a damage done to our skin, especially our face that's so special, through plastic reconstructive surgery. But it's important to recognize that that does not require a face transplant from another person. So sometimes we think, well, hold on a second. This sounds really incredible how far science has come and we can do face transplants. What about someone who's been wounded and needs their face put back together? Okay, well, current technology allows us to do plastic reconstructive surgery without having to use the likeness of another person that is unique and unrepeatable. So we have to be able to look at medical choices, all sorts of them, that you and I have to deal with every day from our own to our loved ones, and look at the best solution and the moral solution within that. And sometimes what the world is offering seemingly is the best solution isn't always what is the moral solution. I remember talking to a couple of friends recently who were sharing their story. They battled infertility for about 4 or 5 years. They end up conceiving a baby after a handful of surgeries with endometriosis, and they conceive a baby and carry the baby to term. Long story short, there were a lot of things that were not diagnosed prior to the labor and delivery. And my friend nearly bled to death during the delivery, and in the midst of them trying to save her, in the midst of an 8-10 hour surgery, they come back to her husband, who's now there holding their little baby. And baby hasn't even seen her mom yet. And they're saying, if we're able to save her, we're going.

and have to take her uterus. Now, my friend had a lot of medical information, and by the grace of God, he knew if they're here telling me that in order to save her, we're going to need to take her uterus, that means they're stable. Otherwise, they'd be doing everything they could in that moment to save her, and they wouldn't even be asking, because their responsibility is to do everything in those crisis situations, just go and save her life. And so he says, well, hold on a second. If you're talking to me right now, is she stable? And she was, but they're saying they need to take her uterus. And so he said, well, hold on. Given that she's stable right now, do we have other options? Long story short, because he had an understanding of medicine and circumstances such as these, they were able to go in and say, what are the other options? What can we do? And lo and behold, they were able to save her uterus. Why do I bring this up? Because sometimes seemingly we're presented with the best option that actually goes against our faith. Now, our faith allows in emergent situations, and when there are no other choices available, this would not be the intentional sterilization of a woman to never have children again, but they're saying this is what's necessary to try and save her life. But it actually wasn't necessary. They were able to do other things. There was a person on the medical team. There's one person in a group of about 10 or 15 physicians who said, hey, I actually worked with this type of operation that could be done instead. This is what we could try, and I'd actually feel confident in us moving forward with it. I share this because these are the challenges medically that we face today. And there's an easy, I think, shift that we kind of make uncomfortably when we say, well, I want to just assume that the medical choice that's being presented to me is the best possible option. But then I'm faced with a moral conundrum of my faith that is saying this shouldn't be an option, or this should be a last resort. Now, while we're no longer talking about face transplants, we're talking about something life-saving potentially. And this is the challenge for us as Catholics, is obedience. Obedience in all things. Even we don't quite get it. Why is it a big deal? Why can't we just do a uterine transplant for someone who is having a hard time having babies? Why can't we just do a face transplant? This is why I'm linking to some of those episodes that we've recently done, where I explain this with some great guests more in depth on why the church says no to a womb transplant. And it's actually very intuitive, both from a sound moral and faithful perspective, but also medically as well. Why not do a face transplant? Well, we can do plastic reconstructive surgery. We don't have to take the likeness of one and put it on another. These are questions why it actually is very helpful to think through and hear these stories, because there's a difference between us saying no to what the church teaches because it's inconvenient, and us saying no to what the church teaches because we think the world really is offering the better solution and the church just doesn't get it. Where in reality, the wisdom of the church, teaching of the church, has been so well thought out, not just morally, but even medically. And often we've even seen that the prophetic choices of the church to stand on particular doctrine and perspectives have actually been prophetic. A great example of this was in the 1960s when Pope St. Paul VI reaffirmed and confirmed that the church would not be adopting contraception as an option for families to limit their family size. The world thought that Pope Paul VI would say yes, and he didn't. He stuck with what the biblical and magisterial tradition of the church had been all of these years. And in his writing, which is known as Humana Vitae, where he handed down this clarification, ongoing teaching of the church on human love, married love, he makes prophetic statements about the abuses to population through population control, the medical fallout that women would experience. And indeed, that has all come true only 60 years later after the adoption was originally just that little pill. See, there's wisdom in following what the church teaches. That doesn't mean we have to just say okay and not ask questions. But it's kind of like what I'm doing with my 5-year-old. She has more of a
choleric personality. She is a little more combative and engaging. And so I'm trying to teach her the obedient response of yes, dad, or yes, mom first. And if she has questions and wants to talk about it, or maybe, you know, there's something that needs to be navigated here, obedience, and then let's talk about it. You know, that submission of will to the authority that has been placed over us. But it's okay, like, let me understand this a little bit better. Okay, the church says no to face transplants. Okay, I won't do it, but can I understand it a little bit better? Okay, the church says no to in vitro fertilization. I'm facing infertility, but can I understand that a little bit better? I'm going to link to an episode as well on IVF. And I think there's a lot that is so phenomenally that we are able to understand, praise God, because there are a lot of conversations that have been had out there. There's a lot of research, and it's not just, hey, yeah, the church is saying don't do this, but medically it's so bad for women. And the church's wisdom helps to direct us to that perspective. And the church is the only place in which you have people saying, hey, it's an absolute no. So let's understand why. It's important to understand why. It's good to, but it's also important first to be willing to submit ourselves in obedience to God and his plan for our lives. Speaking of transplants, I did want to touch for a moment on living organ donation. You may have heard in the news recently in Kentucky, there has been a lot of scrutiny regarding living organ donation. In other words, removing vital organs from human beings who need them in order to continue to live. And this is really important, especially as Catholics. We've talked about this recently. Sister Dee Dee Burns recently joined us. I'll have to link to that episode because we talked about some of the concerns surrounding organ donation, among others, and resuscitation. How what's happening right now is there's a lack of respect for things such as what is considered brain dead, what is considered truly deceased, and how the currently, the definition legally, what the hospital should be practicing is not what is the custom within the medical field today. And you're hearing whisperings about this all the time. Every time I discuss it, someone contacts me or many people sharing, yes, my nephew, this happened. And they were quick to proclaim him brain dead when he was in the coma. And we think that they were harvesting his organs and he didn't quite meet the criteria. So here's what happened. The federal government began proceedings on August 5th, this past week, to decertify one organ procurement organization called Network for Hope in Kentucky. Health and Human Services reviewed 351 cases from Network of Hope between 2021 and 2024, in which donations had been authorized but not completed. So it just was reviewing some of them. Now, there was a concern. People were reporting on them. Here's what happened. In those cases where the organ donations were not completed, it identified 103 concerning cases, of which included 73 patients in particular displaying neurological signs considered incompatible with proceeding with organ donation. In other words, they were still living. They did not meet the criteria for brain death or whatever they were trying to do in order to say, hey, we can legally harvest this person's organs. Among those 73, regulators said more patients might not have been dead when procurement activities were initiated. In other words, those patients were not deceased, most likely in these 73 cases, when the organs were being harvested. Now, you may remember back in 2020, back in 2021, there was a case of Anthony T.J. Hoover, who was 33 years old at the time. It made national television a couple years later. While they were preparing for the donation of some of his vital organs, he started moving, showing other signs of consciousness. The proposed organ recovery surgery was stopped, and he actually survived. He was 33 years old. But this isn't always the case. You see, in this specific circumstance with Health and Human Services shutting down Network for Hope in Kentucky, in which they see that proceedings were occurring when there were actually vital signs showing that the people were alive when they were starting to harvest these organs. This is pointing to what has been happening with concern over why is it that suddenly organs are becoming available. Multiple hearts available when it used to be this long waiting list.
They start calculating it out, how much a hospital gains from the various organs that they're harvesting. It brings back to mind, through the story of Network for Hope, how it's one example of what has been a growing whisper concerning illegal living organ harvesting. This culture of waste, as Pope Francis spoke of, with regard to not just the things we use, but people as well. And why we need to be paying close attention right now in the medical community as there are ongoing disputes over true clarification of what is considered brain dead and how what the legal definition is needs to match what the practice is in the hospitals. Especially as we're seeing more and more young people who are quickly being declared as brain dead or comatose, and questions need to be asked truly about the value a hospital can place on individual organs versus the reality that maybe there is a chance of recovery. And actually following sound teachings of the Catholic Church on medical choices, on what determines living, what is actually allowed, and what is actually necessary when it comes to medical treatment as well. We're going to link to an episode where we start to talk about what are ordinary and extraordinary means to try and keep a person's body alive, to try and seek survival. I think there's much to be said and garnered, again, from the wisdom of the church, especially as startling stories such as Network for Hope and them being shut down in Kentucky bring to mind the reality of medical choices and the reality of honoring the human person, honoring suffering and the body and natural death when it does indeed occur.

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4: 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I'm a new listener. I've been listening to you and Relevant Radio for about 6 months now. I travel across the country all the time. I drive mostly because I don't like flying. But I was on an AM radio station. I came across Relevant Radio. And it was your show that was on, Patrick, and it touched me. Yeah, it was just wonderful. And it's been your Relevant Radio, and I got the app right after that, and I've been listening every day ever since, and it's become a vessel for me. If I need to pray or something like that, it just I turn Relevant Radio on, and it helps me if I'm having a bad day. Yeah, it's been wonderful. I've been plagued with bad thoughts and things like that for many years due to my bad behavior and addictions. Mm-hmm. Things like that.
3: You sound a lot like a lot of people. You're
4: yes, sir.
3: You're in
4: yes,
3: rather sir. Broad company. A lot of people experience the same thing. So tell me then, Joshua, you stumbled upon it. I assume you were looking for something to listen to, and then you found Relevant Radio.
4: 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So I was just looking for something because I was just feeling alone out there, and Relevant Radio came on, and I've been a faithful listener since. You're my favorite. You and Cyrus are my favorite. Drew's great. Father Simon, everybody's great. I just want to thank you for everything you do and for continuing to minister every day for us out here. It's just been wonderful for me.
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0: and when he was 20 years old, he moved to Warsaw, married, and had two sons. He worked as a professional soldier. He defended Warsaw against the German invasion of 1939, but at the Battle of Madlen, he was taken prisoner and eventually ended up in Auschwitz.
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0: Welcome to The Inner Life and a blessed Friday to you. Thanks for tuning in for this hour of spiritual direction. I'm your host, Deacon Patrick Conley. It was there in Auschwitz that the SS rounded up 10 men who would pay for the escape of a fellow prisoner with their lives in the starvation chamber. Among the 10 was Franciszek Gowenniczek. When he was selected, he pleaded with the guards not to put him to death, as he had a wife and two sons and did not know how they would fare without him. In the midst of his pleas, an astounding thing occurred. Another prisoner stepped forward and said, "Take me instead. I am but a poor Franciscan priest." Amazingly enough, the guards agreed and spared the life of Franciszek Gowenniczek, taking this other man and condemning him to death. That man, of course, was Father Maximilian Kolbe. There's much more to the story, but of now Saint Maximilian Kolbe's death and of his exemplary life. But you know what? I'm going to leave that to our spiritual director to tell. Today on the program, we're joining Holy Mother Church in honoring Saint Maximilian Kolbe and looking at ways his life and death serve as examples and inspiration for us today. Joining us as our spiritual director today is Father Ryan Brady. Father Brady is the pastor of St. Christina Parish on the southwest side of Chicago. He also serves as the citywide chaplain to the nearly 5,000 members of the Chicago Fire Department. Father Brady, great to have you back and welcome to you.
2: Thank you very much. It's great to be here, and what a pleasure to chat with all of you on such a great feast day of such a great man and a holy saint.
0: Do you remember, Father, when you first encountered St. Maximilian Kolbe, or something that struck you about him maybe early on?
2: Yeah, I was 17 years old. I was doing a little retreat before we began our first year of college seminary, and we were at a retreat house near Mundelein Seminary, and we took a long walk around the lake, and it was hot, and it was just so oppressive in late August. And we made our way around the lake, and the man I was traveling with, walking with, said, "Let's make a stop at Marytown." And Marytown is a beautiful little shrine. It's not far from Relevant Radio Studios. And in Marytown is Perpetual Adoration, this beautiful Perpetual Adoration chapel. But it is also the National Shrine of St. Maximilian Kolbe. I'd never heard of St. Maximilian Kolbe. He was unfamiliar to me. But as a boy, I would grow up sitting with my grandfathers, listening to tell the stories of World War II, and I've always been infatuated with history and love reading history. And here was the saint who I had never heard of, who lived through that horrible time, and lived through it without losing his hope, without losing his faith, without losing Jesus Christ and the Blessed Virgin Mary. And I was just overwhelmed by the goodness and the holiness of this man in that moment. And it's only gotten better and better since, the more and more I've found out about him ever since.
0: Mm-hmm. Beautiful story. And what a great way to really encounter the saint right there at his national shrine. I've been to Marytown myself, and I know that you would, and I would highly recommend anyone who's in the Libertyville, Illinois area, out there in the northwest suburbs of Chicago, just to stop in. It is well worth a visit. Beautiful chapel there, as you said, and some fascinating information, especially in the area downstairs where they have a little museum on the life of St. Maximilian Kolbe as well. So you can check him out online, by the way, at marytown.com. Talking with Father Ryan Brady today about St. Maximilian Kolbe. Well, Father, that was your encounter with him. And since then, has your devotion to him grown? Have you learned more and more about him?
2: It certainly has. His perseverance, his resilience, just bowls me over. Right, he's most famous for that heroic act of charity, that heroic martyrdom of charity on the last day of his life, which was 85 years ago today. But long before that, he lived a life of Christian heroism to an incredible degree. So we never want to let the way he died overshadow or overwhelm

0: the way in which he lived. He was truly a saint long before that day, 85 years ago. The more we understand him, and we're just, you know, incredibly moved, I hope, by his powerful story, right? He was referred to as, by John Paul II, as the patron saint of our difficult century. And he really was a great patron for an extraordinarily difficult and painful century in the history of humanity.
1: Yeah, well, why don't we get into that now a little bit, Father, from you? Take us through some of the points of his life and leading up to his, yes, his extraordinary and probably more well-known. His death is probably more well-known than his life is. And so it'd be great to learn some details of his life, of his devotion, of his heroic virtue that he lived out, not just in Poland either, but in many other places. So take us into his life, if you would, Father.
0: Yeah, so his life was really marked by a number of wounds. He was born in Russian-occupied Poland. That's the first wound. His community, his fatherland wasn't able to be free. His father fought for Polish independence, and he was captured, and he was hung as a traitor to the Russian people. Right? So his father was a martyr, so to speak, for his homeland, for his country. He was one of four siblings, two of which died of tuberculosis at a young age. His brother, who survived, also became a priest. He lived a life of extraordinary love with Our Lady. Right? At a young age, he had a vision of the Blessed Virgin Mary, and she offered him crowns. Right, one was white for his perseverance and purity. The other crown was red, to symbolize a martyr's death. And she offered him a choice, and he chose both. He entered the seminary for the conventual Franciscans, he made his vows, and he never looked back at doing God's will. He longed to kind of form himself to emulate the life of the Holy Founder, St. Francis, and of the Blessed Virgin Mary, and most of all, of course, of Jesus Christ. So, he founded the Immaculata Movement, which focused on you know, bringing people into a greater love of the Blessed Virgin Mary, fostering devotion to the Miraculous Medal, converting sinners, and opposing Freemasonry, which is a big problem at that stage in the history of the world, and particularly in his place. So he also struggled with illness. He wasn't very physically robust, but he continued to persevere. And he then began to publish a magazine for the Immaculata Movement. The magazine became popular. He began to work in radio, to use radio to spread the gospel.
1: Yeah, I was just going to say, he's the patron saint of radio.
0: Exactly, yeah. I mean, what a perfect intercessor for us today.
1: Amen.
0: So, and he not only spread the word of God and spread the love of the Blessed Virgin Mary in print and over the radio waves, he did it in person, right? He began to do missionary work outside of Europe. He traveled to India, he traveled to China, he traveled to Japan. He established printing presses and monasteries in the places that he traveled. And a lot of them flourished. A lot of them flourished. So his legacy is found really in many places across the world, with the bricks and mortar monasteries and with the paper and the print that he had. But really, I think even still to this day, you know, his legacy and his impact is found through the love that flowed from his heart, right? So example, Marytown in Liberty, Illinois, Libertyville, Illinois, a long, far away place from anywhere that Maximilian Kolbe ever visited. But the love that he had in his heart is what built an incredible place there of pilgrimage for people to come and learn to love the Lord. So his impact is still just as strong and just as robust today as it was 85 years ago.
1: Mm-hmm. Father Ryan Brady is with us today. We're talking about the saint of the day, St. Maximilian Kolbe, and I know that some of you out there listening right now have devotions to St. Maximilian. What draws you to him? Have his prayers meant something to you and your faith? Have you turned to him in times of distress, and has he given you through his prayers, as he interceded for you, and you found some of his own courage, some of his own fortitude that he so boldly exhibited, not just in his offering up of himself in life for the life of this other prisoner, but in his life as well. Has his devotion to the Immaculate Heart meant something to you? Are you a member of the Immaculata himself or yourself? Or do you have questions about St. Maximilian Kolbe? All these and much more we will take on your phone on your phones today at 888-914-9149, 888-914-9149 is our toll-free studio line, sponsored by the Catholic Order of Foresters. Or you can send us an email. 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Well, we're speaking about St. Maximilian Kolbe, and I think we've mentioned a couple times, you've mentioned a couple times, Father, this martyr of charity. And of course, you know, it that is exemplified in his death. But in what ways would you say that he was a witness to charity, literal meaning of the word martyr, right? A witness to charity throughout his life. And how did he fire that up in the lives of others?
0: Yeah, so you touched on it. Martyr means witness, right? And throughout his life, Maximilian Kolbe was a witness to the greater good for humanity. He was a witness for God. In his life, he prioritized God. He prioritized the ultimate good. And he promised us. He introduced us to a promise that God has for living life more abundantly in relationship with him. All that he did was to point others towards Christ. And there are some wonderful pictures of Maximilian Kolbe in the monastery and interacting with his friends, his people, and he has this joyful smile on his face. It was living with Christ that brought him great joy and brought him great strength. It was living with Our Lady that brought him great joy and great strength. And they were his best friends, and he longed to share those best friends with the world. And that's what he did, and that's the heroic witness that he had. It allowed him to grow in happiness, and he wanted to share that happy relationship with all others. And frankly, he was inexhaustible. I mean, he was just working for the good of our Lord and for the good of his church. Great picture. If you have a messy desk, there's a great picture of Maximilian Kolbe working at his desk, and there's just stuff everywhere, piled high and cubby holes and what have you. He's your patron if that's you. But it just reminds me how much effort he put into sharing the good news, sharing Jesus Christ with others, and how overwhelming that task is for so many of us, and even for him, right? But it's ordinary faithfulness. It's perseverance. It is doing the little things well. It is continually bringing all things back to God, bringing all things back to Our Lady for asking her intercession and strength. That's how he did it. That's how he lived to a heroic degree, you know, you and I can live that same way, too. He was a martyr. He was a witness to the great good of God in the world in a time where we needed to see that great good with clarity. Our times are very different, but in a way, not so different. We need to see the great goodness of the world, great goodness of God in the world, and he can be our intercessor. He could be our friend. He can be the one who points us in the right direction as we seek happiness.
1: Mm-hmm. I agree that he is an outstanding example that still is very pertinent to us today. I mean, he is a saint in times that are in living memory for some of us, and we certainly know those of us who are, you know, from the 1900s, who even if we didn't live through it, certainly remember the impact of World War II and the just the travesty that it was for, you know, so many people. And yet he shines out in the midst of this as someone who has just continued to give himself over to Mother Mary. It ties in my mind in with the whole message, really even going back to Fatima, right, of the Blessed Virgin Mary, again, a key player in that role, you know, asking for prayers and consecration of Russia and that sort of thing. And then just seeing that Mary continues to play a role through Saint Maximilian Kolbe in another great conflict, the conflict of World War II.
0: Yeah, it's so interesting how history weaves itself together from Portugal to Poland to Rome to Russia, all over the place in the early 1900s. Mm-hmm. I ask people with regularity, who is the greatest saint of the last 100 years? And I always expect people to say John Paul II or Mother Teresa. they got a lot of quote unquote camera time as technology, you know, kind of blossomed in the late 20th century. People were able to see them. They were the most seen humans in the history of the world. So they are the most, you know, recognizable or familiar. But regularly people, when I ask that question, will say, the greatest saint of the 20th century? Father, that's Maximilian Kolbe, of course.
1: Mm, wow.
0: And I think it's just such a wonderful witness to the power of his life and how it continues to bring us to a place of conversion. He struggled immensely with the difficulties of World War I, right? He was a student in Rome, studying at the Gregorian. World War I breaks out. His father loses his life. He's dealing with a lot of great difficulties in Rome when it comes to anti-clericalism, Freemasonry. These are the things that were unsettling in the world, and there was not a guarantee that all would work out well in the end for people without faith. He wanted people to have faith. He wanted to convert sinners. He wanted to take the enemies of the church and make them the greatest of saints, right? So here was a man who lived with extraordinary seriousness, and that was all before he was ordained a priest. Mm-hmm. He was ordained a priest in 1918, July 1919, after the end of World War I. He returns to Poland. He begins to teach. And even then, you know, still a lot of great turbulence in Poland. He's sick again. He has a recurrence of tuberculosis. And even in the midst of it, he's founding monthly periodicals. He's operating publishing presses. He is founding new monasteries, right? It's incredible the perseverance that he had. All of this even before he's off to Asia to found new monasteries in Nagasaki and in other places.
1: Wow. Yeah. Tremendous influence today. Maximilian Kolbe is our topic. And if you have some words of inspiration that have come to you from him and your devotion to him, give us a call, 888-914-9149. Or if you have questions about this saint of the day that we're honoring today with Father Ryan Brady, 888-914-9149. Let's take a phone call. Let's go to Jim calling in from St. Paul. Hello, Jim. Welcome.
2: Good morning. Thank you for taking my call. I guess, you know, and I want to honor his life. This is more of a comment. My wife and I were years ago on a tour in Europe following our daughter's wedding, and we were in Krakow, and we did tour Auschwitz, and I knew about St. Maximilian Kolbe, but not in great detail. It was an experience I can't hardly even put into words what it is like to walk that way. And we had a very good tour guide who showed us, I forget the building number, but we were actually able to go downstairs where Maximilian Kolbe spent his final days. And no pictures, you can't take any pictures or anything like that, but to see that, it penetrated our group so much. When we were leaving the building, everybody's in tears. You just are so moved by this man's courage and what he stood for. And that's, since those days, we use him for intercession all the time. I think we also, am I mistaken, but I think Maximilian Kolbe is also the saint of addictions and things of that nature. I might have that wrong, but I think that's it. But such a moving experience, and I just wanted to make that comment. It to this day still affects us. And as we did our morning devotion, we noticed it was his day, his feast day, so we prayed for his intercession again.
0: Amen. Well, that's fantastic. Thank you so much, Jim. You are right. He is the patron saint of those who are addicted, and rightly so. Right here, he is being injected with poison to take his life, and he intercedes from heaven for all those who are, you know, addicted to drugs, poisoning themselves, which kind of robs them of their dignity and their life as well.
1: Yeah, pretty impressive too. That, I mean, you do see this, that he was during that time where he was ministering to those others, that his life was about one thing, and you see that emerge over and over again. Two crowns perhaps, but one Lord and one Lady, and he was all about them. Jim, thank you so much for the call. Tell you what, Father, let's take a little break and we'll come back, and maybe we'll get into a little bit more of the details of his astounding death, which is really well known. but some of the things that we can glean from that for our own spiritual lives. 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
1: 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Martyr of Charity, with our spiritual director, Father Ryan Brady, pastor of St. Christina Parish on the southwest side of Chicago, also a regular fill-in for Father Rocky on the Family Rosary Across America as well. So if you recognize his voice and you're a regular listener to Relevant Radio, well, good on you. That's very good. Patron saint of relevant or patron saint of radio, Maximilian Kolbe, is our focus today. And Father, just as I teased before the break there, Let's get into just outline in case people are just tuning in or if they haven't ever heard the story. I don't think I ever get tired of hearing the story of what happened. And then take us through farther than I went in the open to the show today. But take us through and tell us what happened as Maximilian stepped in Auschwitz.
0: Well, Deacon, before I go a little further, I want to compliment you on your pronunciation of Polish.
1: Uh-oh.
0: That was perfect.
1: Was it really?
0: Well, I don't know. You're talking to an Irish guy. So,
1: yeah. Well, Conley's an Irish name, too. So,
0: yeah, you had me convinced that it was pronounced correctly. But Maximilian Kolbe lived his life, really, in the midst of turmoil and struggle. And it really reached a crescendo in September of 1939 when the German army invades Poland. And, Maximilian Kolbe, they found a temporary hospital in the convent, in the monastery, I should say. And, the Germans capture them. They have arrested Maximilian Kolbe along with the other friars. They refuse to sign the documents that the German people want them to sign, the German army. And they're released, right? But now they're under extraordinary suspicion and harassment from the Nazis. Eventually, the Nazis come back in. And in February of 1941, they shut down the monastery and arrest Maximilian Kolbe with the other monks, friars in the monastery. And eventually in May, the Germans transfer Maximilian Kolbe to Auschwitz concentration camp. He was no longer Friar Maximilian Kolbe. He was prisoner 16670. He began to minister, though, to his fellow prisoners. Some of the most beautiful stories in Christian history from the 20th century come from religious priests, religious brothers and sisters, who really minister to those who are fellow sufferers in the concentration camps. And Maximilian Kolbe is really a shining light as an example of them all. He was subject to violent harassment by the guards. He was beaten. He was lashed. He was just really treated so poorly. And he wasn't given hospital care. So he was in the concentration camp in July of 1941 when a prisoner had escaped. A prisoner escapes from Auschwitz, and the Nazis are not happy about it, and they are going to make everyone suffer. So the guards picked 10 men to starve to death in an underground bunker, and they were brought to, and I think it was Block 11. Block 11 was a place where prisoners were tortured and then eventually executed. And these 10 men were selected to starve to death, and one was that man that you had mentioned, Franciszek Gajonacek. He was crying out, my wife, my children. And Maximilian Kolbe stepped forward to take his place. What a heroic act of kindness. What a heroic act of real Christian witness. Jesus offered his life for us all. And Maximilian Kolbe, he offered his life for his brother. There is testimony and accounts of what Maximilian Kolbe's life was like after that last indignity, right? He led the prisoners in prayer, those men starving to death. He led them in prayer from his prison cell. The guards came to check on him, and he would stand or kneel in the middle of the cell. He would look at those who entered. He had a serious look on his face. He was a man who was not to allow evil to be victorious, even in this most evil of places. The victory, even in a concentration camp, would be God's victory. And God is victorious everywhere we bring him. And Maximilian Kolbe, as a priest, was going to bring Christ into that place. So after the group had been starved, after the group had been deprived of water, Maximilian Kolbe and just a few others survived, and the Nazis, in their inhumanity and indignity, said, "Forget it. Let's just execute these men and clear out the bunker for who's next." So they were going to give them lethal injections of carbolic acid, and Maximilian Kolbe is said to have raised his left arm, calmly waited for it, with courage and dignity until the last. And as I mentioned at the beginning, he died on this day 85 years ago. His body was then cremated, and that happened to be on the feast day of the Assumption of the Blessed Virgin Mary. His,
1: wow.
0: His great friend and patron and companion through life became his companion in death. And, you know, you hear the stories of concentration camps, and as you get closer and closer to them, you would just feel something in the air, and there was kind of a cloudiness and a dust, and they would say that was from the cremated remains kind of being released into the air, and they would make their way up. And my thought is that as Maximilian Kolbe's ashes and his remains were lifted up into the atmosphere, they were drawn together by Our Lady and brought with her to heaven. The day she was assumed into heaven is quite possibly and quite likely, and what we hope to be the same day that Maximilian Kolbe was gathered together in heaven as well.
1: Mm. Yeah. And then skipping ahead, of course, to his canonization, and knowing that Sergeant Govinichik was present at his canonization, was he not?
0: Yeah, it's an incredible story. You know, this man, Maximilian Kolbe, stood in for this soldier, and this man, it changed his life. Here was a hero who gave his life so that he may live. And that is correct. Govinichik was at the beatification for Maximilian Kolbe, and he was also there at his canonization. So it's a really remarkable story. John Paul II, on October 10th, 1982, canonized Maximilian Kolbe and declared him a confessor and a martyr of charity. And this martyr of charity category was somewhat new and somewhat misunderstood. What is a martyr for charity? But it really is, and it's always been a reality of the church, right? People have been murdered, and their lives have been taken for them while displaying Christian charity, while displaying that you know, real Christian heroism that all of us are called to. It cost them their lives. So it's not your standard martyrdom where you were murdered out of hatred for the faith, but you were martyred and your life was robbed from you, taken from you, while carrying out your duties as a Christian witness and as a Christian faithful, and as we now well know, as a saint.
1: Mm-hmm. Father Ryan Brady is with us, and we're honoring the saint of the day, St. Maximilian Kolbe, and we're taking your comments and questions at 888-914-9149. Again, 888-914-9149, or send us an email, innerlife@relevantradio.com. Back to the phones we go. Next up is Carol calling in from Albuquerque. Hello, Carol, and good morning.
9: Oh, hello. Thank you both for being here and taking my call. I knew I had to call you about a year and a half ago. My husband and I went to a Catholic Medical Association meeting at the Mundelein Seminary. And when I noticed that this shrine was nearby, the next day I said, oh, you go to the talks, I'm going to the shrine. And so it was just began really beautiful because of adoration and mass, and the cathedral shrine was so beautiful. So I went in to listen to the documentary. People were kind of milling around, and I couldn't hear a lot, but I did hear this. And you guys can confirm, but that when he would have young men who wanted to come in his order, he said, yes, but can you give your all to the Immaculata? And if not, this isn't the order for you. And a couple hours later, I realized that he was asking that of me, asking to give my all to the Immaculata. And as a convert to Catholicism, that might have been one area that I was holding back. But I said, yes, I want this, but I need your help. And that's where I've come to Maximilian Kolbe to help me to be this little child of Mary that I believe I'm called to be. And that happened at that minute. So I'm so thankful. It's a journey, but I wanted to share that with you. I also, if you guys can talk about, I know that when he was arrested, that he was had just made the understanding or given the revelation about the Holy Spirit and Mary being the created Immaculate Conception and the Holy Spirit being the uncreated Immaculate Conception. And last thing, and I'll stop, but I did hear a podcast this morning that the commander that forced so much brutal cruelty onto that camp, and that St. Maximilian Kolbe told the people around him, I'm giving my life for him. And that he did have a conversion. He did see a priest at the end of his life. Just to ask you about that and those questions. I think that's all from me.
0: Mm-hmm. Yeah, so you touched on a couple of beautiful things there, Carol. First, in your own personal witness, right? You know, the Lord has asked something of you, right? To give your heart to the Immaculata. And you looked at Maximilian Kolbe and said, I need your help. I need your help. And that is true. Each and every one of us need the help of the Lord. Each and every one of us needs the help of those heroic men and women who came before us. So that very heroic stepping forward of Maximilian Kolbe Franciszek Govinicek, you know, he steps forward for us too. He steps forward for us too and takes us by the hand and leads us to a place where we can continue to grow in holiness. Right? His story of tremendous courage, service, love, his tremendous story of faith will be ours when we journey with him. So that's incredibly important. You know, that tremendous courage, service, love, that tremendous faith. It's a wonder, not just to us who are believers, but it is a wonder for those who are not believers. They look upon that life and say, why did he live differently than me? Why did he have peace beyond the peace that I can find? And it is a great source of conversion. I know people who are irreligious or indifferent to religion who have encountered Maximilian Kolbe, and especially at that Marytown Shrine in Libertyville, Illinois, they hear the story of heroism of Maximilian Kolbe. And it's just an ordinary human story of heroism without the faith component that they don't understand. And they're moved by it. And then that's their introduction to understand that it was Jesus Christ and our Blessed Virgin Mary who lived in his heart that allowed him to have that type of courage. And they want it too, right? Holiness is addictive. And when we encounter people like Maximilian Kolbe, it creates an abundance of good. It creates an abundance of conversion and an abundance of love.
1: Mm-hmm. Yeah, great points there, Father. Carol, great questions. Thank you so much for that. And grateful that you have experienced, too. Are you willing to give your all for the Immaculata? And what does that actually mean? And what does it mean for us today? Good things to contemplate on this, the Feast of St. Maximilian Kolbe. Thank you for your call, Carol. Let's go now to Matt, who's calling in from Pearland, Texas. Hello, Matt, and welcome.
10: Hey, thank you. I appreciate it very much. I just wanted to give you just a bit of information. I am part of the Kolbe prison ministry in Texas. And one of my Kolbe brothers' dad was in Auschwitz with St. Kolbe. And as they brought the men out, they lined them up in 10 rows, and Andy, that's my friend, his dad was 2 rows behind Kolbe and 3 behind the fellow, gosh, I'm forgetting his name. But anyways, he said that Frisch, who was the commandant that was the most brutal of all these camps, he came out and he, you know, called the men off. And when he called out the man with the kids, he fell down. And that's when everybody was at attention. They were not allowed to move. But Kolbe, as my friend's dad walked forward, he said his dad saw a face on Maximilian Kolbe that was unlike anything he had ever seen. It was calm. It was strong. It was God-given. And he said when he came up to Frisch, Frisch just looked at him and didn't know what to say. And anyways, it was it's pretty incredible. And my friend Andy has got to meet the man that he took his place, and he also had a bunch of stuff to say because he was very close to Kobe in their prison system. So it's really a great honor. And during our prison retreats, we do 3-day prison retreats, and during that, Andy talks about Kobe, and he gives a 20-minute presentation, which, and there's not a single sound in that prison that you can hear when he talks about this whole process. It's just really incredible. I have goosebumps. I'm going to a fundraiser for our Kobe ministry. I have goosebumps just telling you guys this. It's just incredible.
0: Yeah, it certainly is incredible. You know, you mentioned Carl Fritz. What a horrible impact he had on the world, really. You know, he was allegedly one of the first Nazi commanders who suggested using poisonous gas and experimenting with gas chambers, right? Here's a mass murderer who looked upon the face of good. And, you know, that good has really carried the day, right? Maximilian Kolbe and the good that he carried with him in Christ has carried the day. Jovinicek, who is, again, carried that message and that impact of Maximilian Kolbe on his own life to others, has allowed that to spread, right? Govindasek was a special guest of Pope Paul VI when he was beatified. He was again there in 1982 when Kolbe was canonized. But even more so, he traveled the world to speak about the impact that Maximilian Kolbe had, and he said, as long as I have breath in my lungs, it's my duty to tell you about this man, to tell you about the heroic act of love given by Maximilian Kolbe. That is a heroic witness for each and every one of us that we need to hear, right? Mm-hmm. And when Govindasek, he died in 1995, he was an old man at 93 years old. He survived a lot longer than he would have if it wasn't for the goodness of Maximilian Kolbe. Mm-hmm. And where is he buried? Govindasek is buried in the religious community founded by Maximilian Kolbe. 53 years after Maximilian Kolbe saved his life, he was buried within a community that Maximilian Kolbe founded, under a beautiful headstone that is marked with the symbol of the Immaculata movement. So it's a beautiful story, but you touched on it so beautifully about how Maximilian Kolbe is not some far off distant person. Right. Just because he died 85 years ago doesn't mean that there aren't personal connections to us here and now within our own lives, right? That's who the saints are, right? The saints mm-hmm. aren't mythical creatures who live some long away place and long time ago, but they are men and women who lived a heroic degree of faithfulness, right? Yeah. They were ordinary men and women like us who lived extraordinary lives because of extraordinary and selfless love.
1: Mm-hmm. In some of life's most difficult circumstances and situations as well, which
0: that's, I mean,
1: seems to be the breeding ground for sainthood right there, for holiness. Matt, thank you so much for the call. Thank you for relating that chilling and moving and wonderful tale of your friend's dad who was there and saw the whole thing. We're talking St. Maximilian Kolbe today and taking your comments and calls or comments and questions at 888-914-9149, 888-914-9149, or innerlife@relevantradio.com. We've got more coming up, but we need to take a short break right now. Stay with us. We'll be right back.
11: With new chemical abortions, less surgical abortions, the dynamic in the abortion industry is changing. So where the pro-life movement is going to have to go is getting out and being the church and putting forward a good witness, really reaching the heart of the people.
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13: Hello, this is Archbishop Thomas Winsky of the Archdiocese of Miami, Florida. Let us pray. Remember, O most gracious Virgin Mary, that never was it known that anyone who fled to thy protection, implored thy help, or sought thy intercession, was left unaided. Inspired with this confidence, I fly to Thee, O Virgin of Virgins, my Mother. To Thee do I come, before Thee I stand, sinful and sorrowful. O Mother of the Word Incarnate, despise not my petitions, but in Thy mercy, hear and answer me. Amen.
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1: Welcome back to The Inner Life. My name is Deacon Patrick Conley. My thanks to Charles Beery, who's our producer, and to Tim Hine, who's on the phones for us today, and to our spiritual director, Father Ryan Brady, pastor of St. Christina Parish on the southwest side of Chicago, citywide chaplain to the nearly 5,000 members of the Chicago Fire Department, and regular fill-in for Father Rocky on the Family Rosary Across America. He's with us today as our spiritual director as we honor the saint of the day, St. Maximilian Kolbe. Father, one of the things I really want to hit up, because I think this is what St. Maximilian Kolbe would want us to do, which is to talk about his devotion to the Immaculate Heart a little bit more, to talk about, you know, like you said, he was really getting out there in every way possible, inspiring others to this devotion to the Immaculate Heart of Mary, founding the Knights of the Immaculata, and helping people to have a greater devotion. Take us into some of the history that you may know about that particular thing, but also why is devotion to the Immaculate Heart of Mary so important, and why would really Saint Maximilian give his whole life to it?
0: Yeah, thank you, Deacon Patrick. There is no talking about Maximilian Kolbe without talking about the Blessed Virgin Mary,
1: right,
0: and her Immaculate Heart. The Immaculate Heart is an incredible devotion to the Church, one that we have always, you know, really kind of cherished the love that flows from the heart of Mary, her Immaculate Heart. You know, there's many reasons for us to love the Immaculate Heart, just as Maximilian Kolbe did, right? So, when we stay close to Mary, who was free from all sin, she was immaculate, right? When we stay close to her Immaculate Heart, right, we begin to emulate that spotlessness, that desire to remain unstained, right? So Mary's Immaculate Heart can help us live more purely, more virtuously, more with piety than we would without her, right? As Catholics, we understand that she was the mother of Jesus, the mother of the Church. She's our mother. And we want to stay close to our mother, who was preserved from sin, so that we can free ourselves from sin. Luke 1:28, Mary is full of grace, and staying close to her, we too can be full of grace. We can receive the grace that she longs to share with us, that comes from her Father and ours. Staying close to our mother, it's an important aspect of who we are as Catholics. And by emulating Maximilian Kolbe's love for her, we can grow in holiness. He became holy. He became who he was. He became that saint that we know because of the relationship he had with Our Lady. And so too can we. Right? So we want to emulate that intimacy, that closeness that he had with Our Lady, and also imitate that energy and enthusiasm he had for sharing Our Lady with the world. We must do the same.
1: Mm-hmm. Just it's incredible the degree to which, you know, he was so dedicated to this, and he thought that this was, and rightly so, I'm not questioning that, but he thought that this was just the way forward that the world needed and continues to need today. And I think you gave us some good reasons why we can emulate him in that. Let's take a phone call again. John is calling in from Encinitas, California. Good morning, John.
2: Thank you. And I love the Blessed Mother as you do. I write meditations to our Blessed Mother Mary. One of them is, she's there. She's always there. From the absolute abandonment of the cave to the absolute abandonment of the cross, she is here. She is always here. Blessed St. Maximilian Kolbe completed the O Mary, conceived without sin, pray for us who have recourse to thee. And he added, and for all those who do not have recourse to thee. If you can imagine him walking around the prison camp praying for the Nazis that way. O Mary, conceived without sin, pray for us who have recourse to thee, and for all those who do not have recourse to thee. Thank you.
0: Yeah, it's a beautiful reflection, John. You know, we live in somewhat turbulent times, and in these turbulent times, people can't speak with each other. And these aren't mortal enemies. These are family members even, right? Because of politics or ideas on how we move forward as a country or how we move forward as a world. And here's Maximilian Kolbe, as you said, you know, making his way through, you know, what's been described as hell on earth in Auschwitz, praying for those who were his captors. It's because the Immaculate Heart of Mary lived in his heart, right? That's that symbol of pure human love, that reality of spiritual comfort that flows from a Mary's Immaculate Heart, that steadfast faith from a Mary's Immaculate Heart can be our steadfast faith. Mm-hmm. Her spiritual comfort can be our spiritual comfort. Her pure human love can be our pure human love in the midst of difficulty. And then, as opposed to being those that separate, we be the Christians and the Catholics and the saints that draw people together. Draw people together, not around an idea or whatever, but around Christ and around the Blessed Virgin Mary and around goodness and truth.
1: Mm-hmm. The group that St. Maximilian Kolbe founded there, the Immaculata, or the Militia of the Immaculata, they're still around today, right, Father?
0: Oh, they certainly are, very robustly in many places. Mm-hmm. You know, I do make my way over to Marytown with regularity, and you know, occasionally you'll be there and just swarms of people all over, and they're there from the mission Militia Immaculata. It is a worldwide Catholic evangelization movement, right? And they are just that, a worldwide movement, and it's a great thing to see, right? We as a Catholic family, we have you know, many different devotions, many different vocations, but so many live out that vocation in the Mission Immaculata. They wear that miraculous medal as an outward sign of their consecration, and you know, there are millions of members of the Mission Immaculata across the country and across the world. I think it's 40, 50, maybe even more countries that the Mission Militia Immaculata is present in. So that's a wonderful thing. At the seminary, you would see a number of the seminarians who are wearing that miraculous medal pinned to their chest, right? So you know that this is not just a movement that was, but it is a movement that is. And in the vibrancy and the hope and the faith of those who are, it is a movement that always will be in our church. And that's a great and glorious thing, because when the church loves Our Lady, the church is more robust and strong. And when the church consecrates herself to Our Lady, the church will be pure and holy and who God calls us to be.
1: Yeah, excellent point. John, thank you so much for the call and a great mental image there of St. Maximian Kolbe walking around Auschwitz and praying that very prayer. So very grateful for that. I appreciate that. And if you'd like to check out the Militia of the Immaculata, check them out online, militiaoftheimmaculata.com. Well, Father Brady, we have about a minute left here before we ask for your blessing. Any suggestions you might make to people to help deepen their devotion to the Immaculate Heart of Mary or to St. Maximilian Kolbe? Any resources you might suggest? Any practices or prayers that you might suggest?
0: Yeah, it's always great to look into the readings of Maximilian or the writings of Maximilian Kolbe to see his impact, to grow in love with him, to allow the love of Our Lady to grow in your heart. You know, there's great consecration to Mary book out there that you can, you know, make that consecration and do it with your parish community. Invite your priests to allow that to be done within the community. You know, talk to your friends and family about Our Lady and, you know, bring a statue of the Immaculate Heart or Our Lady of Fatima with that beautiful Immaculate Heart, you know, exposed on Our Lady's chest there for the world to see the love that she has for each and every one of us, right? We should talk about it. We should become more familiar and more comfortable talking about Our Lady's love in a world that's really in need of it. And when we do that, we can, too, be that type of heroic, charitable Christian that God calls us to be, like Maximilian Kolbe.
1: Yeah, be it white crown, red crown, or both, we can accept those gifts from Our Lady. Father Brady, it's been great to have you on the program today speaking about St. Maximilian Kolbe. May we ask for a blessing from you as we close, please?
0: Certainly, through the intercession of the Blessed Virgin Mary, St. Joseph, our Father and Lord, through the intercession of your guardian angels and St. Maximilian Kolbe, may Almighty God bless you and keep you, give you grace, strength, charity, and love. In the name of the Father, and of the Son, and of the Holy Spirit.
1: Amen. Again, militiaoftheimmaculata.com to check that out, or marytown.com to check out the National Shrine of St. Maximilian Kolbe. Throughout the weekend, I hope you have a wonderful time, but join us again on Monday when we will be talking about sacramentals with Father Joseph Ilo. Until then, friends, grace and peace.
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21: With a look at the news from the Vatican and around the world, I'm Mary Graham with the Catholic News Week in Review. The biological parents of a baby boy born to a surrogate in Texas who refused to have an abortion they had asked for now has custody of the infant as he undergoes medical care for a serious but treatable heart condition. McKenna West, a nurse from Alaska, traveled to Texas to give birth to the baby because Texas law would protect him. West's lawyer, Lincoln Wilson, told the New York Post, West is seeking custody of the child because she gave birth in Texas. And in Texas, if you give birth to a child, it's your child. He said Gabriel's LA-based biological parents currently have custody because of a California order he considers void, noting once the California judgment is removed, West is the mother under Texas law. Following the passage of abortion up to birth in Massachusetts, Archbishop Richard Henning put out a statement condemning the grave offense against the sanctity and dignity of every person. However, Catholics across the country are calling on the bishop to go further and excommunicate Massachusetts Governor Maura Healey for signing the bill into law. Approving the radical abortion law is Healey's second egregious offense against the faith. She professes to be a Catholic, yet she is also in a same-sex relationship. The Trump administration is providing nearly $2 billion to faith-based community organizations for health and humanitarian aid in more than a dozen countries. The funding follows major USAID cuts and is part of the State Department's America First Global Health Strategy. About $1.4 billion will support roughly 2,500 faith-based hospitals and clinics, while $538 million will go towards humanitarian crisis assistance. Recipients, including organizations such as World Vision, Samaritan's Purse, and other Christian aid groups. Funding is expected to support crisis response. Keeping you connected with the church and the world 24 hours a day, I'm Mary Graham for Relevant Radio News.
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24: The new law creates assisted suicide in Illinois. We've had that in a number of states. But it forces Catholic and Christian providers to be part of the first steps. So our providers have to do notice of the right to kill yourself and discuss the alleged benefits of killing yourself. We then have to do the second step, which is to receive an oral request for suicide, note it in the patient's record. And under the new Illinois scheme, that starts a 5-day countdown to death.

other than the great Bishop of Springfield, Bishop Thomas Papraki. I really enjoy Bishop Papraki. I had a chance to spend some time with him last week when I was in Colorado for the Knights of Columbus remote. Say that again, Nick. I'm sorry, I missed that. And if you missed it, Nick's saying, hey, he's such a good producer. I tell you that all the time. Check it out on Relevant Radio Plus. If you missed the interview, we talked about Eucharistic coherence, Bishop Papraki and I. You know, when should a politician not be able to receive the Eucharist? Or when should you not? You know, your daughter or son, if they're cohabitating, those types of things. It was a great conversation. But he's been a real clarion voice when it comes to life and a lot of other issues. And he, along with Lutheran Care Center, there are four other physicians, they're actually challenging the state of Illinois, the Illinois End of Life Operations Act. And that law is very much like what we've been talking about in New York. New York's got this euthanasia law that would force Catholic doctors and healthcare facilities, it would force them basically to discuss the so-called benefits, I'm going to put that in air quotes for you, of assisted suicide. What are the benefits of assisted suicide, huh? How did we get so twisted in our language here? They'd have to refer patients also to doctors who will prescribe the drugs for assisted suicide and then allow their employees to help patients pursue it. So, and you know, people in that situation sometimes are not in their right mind. Sometimes they feel like they're a burden. Sometimes the suffering that they're in can cloud their judgment. You know, they need support, not a lethal needle. You know, that's the reality here. So the Thomas More Society, which is representing the plaintiffs, you heard Peter Breen there, said that providers who refuse to comply, guess what? They get fined about $10,000. They get professional sanctions, maybe even criminal prosecution. So if a religious healthcare institution said, we're not going to promote assisted suicide, if they opposed it, right? The law would prevent it from disciplining employees who promote the practice at work or who help patients obtain these lethal drugs. So Bishop Papraki says, look, we have to be free to serve the sick and the dying according to our faith, not according to the state's mandate. And this is the eternal fight, isn't it? It's always a battle between what the church, you know, believes morally and understands morally and the state's desire to control, right? And it's quite often the way they come to their conclusions is without God. A lot of times I think it's even without reason, so without rationality. But this law is scheduled to go into effect on September 12th, so we'll see what happens. One final story here, too, and Dr. Bob Tabali is going to be stopping by in a minute. I want to get him on because 2,000 people are dead in one of the fastest moving Ebola outbreaks ever recorded. And I just want to put this on your radar. We won't spend a whole lot of time on it, but it's a big concern. The strain behind this is different. There's no vaccine, no treatment developed for this Ebola outbreak. And what they have may not work the same way. So the question is, should you be concerned? Should we be concerned here in America? What if somebody comes to the United States is infected? You know, after everything we both lived through with COVID, how do you distinguish between, let's say, reasonable preparedness and unnecessary fear? So we're going to sort that out. I'll give you everything that you need to know. That's coming up in just a quick minute here with Dr. Tabali. If you've got a question or a comment, feel free to do that. One final story I do want to get to before we get into the Ebola. Michigan's Democratic nominee for the open Senate seat, Abdul El-Sayed, right? Guess what? This is a great story. Doesn't seem to be attracting the number of votes his party hoped he would get. So right now, he's trailing Republican Mike Rogers by several points. But on top of that, and here's what really, for me, is fascinating. Michael LaRosa said he's going to vote for Rogers. And if you don't know that name, LaRosa was an aide to both President Biden and Jill Biden, right? A Democrat. He told Fox 2 in Detroit, he says, If you can't stand up to extremists and Abdul seems to have a problem doing that, then I don't think you can stand up for an entire state in the Senate. And his associations, he said, bother me. And his associations with people who celebrate terrorism, who celebrate rape, who celebrate the murder of American citizens, that bothers him. And yet people are voting for this guy. I mean, what is going on? I mean, I don't have an answer for it. I mean, I really don't. I can speculate and come up with some stuff, but I just wonder about the bedimming of the intellect, you know, the hardening of the heart, the lack of rationality in people's thought.
I mean, how can you support somebody who stands for those things? Oh, one other thing, too, and I should ask Dr. Dabali about this, too, and I'll maybe, remind me if I forget. Make sure you call in. You can ask him about it. I don't know.

0: there's a Fox News anchor. The guy's name is John Roberts. And I just read a report this morning. He revealed that he has pericarditis, which happened after getting his, I think it's his second or his third shot, right? And he said he developed it. I think he said he developed it after the first shot. Then it went away. But then he got the second shot, and it came roaring back. And, of course, he's not the only one who's developed that condition. We know there's been a lot of heart issues with people. We talked about myocarditis with young men. I also think, and it'll be interesting to see what history tells, and I'm no physician, right? I tend to think, you know, atrial fibrillation, a lot of these other things that we're seeing, they seem to be spiking. I bet there's a connection. But government officials were insisted that the vaccines were safe and effective, and Mr. Roberts got his, and now he's convinced that that was what got him sick. So let's talk about this outbreak in the Democratic Republic of Congo. Ebola is a horrible disease, okay? Let me just start with that. It starts like a regular virus, and here's some of the symptoms. Forgive me if this is going to be too graphic for you. If it is, you might want to turn the radio down for a second. It starts with vomiting and then diarrhea, and then rash, and then kidney dysfunctions. And at some point, this is what's so weird. People begin to bleed both internally and externally. I mean, it's a scary virus, this Ebola. So the outbreak has spread to now its sixth province. And the head of the World Health Organization said the outbreak was on track to surpass the deadliest in history. So after COVID, you know how disease spreads with airline travel and so much more. How do we stay safe here? That's what I want to talk to Dr. Tabali about. And look, how do you contract this disease? Well, we can talk about that. The one that, I don't know if you remember, I think it was 2014, the last outbreak. I think it killed 11,000 people. And the current outbreak has now killed 2,100 people out of about 4,500 cases. So that's according to the latest figures. But that's a nearly 50% fatality rate, if you look at it that way. A 50% fatality rate. I wouldn't want anyone in my family getting it. So this particular strain that's going around right now has no vaccine to challenge it. There's no cure for it. And as microbiologist Dr. Gerard Nadal had pointed out, he says Africa just doesn't have the infrastructure in place to deal with this kind of disease. So you're probably going to see it continue to thrive. So the vaccines that are being developed would require super cold freezers. And there's also super, you know, very expensive, very hard to maintain. And they're easily damaged, and given the lack of political stability there, those are not viable options. So what does that mean for the people of the Congo there, the Democratic Republic of Congo? And what does it mean for us here? Dr. Robert Tabali joins me. He is an adult and pediatric infectious disease expert in the northwest suburbs of Chicago. Great epidemiologist. Doctor, good to have you with us. Good afternoon.
1: Great to be with you, Drew. Yeah. Before we get into Ebola, I just want to say I'm scared to death of this thing. That I'm an Illinois physician, right?
0: And yeah.
1: If I have to start talking to people about assisted suicide, I mean, that's going to be, unfortunately, the end of my career. You know.
0: Yeah. So, doctor, let's talk about that. We could talk about pericarditis. We could talk about all this stuff here too. But this is an issue for you. Even during COVID, I know you had to stand up for what you believed. The state of Illinois is crazy. It's just nuts. So how does this affect you and your fellow physicians, and you know, how likely is something like that going to affect physicians?
1: You know, our governor, when the Dobbs decision came down, was it the Dobbs, the overturn of Roe v. Wade? I forget.
0: It was Dobbs, yep.
1: Okay. So he said at the time that he wanted to make Illinois the most progressive state ever in history, in the union. And they've done many things to encourage abortion here and assist in travel of people across state borders to come here and have abortions. And even the Hyatt hotel chain, which his family owns, had my understanding, specials where if you were coming up from out of state for a medical procedure, they, you know, you got a discount. So it's really kind of a perverse logic, and it's doing it trying to cater to the people that are on that edge of the world in their mind, that don't mind assisted suicide, that encourage and embrace abortion and clap when you sign a bill, you know, to abort children up until moments from leaving the vaginal canal. So I haven't talked with a lot of doctors, but most of them abhor that type of thing. Historically, when we talked about medical assistance and dying in in Canada, when we've talked about it, it's abhorred. And nobody wants to talk to somebody about it in their life. Mm-hmm. I mean, we do hospice consults and things like that rather quickly these days compared to 10, 15 years ago. But that's a different scenario. You know, somebody has a limited lifespan, and you want to make them comfortable during their time. You don't give them medicine. You don't inject anything into them to hasten the end of their life. It's terrible.
0: On another note, this report about Fox News anchor John Roberts, coming out and saying, hey, I got three shots. We had two, maybe had three. But he says that he's attributing it. Now, he's not a physician either, but he's attributing it, his pericarditis to the shot. So explain what that is and how likely it is that there might be heart-related issues still manifesting as a result of the COVID vax.
1: My understanding is he's had four shots and he got significantly ill with the third and fourth. And he said he's not going to have any more. And I tell my patients all the time, no more COVID shots. You don't need a COVID shot, wow. You know. So anyway, the pericardium is the sac around the heart. And between the pericardium and the heart, there's a lubricant fluid that allows the heart to beat and pump blood without having friction against other organs and so on. I'm not sure if he meant pericarditis or myocarditis. Myocarditis is inflammation of the heart. And it's been my thought that one of the things that people get into trouble with is we used to always, when we inserted a vaccine or something, a needle into your arm, we'd always draw back to see if we hit a vein. Mm. And they don't do that anymore. But if you inject it into a vein, it goes everywhere in the body. If you inject a vaccine into, you know, like muscle, and it doesn't get spread by the blood in the venous system, it stays there locally. Now, we know that yellow fever vaccine, which is a live attenuated vaccine that people need to get if they go into yellow fever endemic areas, we do know that people die from that vaccine when it's injected into the vein, and they get little pockets of yellow fever production, the virus production, in the liver, in the heart, in the brain, in other organs. And it's always been my thought that this messenger RNA vaccine, which can be taken up by other body organs, if it was delivered through the vein by accident, unintentionally, it could seed other areas. When you get revaccinated for it, it actually spikes your, it increases your immunity against the spike protein. And if you have cells in your heart that are have taken up the messenger RNA vaccine and are making spike protein, that's going to be the point of action of your immune cells. Your immune cells are going to fight that area of your body. So nobody's ever come up with a good hypothesis of why people got myocarditis, but I think that might be it, that you have ectopic or unusual production of the spike protein in the heart cells or the liver cells or some other cell in the body. And when you stimulate your immunity with another repeat vaccination, your body's own immune system attacks that area where those spike protein are coming from. I have no understanding why no laboratory has the ability to tell you how much spike protein you have in your blood. When people say I have high spike protein, they don't know that because we don't have a test for it. What they're measuring is antibody to spike protein. But it would be easy enough for somebody to develop a PCR test to quantify the amount of spike protein. And it would be very helpful for some of these people that have lingering serious issues that are lasting years after they had the vaccines. But getting back to Ebola, we have no cases in the United States, zero. France had one. It was one of a doctor who was taking care of a patient early on. The reason it spread so much around the Congo and in Uganda was because these were transient miners. They would come and they would work in a minefield, and then they mixed and kind of had skin-to-skin contact or spit-to-spit contact or other type of body fluid contact originating from one single person. Had some type of contact with, they believe, an animal of some sort that they haven't identified yet. And then that person got infected and had contact with these other people in some physical manner. These people got it, and they were only temporary workers. They would work in the mine for a while and then go back to their home area. And that's how all the people in Uganda that got it were miners. And unfortunately, in the Congo, it's a very, very broken healthcare system, and they can't do contact tracing. Contact tracing is finding out all the people that were in contact with this one person that got Ebola. They just don't have the ability to do that, and that hasn't been done really at all. And historically, what ended the Ebola Zaire stuff that we talked about back in 2012, I think, or something, was contact tracing, isolating people who, you know, had contact with other with people with known that developed Ebola, and watching them through the incubation period, and you know, keeping them away from you know, the general population. There was a vaccine developed, and the vaccine worked pretty well. And the strategy with the vaccine was to vaccinate contacts and contacts of contacts of people who had Ebola. But now we don't have a vaccine. Now, this is considered to be a genetically unique virus. Never seen it before. It's never been isolated before. Now, there's been like cousins to this virus in the same family name. But this virus is genetically different than any of those. It's never been seen before. And, you know, we talked about COVID. That virus was never seen before. I hope this one, I'd have to think that this is not a lab generated virus. I mean,
0: yeah,
1: there's no labs in the Congo that do this. But in Uganda, the death rate was 10%, probably because there's a small number of patients and access to good health care. But what patients need to survive this are a lot of supportive care, which includes IV intravenous fluids, because they get intravascular dehydrated tremendously. The fluid leaks out of their capillaries and arteries into their tissues, and they get like a circulatory collapse, despite all the bleeding and everything that goes on. And
0: so how's it transmitted? And do you... You know, I mean, how concerned should people be? I mean, I'm assuming most people aren't very concerned about this because of its transmission, right? And there's no, as we point out, there's no nothing that can mitigate this disease at this point in time, right? There's no vaccine for it. But, you know, what concerns should we have? Can you get it from a dead body, a corpse? Can, what if somebody comes over? How long is the incubation? I mean, maybe they're not even aware they have it and they make it to the States because they're traveling via the airport. They're in O'Hare or LAX or Atlanta. And the people on the plane, could they get sick? How does it work?
1: Well, there's kind of a hard stop on people traveling out of the Democratic Republic of Congo at this time. You know, I just traveled internationally recently, and they measured our temperatures and asked us if we were in the Congo recently. But most nations are refusing to allow anybody from the Republic of Congo into their travel to their country. So that's one thing. It's transmissible by food and by fluids, blood, saliva, semen. And early on, it's less transmissible because they have a relatively low viral load, but later in the disease, as it progresses through the 1 to 2 weeks, the patients get fulminantly ill. It can be transmitted just by skin to skin contact with no blood. So in the later stages of the disease, the virus can be transmitted just by touching the skin lightly. Okay. Right. And it is transmissible from dead bodies after the person passes away. So all these people that are dying need special handling. Now, I understand the healthcare workers, you're not getting much support in the Congo. The United States, used to be heavily involved in this and helping with these situations. I'm not sure we are. I think it's been left up to the World Health Organization at this point. So a lot of the people are working endlessly, and they don't have food or benefits or pay for this type of stuff. So there's been talk of them going on strike. The people that the healthcare workers that are supporting these Congolese that are getting the infection. Yeah. But early on, it's less transmissible. Later on, it's highly transmissible. Blood to blood, very efficient. Saliva, diarrhea are all infectious in the later stages. And men who recover from this, they continue to excrete viable virus in their seminal fluids for up to several years.
0: Wow.
1: So they can infect other people in that manner even after they recover.
0: That's crazy.
1: So it's pretty scary. Yeah, we have no medicines. We have no vaccine. I understand that there's a vaccine. I believe somewhere in Europe, a company is close to getting approval for trials in the Congo. But to the best of my knowledge, it's not been deployed yet.
0: Dr. Dabali, what's the best way to end the outbreak? We have no vaccines. I'm sure they're doing the best to quarantine this, but what's the best way to end it?
1: Well, the contact tracing thing is the only thing that's going to help when you don't have the other weapons, the medications or vaccine. And unfortunately, the Congo is so disorganized and chaotic that it doesn't look like that's ever going to come, ever going to happen. So.
0: Well, thanks for the insight. It's always good to talk to you. I appreciate you giving us some insight on Illinois as well as COVID and now Ebola. Just trying to put it on everyone's radar. But grateful to have you back. Hope you enjoyed your trip. And you and I are going to have to get together. I want to hear all about it, okay?
1: Okay, good deal.
0: Thanks. It's Dr. Robert Dabali. You can check him at his website, germbusters.com. He's an expert also in Lyme's disease. If you have that, I direct a lot of people to him. He's one of the best in that area. Hey, stay with me. I need to take a break. But here's another show I do want to bring to you. I was in a mall not too long ago. I was driving through the parking lot, and I see flashing. I guess it was a blue light, and below there was this big device. And I asked him, I said, "What is that?" And it was a license plate reader. And basically, what they do is you drive through the parking lot, they read license plates, and you know, if your registration is up, if the car is stolen, if there's something else going on, I guess the police will be there pretty quickly, right? So police don't even have to be there. It automatically will take your license plate, and that's it. So it kind of knows where you are. And you probably have driven past some of these without ever noticing a small camera perched near an intersection or a roadway. This is a little bit different. It may have recorded your license. It may have recorded the color of your car, where you're headed. I heard one report they could even track you from the dent in your car. If you had a dent, a scratch in some place. Police say these cameras are helping find stolen cars and missing children and dangerous criminals. And those are great things, right? Bravo. But, and here's the big but, now communities on both the political left and right, they're asking a much bigger question. You know, what does this tool ultimately do? Is it designed to catch criminals? Or could this become a system capable of tracking you? And who exactly is watching the watchers? It's called Flock Safety. And when we come back, all across the country, thousands of communities are using these automated license plate readers made by Flock Safety. Cameras don't simply photograph you. They do much more. We'll talk about this. We'll talk about your privacy. And I'll take your calls, too. So stay with me. A short pause, and that conversation is straight ahead.
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6: On August 17th, one of the bloodiest battles of World War I was raging. About 140,000 Allied troops were killed, including an Irish Jesuit, Father William Doyle, who served as chaplain. Shortly after his death, Sergeant T. Flynn wrote a letter home and said, "We had the misfortune to lose our chaplain, Father Doyle, the other day. He was a real saint and would never leave his men. And it was really marvelous to see him burying dead soldiers under terrible shell fire. He did not know what fear was, and everybody in the battalion, Catholic and Protestant alike, idolized him. He was asked not to go into action with the battalion, but he would not stop behind, and I am confident that no braver or holier man ever fell in battle." Yesterday was the anniversary of Father Doyle's death. and I'd like to share with you these words of his. I have long had the feeling that since the world is growing so rapidly worse and worse, and God has lost his hold, as it were, upon the hearts of men, he is looking all the more earnestly and anxiously for big things from those who are faithful to him still. He cannot perhaps gather a large army round his standard, but he wants everyone in it to be a hero, absolutely and lovingly devoted to him. If only we could get inside that magic circle of generous souls, I believe there is no grace he would not give us to help on the work he has so much at heart, our personal sanctification. Every day you live means an infallible growth in holiness, which may be multiplied 1,000 times by a little generosity.
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9: It's a debate intensifying across the country.
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9: Here in Pasadena, California, residents and city leaders grapple with what to do about Flock, the leading manufacturer of automated license plate readers, or ALPRs. The cameras are installed at intersections and capture detailed vehicle data, which AI can analyze to identify people and alert authorities who say it's an important crime-fighting tool. But critics argue the cameras have created a mass surveillance network that's been tapped by federal immigration agencies like ICE to surveil protesters and monitor individuals.
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0: Yeah, that's Flock's AI-enabled street cameras, and getting a lot of backlash now across the country. NBC News was just sharing that report on the controversy that surrounds these cameras, and I don't know if this bothers you or not. I'd love to get your take on it. You might say, Drew, if it gets the criminal, if it helps that person on the Amber Alert, this is good. And I agree with you on that. That's great. But I have a problem that, you know, having not issued an Amber Alert and driving my own car and suddenly ending up in a database where somebody can go ahead and to track me, because this stuff has been abused. I saw several reports on this recently. That's why I want to talk to you about it, where actually law enforcement officers, police officers are tracking their girlfriends and other people. They've got access, and that violates really what they should be doing. That's beyond their purview. But it's something I want to talk about it with you, because right now, just to put it in perspective, this might be the first time you're hearing about this. When you're driving, look around, look in those intersections, look in those shopping malls. They have these automated license plate readers, and Flock has been the big one. The cameras don't simply take a photograph. They identify your license. They identify the characteristics of your car. Maybe you got a dent. Maybe you have a scratch. And then they create searchable records that allow law enforcement to determine where a particular vehicle has been spotted. And there's a very good reason that police like them. And again, I always see, you can see both sides of the issue. A stolen car goes through an intersection, now you got the lead. You know where it is. What about that Amber Alert? Suddenly you've got thousands of electronic eyes looking for the vehicle. Maybe bring that person home. You got a violent suspect that has disappeared, and investigators might be able to reconstruct where the car went. So this is good stuff. So the International Association of Chief of Police, they've praised this kind of technology. It's important for crime fighting. And I acknowledge that. But here's where I think it gets uncomfortable. And maybe not for you. You know, I think it probably should. What happens? I'm throwing the hypothetical out. What happens when the technology becomes so widespread that somebody can effectively reconstruct your movements, even though you've done nothing wrong. You might think, well, so what? I'll lay out a case for it. For example, 50 officers, as I mentioned, had reportedly been accused of misusing license plate readers, including cases involving officers allegedly tracking women or former partners. How would you like your former partner tracking you down, right? You got divorced, and now all of a sudden, I don't know where you are, who you're seeing, where you're going, who you're dating. One Florida officer was accused of using flock cameras to track his estranged wife more than 700 times. You talk about obsessive there. Or, hey, that's that pretty girl I met at the bar. Let me see where she lives. You know, you track down anything. Flock itself, and in defense of them, they have announced major changes beginning next year. Law enforcement customers are going to face stronger auditing. Searches are going to be tied more closely to case numbers. You know, the default retention period for the plate shrinks from 30 days down to 7. So there are things moving in another direction. I want to be fair to them. But just one final thought on this, and we'll speak to Dr. Ankavukian about this. This is a technology that can be used for real good. Technology you were told was there to protect you, and suddenly it's becoming extraordinarily invasive, right? Earlier this year, Ring is owned by Amazon. They canceled a planned integration with Flock, and Ring says that the integration never launched, and therefore no Ring customer videos were ever provided to Flock. But you see how all this stuff, as we advance with technology, wait till AI gets involved, right? The database and what could be done. You talk about China and social credit scores and tracking individuals. The CEO of Flock is a guy named Garrett Langley, and he has acknowledged that safeguards need strengthening, and the company's introducing these steps. So that's good. But today's license plate reader becomes tomorrow's artificial intelligence search system. And cameras get better, databases get larger, systems become interconnected. Suddenly the question isn't simply whether the police can locate a stolen vehicle. It's whether or not, you know, somebody could type your license plate into a computer and then reconstruct your life. Maybe you went to a doctor. You don't want them to know about it. Maybe at some point in time, there'll be a problem with you going to church or doing something else out. So you absolutely want police to have tools, but you also want your privacy. And there's nobody better to address this issue than Dr. Ann Kavuki. And she's been a clarion voice for freedom and for privacy. She's got an organization called Global Privacy and Security by Design Center. And you can follow her online, Twitter at Ann Kavukian or gpsbydesigncenter.com. And she is the Executive Director of Global Privacy and Security by Design. Dr. Ann, welcome back. Good to have you with me.
12: My pleasure. Thank you so much. And, you know, it breaks my heart that we have to delve into this, because the one missing piece in this is freedom. We have to value our freedom. We live in free and democratic societies. We can't lose sight of our freedom.
0: No, I'm with you. What's your very famous saying? Privacy is the bedrock for freedom. What do you often say? You often quote here.
12: No, privacy is the bedrock of freedom. Yeah. Without it, you would have no freedom. And to me, it's all about freedom. My background, just very briefly, I'm Armenian. Yeah. And our people were killed years ago by Turkish groups. And freedom means everything to me. That's how I was raised by my parents. Okay. And here we have such beautiful freedom in the United States, in Canada. We don't want it to be eroded by these vehicle tracking devices, for example, that Flock is producing. If the police retain Flock, they have, you know, a good reason. Yeah. There's a crime that's been committed, and Flock is going to help them. I totally understand that. But simply having these tracking devices, absent any police intervention, it's appalling to me, because Flock is basically inviting people to accept public mass surveillance devices, and I reject that.
0: Yeah, let's take a few calls for you too if you want to join us. 888-914-9149. Feel free to sound off. We're going to talk all about it. What's being done, what can be done, where this can lead. Love to get your take. 888-914-9149. We'll start in Sacramento, California. Don, you're on with Dr. Ankavukian. Good afternoon.
13: Yeah, hey, guys. I completely agree with the doctor. I mean, I understand the basic concept, but I just think that we live in a day and age where we cannot trust the agendas that are at play. Who's also asking our permission? This is all being done without the consent of anyone, and it is ridiculous. You know, one of the great tenets of being an American is freedom of movement. This is the equivalent of needing papers to go anywhere. I don't want to be photographed. I don't want my license plate captured. I don't want my every movement to be known by some database and then possibly used against me in the future. Oh, because I'm a conservative Catholic.
0: Right.
13: No way.
0: Well said, Don. I love your passion.
14: I couldn't agree more.
0: I'll let you respond.
14: I couldn't agree with you more, sir. People lose sight of the enormous value that freedom brings to our lives and the way we wish to execute that freedom. And it can't be with someone looking over your shoulder all the time, having these surveillance devices everywhere. That's what we cannot tolerate.
0: Yeah, I saw a video that says that there are two versions of this. One that just reads the plates, but another that takes a picture of the entire back end, and they say they can use, like I said, a dent or a scratch or even a bumper sticker to identify the vehicle, which is kind of crazy. But the founder of the company says, oh, yeah, there have been officers that have abused this. But he also added, you know, we know they're abusing it, but, you know, I'm thinking, well, isn't it possible then to develop, you know, through AI an untraceable way to abuse it? Yes. Or maybe there's a better way to track it. I don't know. Your thoughts on that?
14: AI has enormous advantages, there's no question, but it also has many negatives associated with privacy or lack thereof, because it can track things like crazy, make connections, and bring it to third parties' attention where the individual has never, ever agreed to it or is even aware of its taking place. So we have to be very careful in terms of our uses of AI and not neglect the potential for enormous harm in terms of privacy.
0: All right, let's take another call. We'll go to Ohio this time, the Toledo area. Angel, good afternoon. Great to have you with us today.
15: Oh, good afternoon. Thank you so much for covering this. We're in trouble. There's no doubt. I experienced it myself when I discovered after being stopped going through a red light at 15 miles an hour that there were multiple charges against me that never took place. I had to go before a judge.
0: Yes.
15: I had to get a private investigator. And they still are there in LexisNexis. Now, I'm a paralegal, and I don't know who's doing this. We tried to find out who's doing it. But, you know, they can sit there and add anything they want to and destroy your life.
14: Yes.
15: And now with these banks connecting your phone, they're connecting your, they have biometrics, they have thumbprints, they have voice recognition, PIN. And if one thing goes wrong, I even called my stock company and they said, one thing was wrong, so we can't sell your stock. I said, I am who I am. She said, no, you're not. I mean, this is the kind of stuff that we are going to be putting up with for the rest of our lives.
14: Yes.
15: Yeah.
14: I couldn't agree with you more, ma'am. You're absolutely right. And this is the frightening part about it, because freedom, which I think we all value enormously, is just going out the door with all of this massive surveillance taking place.
0: Yeah. If you want, thank you, Angel, for your story, because it makes me think of another report I had seen, too, where these are automated license plate readers, but they produce false or misleading matches. And camera might misread, let's say, a character on a plate, and a database might say, hey, hold on, this is a stolen vehicle. Or, you know, maybe they've been cloned. And when the plate is read correctly, the system identifies a vehicle, not necessarily the person driving it. And next thing you know, the police are pulling people over. I mean, look at her. She had to go to the court. She had all these different issues trying to prove who she was. I know there have been people who've been arrested, and they are innocent citizens because the, you know, you trust the technology. Well, it says this car is stolen.
14: That's the problem.
0: In 2000, I think it was 23, it was a couple of years ago, the police in Aurora, Colorado detained a mother and her four children at gunpoint after this license plate reader incorrectly associated her vehicle with a stolen motorcycle, of all things, in another state. So Colorado, though, the Supreme Court later, they they described the stop as, you know, unverified and uncorroborated, and, you know, they made excuses about it. But, you know, the cameras can get facts wrong, you know?
14: Yeah, but that's the problem. It took time to reach that conclusion, and this poor mother and her four children had to put up with all of this. The problem with this technology is it is immediate, and no one is considering the implications of that, especially if there are errors being made. But even in the absence of errors, our freedom is predicated on our ability to behave as we wish, as long as we're not breaking any laws. This type of surveillance system forgets about, are you breaking any laws or not? It just captures everything. Mm-hmm. And it will lead to enormous, enormous problems.
0: Well, if you're just joining me right now, we're having a really, I think, a very enlightening conversation with Dr. Ann Cavoukian about privacy and about a real threat to you. We're talking about something you probably aren't even aware of, or if you are, you drive past every single day without even realizing it. These are automated, flock cameras capable of mm-hmm. recording and searching your vehicle's movement. And I started by saying, hey, there's a lot of good in this. You know, these things can be inherently positive unless they're abused. And you also see the problems with false readings and mistakes. And they can be a real harassment. A lot of critics say, you know, America's yes. quietly becoming, they're quietly constructing a surveillance network that could eventually allow authorities to reconstruct where you've been, who you visited, whether you got vaccinated, where you go to church, who you hang out with, you know, and those are questions that I know give people a lot of pause. When we come back, we can talk also a little bit about China, because these are all over China. You know, you're in your car and you park it for 5 minutes at a place you shouldn't, you automatically get a ticket. They also have a thing called social credit scores. I don't know if you're aware of that. I hope they don't come to America, but we can talk about what happens in China as well. My guest today, Dr. Ann Cavoukian. If you want to get in, I only have her for a few more minutes. The number to dial, 888-914-9149. That's 888-914-9149. She's the Executive Director of Global Privacy and Security by Design Center. And we're back with more conversation right after this.
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18: The bottom line, ladies and gentlemen, pro-lifers are a people of persevering faith in God through prayer and fasting. We will bear any burden. We will endure any attack. We know that the cruel injustice of abortion need not be forever. We have hope and we have just begun.
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0: great call, Molly. What a perfect rejoin. If you're just joining us, we're talking about surveillance. I'm watching every step you take, right? Hey, fascinating conversation now unfolding in the country. We're talking about flock cameras. Here's the thing. I made a case. If you missed it, you can go back to the podcast a little bit later for how these are really good at catching criminals, stolen cars, Amber Alerts. I mean, there's some really positive things. My concern always is looking down the road and around the bend. What happens when artificial intelligence begins connecting the dots tomorrow? Where you worship, what organizations you support, whether or not you attend, let's say, a political rally, perhaps someday, even whether you comply to a public health mandate. Maybe they'll know where you travel, how often you travel. So we're looking beyond flock cameras to a much bigger question here as well. Are we quietly building the infrastructure for a society in which algorithms can create a profile of you simply by watching where you go? My guest today, Dr. Ann Cavoukian. She is a wonderful defender of privacy. She is the executive director of Global Privacy and Security by Design Center. You can follow her on X at Ann Cavoukian or go to gpsbydesigncenter.com. And center is spelled C-E-N-T-R-E. Unlike the American way of doing it. Doctor, it's good to have you back. Let's talk about this, if we could, for just a moment.
1: You.
0: You and I have talked in the past about China and their social credit scoring. China offers, I think, a sobering example of how surveillance and databases and government enforcement can reinforce one another. And China doesn't currently give every citizen a single, nationwide AI-generated social credit score. Or do they? No, they don't yet.
1: Not yet.
0: But there are people. I mean, it's so dystopian. You can't travel. Your kid can't go to school if you had a bad social credit score. But a lot of people don't know about it. There are blacklists.
1: Of course.
0: But if that's coming, and I'm afraid it's coming here. So give me your thoughts.
1: And that's the problem. Privacy is all about control and retaining personal control so that you can make decisions relating to your life, your activities, etc. And for most people who are law-abiding citizens, that should not take place. We value our freedom enormously, and we take it for granted because so far we've been able to enjoy it, largely speaking. But that's going to change very quickly. Yeah. If examples like these flock networks are proliferating, we have to be very careful and say no.
0: Let's take a few phone calls. If you want to join us, I only have Dr. Cavoukian for a short time. 888-914-9149. We'll go to Arizona next. Scottsdale, Arizona. Tony, good afternoon.
2: Hey, good afternoon. I was recently in Europe for about 30 days, and of course, everything over there is camera, everything. And I'll be frank, I don't have a problem with it here because, again, I'm a law-abiding citizen, and I can appreciate your perspective on it, where it can lead to. However, until you leave this country, you don't recognize how violent this country is.
0: Wow.
2: And it's number one. I mean, it's the most violent country that I've ever left and stepped foot in many other countries. Nothing compares to our country in terms of the violence. So there has to be something to balance this thing called violence in America. And if we have to put cameras everywhere to protect the citizens, so be it. And every once in a while, you're right, like anything, there's going to be a mistake. But for the overall good, I'm not seeing too much wrong with it. Again, because I was overseas in Europe, and I know how we talk about their cameras, etc. But guess what? I can walk around anywhere from King France to anywhere in Athens, Greece, a city of 5 million people, and I can feel completely safe. Right. I can't even do that here in my own country.
0: And I would disagree with that a little bit. I mean, there are certain sections of the United States of America, clearly, Tony, that are, you probably would not want to go to. But there are vast swaths of the United States of America where it is wholesome and there is law, there is order. And I always hate the broad brush. I've been to Europe many, many times. There's some rough places over in Europe as well. But Tony brings up a point. He's saying, look, I'm a law-abiding citizen, and I'm all about this. You know, if you're not going to break the law, then what's the matter with having this, you know?
1: I have no problem. I have no problem with law enforcement. Strengthening law enforcement so that they can do their job and keep people lawful and catch the bad guys. I have no objection to that whatsoever. But what I object to is that that becomes everywhere, everything, that becomes the norm. And your ability to go out and just go for a walk and shop as you wish is just blunted. It's gone because you're not going to have any freedom left. I value freedom enormously. It could be because of my background, but I know what it's like when you don't have any freedom whatsoever, and we cannot allow that to take place.
0: So it's a little bit of a slippery slope, too, because this is where my concern is, and I totally get what Tony's saying. I'm a law-abiding citizen, yes, too. I want to get the criminals, yes, and all these people off. They stole my car. I want it back, right? I want my daughter or my loved one or the Amber or Silver Alert. I want them returned safely. Right. I totally get it. My concern is, you know, so often it's like the frog in the boiling pot, right? I mean, it's a very slow process. China has built up an enormous camera and biometric surveillance network using facial recognition and location information, other data to identify and ultimately categorize and track people, including dissidents and religious and ethnic minorities, whole sorts of things.
1: Where you've been, what you're doing, everything.
0: So, you know, those people may not be breaking the law, but you don't know who's going to have power. And you don't know who at some point is going to have an issue with whether or not you got your vaccine or whether or not you identify as being pro-life or going to church or you're not buying into the woke ideology. And then suddenly you may find, you know, all sorts of other issues. So I just don't want to wake up one day and say, how did we get here? How did we lose all of our freedom? So I just think that's why I'm talking about this. Let's sound the alarm. Let's make people aware so we can be good stewards of the freedoms that we have.
1: Because people aren't aware of how much we enjoy our freedom, largely speaking, because we can take it for granted. We won't be able to do that if the China model prevails.
0: Well, Julia is in Park Ridge, Illinois. She agrees with Tony. Tony, you have a supporter here. Julie, good afternoon.
3: Hi, hello.
0: Hey, go right ahead, Julie. You're on the air.
3: Oh, yes. Hi. Hey. So I do agree with Tony. I think at some point we have to acknowledge that some monitoring is required in order for us to have that safe, civilized society. And I disagree that this is taking it too far. I would rather have monitoring so we see the criminals that are on the streets in Chicago, that they're caught and captured. Right. And as a Catholic, you know, I know you were saying, oh, they're going to see what church we're going to worship at. Mm-hmm. I am proud. If they want to see where I'm going, I'm a proud Catholic, and that's fine.
0: Yeah, I don't mind them seeing that. The problem with me is if at some point in the future, you know, because you're Catholic, suddenly there is a law or there is some sort of other oppression that may come against you. I mean, you're part of this database. Now, I don't want to get too dystopian. We're not there yet. We're the United States of America. I love this country. We champion and cherish our freedoms. But I think you have to talk about it. This has got to at least be, you know, you have to at least contemplate what the potentiality of all this is.
1: Yes, and I accept that there are various varying views on this. There's no question. The only thing I object to are public mass surveillance devices proliferating everywhere. Mm-hmm. That, to me, is the exact opposite of freedom.
0: Tracy is in Minnesota. She's in the Twin Cities. Hi, Tracy.
4: Yes, hi. Thanks for taking my phone call.
0: You're welcome.
4: I guess I would like to say that I have an iPhone that is updated, and my camera turns on all the time. I'll see this little green dot up in the upper right-hand corner, and it's almost like the same time of the day. It'll pop up or kind of in the evening. And I've gone to the Apple store and I talked to them about it. I ended up going to T-Mobile and the gal went through everything. And, you know, since they've updated, you know, your location services, everything is connected to location service. Yeah. I mean, your photos, your bank, your whatever. Yeah. And it's so hard to... you know, get through it. Not only that, but when you accept something, these things are like 4 pages long that you got to read through locally, legally to accept something. And I'm frustrated because I want this camera. I don't want this camera turning on without me.
0: No, I get it, Tracy. I've got to get only a minute. I'll get Dr. Kavuki in the last word here, but I've got a colleague of mine who broadcasts on the air. He will not even bring his phone into his bedroom at night for concerns about maybe the microphone or the camera. Doctor, I'm going to give you final thoughts on this issue.
1: I just want to emphasize the enormous value of freedom, which sounds obvious, should sound obvious, but we are watching the demise of freedom through all of these massive devices that are tracking our activities.
0: Yeah, well,
1: surveillance is growing, and we have to be careful to say no.
0: Thank you. I got to leave it right there. I am out of time. We'll talk again soon. The Chaplet of Divine Mercy straight ahead. Let's pray.
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7: With a look at the news from the Vatican and around the world, I'm Mary Graham with the Catholic News Week in Review. Springfield Bishop Thomas Paprocki is joining a Luther nursing home and four doctors in a lawsuit against Illinois' assisted suicide law. The federal lawsuit argues the state's end-of-life options law requires doctors to participate in or facilitate assisted suicide, even if they consciously object. The plaintiffs also claim healthcare facilities must promote the law and provide access to assisted suicide on-site despite institutional objections. Paprocki says the requirement conflicts with Catholic healthcare directives, prohibiting participation in assisted suicide and the Church's mission to protect human life. A similar lawsuit filed by Catholic groups in New York resulted in the state agreeing to not require the plaintiffs to participate while their case proceeds. During his Wednesday general audience, Pope Leo called on the faithful to look at the liturgical year.
8: He asked all to see the liturgical year in a completely different way, not simply as the church's calendar. So in other words, a schedule of feast days and readings and seasons. But he said that is actually a way of encountering Christ himself. Now, he quoted Pope Pius XII, who described the liturgical year not simply as a record of things that happened in the past, but as Christ himself living in his church, continuing his work of salvation.
7: Hear the entire Rome Reports with Ashley Narona at RelevantRadio.com or on Relevant Radio Plus. A new Massachusetts law allows abortions right up until birth. Under current state law, abortions are allowed up to 24 weeks. Abortions after that point are permitted with limited exceptions. The new bill shifts the criteria for late-term abortions from the list of specific medical conditions to a more flexible standard based solely on the abortionist approving the abortion. Keeping you connected with the church and the world 24 hours a day, I'm Mary Graham for Relevant Radio News.
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0: really am grateful to be able to take a moment and pray with you, and of course pray with so many of my colleagues here. Brooke Taylor, of course, joins me. Nick Sentovich is on the phones, and he'll take your intentions if you don't get through on our phone lines. He is monitoring our X account right now, so if you want to send him a quick post and say, here's my intention, Nick, would you ask everybody in our spiritual family to pray? He'll be glad to do that. And of course, you can try to get in right now. The number for the studio is 888-914-9149. 888-914-9149. Good time to get in because there's like two or three lines open right now, so you can sneak in pretty quickly. Brooke Taylor joins me right now, too. It's great to have her here with us. Brooke, good afternoon.
1: Hi, Drew. What a day we have today. Oh, yeah. Maximilian Kolbe, tomorrow the Assumption. So excited to pray together.
0: And also the Martyrs of Otranto. That's another one. They were, their feast day is today. 800 men lost their life standing for the faith. So you got Kolbe, and then 480 some years before that, I think, the

0: cutting edge of it as well. I love it. Nick and I were like, oh, I'm glad she ran that news report today. What's going on this weekend? Anything with the family that we need to pray for?
1: Yeah, well, I guess speaking of the news, I don't know if you heard, but we just also reported about Hurricane Lala coming into Hawaii. So I just want to pray for all those in the path of any storm or dangerous weather. Obviously, we have the Assumption tomorrow, and I was thinking about the Feast of Maximilian Kolbe, and many years ago being there, I think you were there too, Drew, in the cell where he inevitably took his last breath. And when we were there, it was because of our adoption of Karolina, our daughter, who was born in Poland. And we just had the most unexpected thing happen. I had shared, you know, our daughter has autism. I've talked about that, and she's 16. And just the other day, we recorded a totally silly, ordinary moment in our lives. It was maybe 30 seconds it took to record, and I decided to post and share it. And it has over 1 million views now.
0: Are you kidding me?
1: And I am so blown away, because on one hand, it's like, you know, of all the ways I try to point toward relevant radio, to truth, right, beauty, goodness, to Jesus, and it's like, it just, nobody sees it. And then you have something like this, and there's over 1 million views. But
0: so wait, actually, where did you put it? Was it, is it Facebook? Is it a short? Is it a video? Is it Instagram? What is it?
1: It is. It's a reel on Instagram. And now it's going towards like 1 million too. But the thing about
0: it's exciting, right? It's fun to watch those numbers.
1: Yeah. And I think unexpectedly blessed, because there are literally thousands of comments from families who have been impacted by autism relating to this in their own way. And it's just a reminder that you are not alone. And I thought it was kind of a thing unique to us, and realizing, and I think every day when we hear these prayer intentions, the idea that we're not alone, that we need each other, that God is working in the midst of our circumstances, that he answers prayers in ways we might not imagine. But it has been incredibly edifying, surprisingly. And I just wanted to share the beauty.
0: Well, let's do this. Let's give out your handle, and I'll plug ours. The social media guy here is like, Drew, we're going to start making you do videos. So, and I
1: it's
0: don't mind. I did some when we were out at the Knights of Columbus, and I'm going to start to use Instagram a lot more. So if people want to follow you, how do they do that?
1: It's just the number one, Brooke Taylor. And Brooke, there's an E, B-R-O-O-K-E, Brooke Taylor.
0: Great, but you'll handle. I got to come up with a catchy handle. You know, Drew, what's ours, Nick? Drew.Mariani or something?
1: That's good.
0: Pretty straightforward.
1: Listen, we have so many.
0: No, it's not Drew.Mariani. Somebody else has Drew.Mariani. Probably some young.
1: We have so many passwords and things to remember, but we can remember Drew Mariani.
0: It's the Drew Mariani show, right? Is that what you have, Nick? I don't know. Nick is handling it. But you can check out Brooke, check out me, follow us.
1: Love it.
0: Share hers. You know, the other day I was talking to Helen, one of our colleagues, and she had a sister that had struggled with, I think it was Downs, or yeah, was it Downs she had? Nick, open your mic. You can share it real quick.
2: The.Drew.Mariani.
0: Okay. If you can figure that out.
1: The one and only.
0: But, you know, she was saying the St. Blessed McGivney. Mm-hmm. You know, the miracle that brought about the miracle for his beatification was a cure from fetal high drops. I shared the story yesterday. But the child was born, I think he was autistic. It was born down. So what ended up happening here was, you know, it was a message from God that there's a real dignity with those who have autism.
1: Absolutely.
0: Right? You know, it could have been healed just as easily, but I think the Lord wants us to see the dignity of the human person and all the love that they bring and the joy that they bring. And that's why your thing's got over 1 million hits right now, and it'll be 2 million the next time we talk. So,
1: well, the Lord works in mysterious ways, I tell you, and it's a beautiful thing to see, because we try so much to do things on our own, and you realize with God, all things are possible. So, it's a good thing.
0: It's awesome. Well, Nick, anything you want to pray for as we start the chapel today?
2: Sure. You know, Drew, Elizabeth, our colleague, Simutis, who was with us for so many years praying the chapel with you, she would often pray for Gabriel, who had you know, an amazing recovery from cancer. And his latest scan said that nothing is visible in his abdomen, which is great news. And the lymph nodes previously seen in his chest are either gone or have shrunk significantly.
1: Wow.
2: There's just a tiny spot that the oncologists are not concerned about, but they'll keep a close eye on it in the next 3 months. Yeah. He's feeling better every day and can't wait to get back to his last year of middle school as a normal 13-year-old kid.
0: Brooke, didn't Praise you report God. That the other day, too? Weren't you talking about that?
1: Well, there is a baby Gabriel, but it was a different baby. It's the one, the surrogate's baby. Yeah. So
0: okay, great. A lot of Gabriel.
1: Good news all around, though.
0: Great
1: yes.
0: name. You got a son name.
1: That's Gabriel. Right.
0: I like it. Not bad. Well, let's pray. We'll pray for one another, and we'll ask God for mercy on this day. Let's

0: begin. Amen. In the name of the Father, Son, and of the Holy Spirit. Amen.
1: Amen.
0: You expired, Jesus, but the source of life gushed forth for souls, and the ocean of mercy opened up for the whole world. O font of life, unfathomable divine mercy, envelop the whole world and empty yourself out upon us. O blood and water, which gushed forth from the heart of Jesus as a fountain of mercy for us.
1: I trust in you.
0: O blood and water, which gushed forth from the heart of Jesus as a fountain of mercy for us.
1: I trust in you.
0: O blood and water, which gushed forth from the heart of Jesus as a fountain of mercy for us.
1: I trust in you.
0: Our Father, who art in heaven, hallowed be thy name. Thy kingdom come, thy will be done on earth as it is in heaven.
1: Give us this day our daily bread, and forgive us our trespasses, as we forgive those who trespass against us. And lead us not into temptation, but deliver us from evil. Amen.
0: Hail Mary, full of grace, the Lord is with thee. Blessed art thou among women, and blessed is the fruit of thy womb, Jesus.
1: Holy Mary, Mother of God, pray for us sinners, now and at the hour of our death. Amen.
0: And I believe in God, the Father Almighty, the Creator of heaven and earth, and in Jesus Christ, his only Son, our Lord, who was conceived by the Holy Spirit and was born of the Virgin Mary. He suffered under Pontius Pilate, was crucified, died, and was buried. He descended into hell on the third day. He rose again from the dead. He ascended into heaven and is seated at the right hand of God the Father Almighty. From there he shall come to judge the living and the dead.
1: I believe in the Holy Spirit, the Holy Catholic Church, the communion of saints, the forgiveness of sins, the resurrection of the body, and life everlasting. Amen.
0: Amen. Our next call, first call, comes from Yoli. She's in Anaheim, California. Hi, Yoli.
2: Yes, hi. I want to pray for Mitch Mitchell. His kids and grandkids are taking really severely advantage of his grandpa. They took over his phone, life, and home, spending his money and not isolating him and not allowing no one to speak with him.
1: Oh.
0: And he's elderly, I'm assuming, right?
2: He is, and he made his will out, but they're already digging into the trust.
1: Oh, man.
0: So our money does strange things, doesn't
1: yeah.
0: it? All right. Let's pray right now for that. Yoli, thank you. Let's pray for you, too, okay? We'll lift up all of your intentions, but I do want to pray for the elderly who are being taken care of or manipulated. And I wouldn't want to stand before God as a result. I just can't imagine how terrible that is to try to take advantage of someone when they're in a more vulnerable situation like that. So, Lord, I do pray for the vulnerable. I pray for the elderly in particular. And I pray for this intention. First, I pray for all of Yoli's intentions in her heart. But, Lord, I just pray right now for that particular soul that you bring protection and that you allow real conversion of heart for their loved ones and those who are charged with the noble mission of providing care. And right now, Lord, I just ask for those special graces. Work this out for the good. And I know our prayers are powerful. So I pray for this intention and all those who find themselves in similar situations. As parents who don't feel like they can talk to their adult children or who are reliant on them. Or the elderly that are losing their licenses now. And that's a tough thing to lose as well. For the health and all the other issues that seem to weigh heavily on those as we age. Eternal Father, we offer you the body, blood, soul, and divinity of your dearly beloved Son, our Lord Jesus Christ.
1: In atonement for our sins and those of the whole world.
0: For the sake of his sorrowful passion.
1: Have mercy on us and on the whole world.
0: For the sake of his sorrowful passion.
1: Have mercy on us and on the whole world.
0: For the sake of his sorrowful passion.
1: Have mercy on us and on the whole world.
0: For the sake of his sorrowful passion.
1: Have mercy on us and on the whole world.
0: For the sake of his sorrowful passion.
1: Have mercy on us and on the whole world.
0: For the sake of his sorrowful passion.
1: Have mercy on us and on the whole world.
0: For the sake of his sorrowful passion.
1: Have mercy on us and on the whole world.
0: For the sake of his sorrowful passion.
1: Have mercy on us and on the whole world.
0: For the sake of his sorrowful passion.
1: Have mercy on us and on the whole world.
0: For the sake of his sorrowful passion.
1: Have mercy on us and on the whole world.
0: All right. Elizabeth is in Burlington, Wisconsin. Hi, Elizabeth.
3: Hi, Drew. I'm in rural Georgia, actually calling you right now on vacation with my son, Athanasius. Say hi, Drew. Hi, Drew!
0: Hey! Have fun!
3: And I'm calling you because I need prayers for help for three really big car problems that I've got. One is that right before we left for this vacation, my car broke down. It's been with the mechanic ever since, and they're just scratching their heads what's wrong with it. So I need God's light and guidance with what to do with my car. The second one is, when we booked this trip, we were supposed to have a ride to and from the airport, so I had us leave from O'Hare, and we're going to arrive in Midway, and then my ride fell through, so a car that I borrowed is parked at O'Hare, and we're going to arrive at Midway, and I don't know how to get back tomorrow. Mm-hmm. And the third one is I borrowed a car from somebody else to take to O'Hare, and because I wasn't used to that car, I left the daylights on when I left it, so the battery's going to be dead when I get back to it tomorrow evening. And I've got one of those self-charging kits in the trunk of that car, and I really pray to God that it works, that I don't have to call for some roadside assistance at O'Hare Airport on a Saturday evening.
0: Yeah, but they'll help you there. If that does happen, you get your car, your battery's dead. Reach out to them. They'll come and charge your car, so we can solve that issue. It might be a little bit more of a delay for you, but let's pray for these other issues. Elizabeth, my heart goes out to you. I've never heard of so many car problems. Especially when you're traveling, it's a difficult thing. But I believe prayer changes things. So we will bring your intentions right now to the Lord. I'm going to ask everyone who's praying, you know what it's like to have car issues, car problems, to travel, to have these obstacles. So let's pray for our sister in the Lord right now. And we'll pray for the mercy of God in the season of repeated frustration for this woman and for this expense. One problem after another with vehicles that can just drain both your patience and your resources. Lord, you provide for the sparrows of the air. You see every burden. I ask today in a particular way that through this prayer, through the Chaplet of Divine Mercy, you bring resolution, you bring provision, and you bring peace. And that when we hear back, we'll hear an amazing story of how all of these things came together for the good. Together we'll pray, Jesus, we trust in you. Eternal Father, we offer you the body, blood, soul, and divinity of your dearly beloved Son, our Lord Jesus Christ.
1: In atonement for our sins and those of the whole world.
0: For the sake of his sorrowful passion.
1: Have mercy on us and on the whole world.
0: For the sake of his sorrowful passion.
1: Have mercy on us and on the whole world.
0: For the sake of his sorrowful passion.
1: Have mercy on us and on the whole world.
0: For the sake of his sorrowful passion.
1: Have mercy on us and on the whole world.
0: For the sake of his sorrowful passion.
1: Have mercy on us and on the whole world.
0: For the sake of his sorrowful passion.
1: Have mercy on us and on the whole world.
0: For the sake of his sorrowful passion.
1: Have mercy on us and on the whole world.
0: For the sake of his sorrowful passion.
1: Have mercy on us and on the whole world.
0: For the sake of his sorrowful passion.
1: Have mercy on us and on the whole world.
0: For the sake of his sorrowful passion.
1: Have mercy on us and on the whole world.
0: All right, before we go to who's up next here? Susan, we'll go to Nick. He's right here in the studios with us. Nick, what's coming in?
4: Drew, Vicky is asking prayers through the intercession of St. Peregrine, Our Lady, and St. Jeremiah for the healing of her dear friend in her second battle with cancer. She's asking for a clear PET scan on Sunday, August 16th, that she'd be clear and not need a fourth round of chemo. Manuela is asking prayers for Raul, who is a young man who was shot in the back of the head and a bullet hit his brain.
1: Oh, my.
4: Only a miracle can save him. He says, Jesus, let your will be done. Prayers also for the family. Jeff is asking prayers for a family member, Jerry, who's in a battle with colon cancer. We're asking God for his healing hands be upon him to bring strength to Jerry's body and peace to Jerry's heart and complete healing according to God's will. Bill and Marilyn are praying for Patrick and Eva in Ireland, who have been trying to conceive a child for many years. Finally, Jeannie's asking continued prayers for 39-year-old son Eric with a massive tumor in his chest for complete, astonishing healing.
0: Let's pray for that. You know, I was thinking about a friend of mine whose son had a gun accident, and he had a bullet that went into his head. He lost his vision as a result of it, but the bullet was lodged in part of his brain, a piece of the shrapnel there. And I remember it was Easter right morning, he called me, my friend. This is a couple of years later. And he is a gastroenterologist. His friend is a neurologist. And they had no idea that his son, we've been praying for him. We've been praying for a healing for him. They've turned to Sister Adele and others. He felt like he had to blow his nose. And he ended up blowing his nose. And out of his nose came that bullet. And the doctors, these guys, had no idea. It wasn't in the nasal cavity. It was lodged in the brain. And the only explanation is God.
1: Wow.
0: So when you hear about stories like that, you know that God can do anything. I mean, he can do anything. And yet, I think so often we limit him. So let's put this all in the hands of the Lord. And we'll ask God for all the intentions. All of us are uniting in this chaplet together for our own heart and our own intentions. And we all have, I know, a lot of needs. Susan is in San Miguel, California. Susan, thanks for joining us.
5: Hi, I just was calling with a praise report. I haven't talked to you, but I've called 4 or 5 times and left messages on the on the app. That my 3 weeks ago yesterday, my first grandson was born. They had to resuscitate him. He was taken to Christus Hospital in San Antonio, Texas, and the doctors told my son and daughter-in-law that there wasn't much hope.
0: Yeah.
5: And he's breathing on his own. He smiles, and his parents swear he laughs.
0: That's great.
5: And he's learning to breastfeed, and he's going home this week.
0: Oh, how beautiful. Praise God. Congratulations. I'm so happy.
5: It was nothing but a miracle all the way through.
0: And your prayers. I mean, God hears prayers, and that's your great-grandson, right? Your great-grandson's
5: amazing. No, my first and only grandchild.
0: Oh, your first and only grandchild. Congratulations. Let me just tell you, Susan, it's a game changer. Your life will now change. Yep. There's something about those grandchildren. You talk to any grandparent that's out there. And those prayers of yours, I know they played a big role in bringing about his healing. We thank you for your mercy. We entrust to you our hearts. We give you praise as we pray. Eternal Father, we offer you the body, blood, soul, and divinity of your dearly beloved Son, our Lord Jesus Christ.
1: In atonement for our sins and those of the whole world.
0: For the sake of his sorrowful passion.
1: Have mercy on us and on the whole world.
0: For the sake of his sorrowful passion.
1: Have mercy on us and on the whole world.
0: For the sake of his sorrowful passion.
1: Have mercy on us and on the whole world.
0: For the sake of his sorrowful passion.
1: Have mercy on us and on the whole world.
0: For the sake of his sorrowful passion.
1: Have mercy on us and on the whole world.
0: For the sake of his sorrowful passion.
1: Have mercy on us and on the whole world.
0: For the sake of his sorrowful passion.
1: Have mercy on us and on the whole world.
0: For the sake of his sorrowful passion.
1: Have mercy on us and on the whole world.
0: For the sake of his sorrowful passion.
1: Have mercy on us and on the whole world.
0: For the sake of his sorrowful passion.
1: Have mercy on us and on the whole world.
0: All right. We'll go to Trenton, New Jersey. It's right over the border there with Pennsylvania, or with Philly. Hey, Patrick, good afternoon.
6: Hi, Joe. Thanks so much for taking my call. I have 2 prayer intentions, please. We just found out that my neighbor is stage 4 pancreatic cancer. He's a local police officer. And also, my mother and I are being evicted, to make a long story short, and we need to be out within like less than a month, so we need some affordable rent somewhere. We just need, you know, some help from the Lord.
0: Yeah, it takes a lot of trust right now, doesn't it, when you don't know where you're going to live and finances can be tight. Patrick, we're going to pray for you. Okay, we'll pray for your neighbor with the pancreatic cancer. Let's pray for you too. And you're not alone. There's a lot of people who are struggling financially. I just want to say to you, God sees your situation. He knows exactly what you're going through. I take such comfort in Matthew 6:26, where the Lord says, look at the birds of the air, right? They don't sow, they don't reap, they don't store in the barns, and yet our Heavenly Father feeds them. So how much more valuable are you? As that rent is now coming due, the mortgage is behind, the car is not working, the bills are mounting. You know, the Lord knows that situation. He knows, and he's a God of the impossible. So we'll turn to him right now. You know, it's another great scripture. You know, with man, the situation might be impossible. With God, all things are possible. So, Lord, we give you these impossible situations. And I pray with hope and trustful expectation for just many, many answered prayers, many miracles as we pray. Eternal Father, we offer you the body, blood, soul, and divinity of your dearly beloved Son, our Lord Jesus Christ.
1: In atonement for our sins and those of the whole world.
0: For the sake of his sorrowful passion.
1: Have mercy on us and on the whole world.
0: For the sake of his sorrowful passion.
1: Have mercy on us and on the whole world.
0: For the sake of his sorrowful passion.
1: Have mercy on us and on the whole world.
0: For the sake of his sorrowful passion.
1: Have mercy on us and on the whole world.
0: For the sake of his sorrowful passion.
1: Have mercy on us and on the whole world.
0: For the sake of his sorrowful passion.
1: Have mercy on us and on the whole world.
0: For the sake of his sorrowful passion.
1: Have mercy on us and on the whole world.
0: For the sake of his sorrowful passion.
1: Have mercy on us and on the whole world.
0: For the sake of his sorrowful passion.
1: Have mercy on us and on the whole world.
0: For the sake of his sorrowful passion.
1: Have mercy on us and on the whole world.
0: All right, our next call comes from California. Martha, good afternoon.
7: Good afternoon. I'd like everybody to please pray. We need a miracle. We need a few miracles. Our sister, she's going to have her 3rd MRI this afternoon. We need healing. She has a brain bleed. If it doesn't heal, they're going to have to do surgery. And she's in her 70s and fragile. Mm-hmm. And she also needs improved in her mental cognitive abilities. And we have a brother and a niece who also have serious health issues. And 2 nieces that really, really want to be moms and would love to be pregnant.
0: Oh,
7: so if we could have prayers from everyone.
1: Yes.
0: Well, Martha, I'm glad you got through, right? You have your whole family here, the spiritual family. There's a lot of people praying right now. So let your sister know those prayers are coming, okay? And we're going to pray together for her right now. And I'll sneak another call on this decade as well. We'll go to Livonia, Michigan. Catherine Mary, thanks for calling. Catherine, I got to put you on hold because that signal is really bad. I'll try to circle back. But Nancy is in Minneapolis, Minnesota. Hi, Nancy.
8: Hi, can you hear me?
0: Yes, ma'am. I can.
8: Okay, I just want to quickly report a miracle. I was watching TV the other day, watching a movie. I suddenly looked up at the clock, and it was 3 o'clock. And I realized it's time for divine mercy. I walked through the kitchen where I had forgotten I lit a candle earlier, and there was a huge flame.
0: Oh, wow.
8: In there that I wouldn't have seen had it not been for God's divine mercy. Mm-hmm. And I just want to thank him and share that with everybody.
0: Amen. Well, thank him for his protection. Let's pray for all of you. If you're on hold right now, if you're joining me anywhere, you're in your office, your car, your home, your hospital room, your jail cell, the Lord hears these prayers, and we are one voice, you know, echoing before the throne of God, and his mercy is great. I want to pray for these calls we just heard, too, especially for that person with a brain bleed in a critical and frightening condition that requires care. The Lord is a divine physician, and he knows your health. So many health issues out there. He knows your finances. He's a God of providence. He's a reconciler. He knows those broken relationships that you are in. Let's trust right now, and let's pray with confidence. Eternal Father, we offer you the body, blood, soul, and divinity of your dearly beloved Son, our Lord Jesus Christ.
1: In atonement for our sins and those of the whole world.
0: For the sake of his sorrowful passion.
1: Have mercy on us and on the whole world.
0: For the sake of his sorrowful passion.
1: Have mercy on us and on the whole world.
0: For the sake of his sorrowful passion.
1: Have mercy on us and on the whole world.
0: For the sake of his sorrowful passion.
1: Have mercy on us and on the whole world.
0: For the sake of his sorrowful passion.
1: Have mercy on us and on the whole world.
0: For the sake of his sorrowful passion.
1: Have mercy on us and on the whole world.
0: For the sake of his sorrowful passion.
1: Have mercy on us and on the whole world.
0: For the sake of his sorrowful passion.
1: Have mercy on us and on the whole world.
0: For the sake of his sorrowful passion.
1: Have mercy on us and on the whole world.
0: For the sake of his sorrowful passion.
1: Have mercy on us and on the whole world.
0: Holy God, holy mighty one, holy immortal one.
1: Have mercy on us and on the whole world.
0: Holy God, holy mighty one, holy immortal one.
1: Have mercy on us and on the whole
0: world. Holy God, holy mighty one, holy immortal one.
1: Have mercy on us and on the whole world.
0: Eternal God, in whom mercy is endless and the treasury of compassion inexhaustible, please look kindly upon us and increase your mercy in us so that in difficult moments we may not despair nor become despondent, but with great confidence submit ourselves to your holy will, which is love and mercy itself. Jesus, I trust in you. Jesus, I trust in you. Jesus, I trust in you. Our Lady, Queen of Heaven,
1: pray for us.
0: Our Lady of Good Help,
1: pray for us.
0: Our Lady, Reconciler of Peoples and Nations,
1: pray for us.
0: Our Lady, Guadalupe,
1: pray for us.
0: Virgin Most Sorrowful,
1: pray for us.
0: Virgin Most Powerful,
1: pray for us.
0: St. Joseph,
1: pray for us.
0: St. Faustina,
1: pray for us.
0: St. John Paul II,
1: pray for us.
0: St. Peregrine,
1: pray for us.
0: St. Jose Maria Escriva,
1: pray for us.
0: The Martyrs of Otranto, 800 of them died on this day. Pray for us.
1: Pray for us.
0: And Brooke, I know you're going to throw out Max, right?
1: St. Maximilian Kolbe,
0: pray for us. And Blessed Sapochko and all you angels and saints, please
1: pray for us.
0: In the name of the Father, and of the Son, and of the Holy Spirit, amen.
1: Amen.
0: Brooke, thanks. Great to have you here.
1: My pleasure.
0: I'm going to follow you on Instagram. All right,
9: so. Ditto. I think I already do follow you.
0: Well, thank you. I'm such a rookie at it. I'm so bad with social media. I hardly ever use it, you know.
9: That's probably not a bad thing.
0: It takes a lot of time. I mean, a lot of people are on it. You're great at it. So I'm going to try to do a few more posts for people. Some will be inspirational. Some will be related to St. Faustina. Yeah. Some will be information and some will be insights, so it's going to be a mix. So I look forward to checking it out. I'm going to see what you have there.
9: Sounds great. All right, thanks, Drew. Have a great weekend.
0: It's Brooke Taylor. You can check her out, okay? And follow both of us on Instagram, all right? Nick, what's the name of our Instagram handle? The.Drew.Mariani. Yeah, some young kid has Drew.Mariani, so I'll have to get the other. So anyway, my other handle was DrewJ.Mariani. Named after Joseph, of course. Hey, I got to take a short break. When we come back, you know, we know Kolbe's story, right? Powerful, powerful story. Do you know the story of the martyrs of Otranto? And you talk about how God works. We pray for miracles here in this chaplet. There was one man out of these 800 that went to his death, and something bizarre took place with his body. We'll tell you this story when we come back. Don't go away.
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0: Hey, thanks for joining me today. Yeah, what a great feast it is. I just got back from Poland not that long ago. Some of you traveled with me. It was a great trip we had together. And one of the things we did, we were able to walk in to the concentration camp of Auschwitz, which was just a sobering experience. And I would argue every human being should see what these concentration camps are really about. You know, we could talk about walking in the footsteps of Christ or, you know, seeing nature and some of God's creation, but there's something haunting about man's inhumanity to man and how that evil, as great as it was, probably some of the darkest evil of the 20th century, it's always limited by God's mercy. And that's what John said. John Paul II said, he says, you know, evil is limited by God's mercy. Colby, of course, laid his life down. There was another series of martyrs that took place. Maybe I should share both stories with you. I was going to share with you just the, excuse me, story of the martyrs of Otranto. But let me bring you back in time, because there's another great story too. If you're not familiar with it, I just assume everybody knows kind of what I know. And what ended up happening was, and I know you know the story of the how the Second World War unfolded and the type of rounding ups that had taken place. There are certain dates, I feel, in the church calendar where heaven seems very close. And this August 14th really is one, because I love St. Maximilian Kolbe. Today the church celebrates this Polish Franciscan priest who found himself in this death camp. It was 1941. World War II had been raging at this point in time. And it's a horrible death camp. You go in there, you see, you know, just baby shoes and people's glasses and human hair. You see these wooden boards that people would have to go to the bathroom on and torture, you know, the areas where Dr. Mengele would torture patients or people would be executed. I mean, it's like glimpsing at hell, really. It's like going in there. You could feel the souls that had cried out there, both in pain. So Kolbe was arrested. He was this Franciscan. And the rule inside this camp was that when a prisoner escaped, 10 men were selected to die by starvation. They had these starvation bunkers. You couldn't even sit in these starvation, but you could. I mean, they're very compact places, right? And most people who were in the starvation bunkers, it was vile, right? I mean, you had no food, no water. People would scream and cry, and it was a torturous death. One of the men, somebody tried to escape, and there was a fellow prisoner who, when they lined up all of the different prisoners, was selected to die. And he cried out, "Please don't, I need to live. You know, I've got a wife and a child." And Maximilian Kolbe was in that lineup as well. He wasn't chosen to die, but when he heard this man's cry, he offered his life up for a man he barely knew. He sacrificed his life so that another could live. And I'm always so impressed by that. And so he knew his death would be horrible. No more water, no more food, absolute torture. In his death cell, they said they heard songs, beautiful hymns rising. From other death bunkers, there were vile curses and blasphemies and all these things. He went into that death camp, that death chamber, and he laid down his life for this man. It's an unimaginable act of love. It's what Christ did, right? He entered that starvation bunker, and according to accounts, you know, in his final days, he ended up transforming that terrible place through prayer and through witness. And all the men in that bunker died with him. On August 14th, he was the last survivor, and he was killed by lethal injection. And that's why he's the patron saint of drug addicts. And, you know, I often think of the scripture associated with his life, that no one has a greater love than this, than to lay down his life for one's friend. But there's another remarkable story, and Dr. Matthew Bunsen is going to be joining me to talk about this. It happened on the same day, on August 14th, 1480. And you have to go back, I think it's 461 years. And there was another group of Christians that faced a similar challenge. They were facing death. The Ottoman army had captured a little town in southern Italy. It was called Otranto. And this battle raged. When Dr. Bunsen joins me, he can give you all the details. I'll give you the thumbnail of this. There were about 800 men who survived this invasion. And they were lined up, and they were ordered by these Muslims to renounce Jesus Christ. If they didn't, they'd be put to death. And imagine this. You're a man, right? Your wife and your daughters are now going to be sold into slavery, and more than likely, probably sexual slavery. Your sons, probably into slavery as well. All you have to do is deny Christ. But they chose not to do that, knowing that they would die that day and that their family would become slaves. There was an ordinary tradesman, a guy named Antonio Promaldo, and he rallied those 800 men. And this comes from a Vatican account of the cause for this man. His cause is now underway. Promaldo, he came out and he says that they would rather die than deny Jesus Christ. And 800 men stood firm on that day. They were marched to the Hill of Minerva, and they were lined up, and they were beheaded one after the other. Now, can you imagine this, seeing blood just soak the ground, one head after another rolling? They were all killed. And something extraordinary happened. according to tradition, this guy, Antonio Promalto, he was beheaded. He was one of the first to lose his head. And what ended up, his body stood up with no head. And it remained standing. So the Muslims tried to knock the body over. They could not move this body. They, no matter how many men tried to remove it or horses, nothing could remove the body of Antonio Promalto. And he stood there erect. And what ended up happening, it inspired many of these men who one after the other would lose their heads. And it remained standing until the executions were completed. But you imagine being the 799th or the 800th guy. All these guys have died before you, and you're the last guy, and you put your head down on that chopping block. Well, I love the story because that's the witness. They say the blood of martyrs, right? It waters the seeds of faith. It brings about conversion. It's the seed of the church, really. And the story, there was an Ottoman executioner that was there, one of these guys that were taking off the heads. When he witnessed the courage of these men who are willing to die for Jesus Christ, who are willing to allow their women and their children to be sold into slavery, he converted on the spot. So they gave him a choice too. You'll be killed or deny Christ. And he didn't lose his head. He was put to death by being impaled. I can't think of a more horrible death. Can you imagine having a spike put through you and you hang on this spike, this pail, you know, till the blood drains from your body, till you bake in the hot sun, till you die of dehydration, till the birds pick at you? I mean, think of how horrible it is to be impaled to death. Now, whether you were standing on the Hill of Minerva in 1480 or inside the starvation bunker with Kolbe and Auschwitz in 1941, the question for all of us, I think, remains the same. What is your faith worth? Right? What is your faith worth? We may not be impaled and we may not be beheaded, but we are all challenged, right? We are all challenged. There'll be a moment where you are challenged to be a witness for Jesus Christ. You'll have a moment that your faith will cost you something, and maybe you're going through that right now. Are you speaking truth to those children right now that are cohabitating? Are you speaking truth? Are you willing to, you know, feel the uncomfortable nature of speaking truth, that person living in a disordered relationship, maybe the same-sex relationship? Are you willing not to maybe go to that wedding? Or are you willing to stand up at work when this woke ideology or people are championing something like the culture of death that you know is wrong? Maybe you'll have to defend the truth when everyone else remains silent. Maybe you're going to have to remain faithful when God seems absent. And maybe you'll be called to sacrifice something precious to you for somebody that you love. That's what happened on this date. It's an incredible date. It's one of my favorites. You will not probably go to a starvation bunker. You probably won't lose your head or be impaled. But remember the 800 men who did not abandon Christ. Remember that Franciscan priest who stepped out of line. He didn't have to do that either. And he said, take me instead of this man. He died so someone else could live, and we're called to do the same thing spiritually. We're called to speak truth and to sacrifice so that others may live eternally. So these feasts come on a great day. They come on the eve of another great feast, right? This is August 14th. And I think of the August 15th. Tomorrow's a beautiful marrying day. It's the Solemnity of the Assumption. I won't be on the air tomorrow, so we can't talk about it. But Maximilian Kolbe loved Our Lady. And I don't know if you've ever done the De Montfort consecration. There's a Kolbe consecration. He loved her so immensely. He was given a vision of her when he was a young boy. And she came to him and she asked him to choose one of two crowns. And he says, I'll take both. One was a crown of purity. The other was a crown of martyrdom. And he died, you know, really holding both those crowns. Kolbe loved Our Lady so intensely. And of course, you know, I do too. I know you probably do too. Our Lady was assumed body and soul into heaven and on this great day. So, you know, turn to Our Lady in a particular way that you may draw closer to her son, that you may have the courage to speak truth, that you may be a witness to your family and those that you love, that you will never compromise your faith, because it's easy today in our culture to do that, right? And celebrate the day. Pray the rosary with Father Rocky. He prays it live every single day at 7 o'clock. You can pray tomorrow in a special way on that. And maybe one day you, me, and many of those others will meet in heaven, right? We're on that road to eternity. And these saints, they inspire me. I'm going to take a short pause. When we come back, we could talk a little bit more. I gave you the thumbnail on a lot of those stories. There's so much more detail that we could dive into, but we got a lot to talk about. So I'll be back with more right after this.
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18: A certain point comes where you have to address the grief. A lot of times with abortion, it happens decades down the road. I've been involved with retreats where every single person on the retreat was at least 30 years out from their abortion.
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20: Hello, this is Bishop Larry J. Kulik of the Diocese of Greensburg. Let us pray. Remember, O most gracious Virgin Mary, that never was it known that anyone who fled to thy protection, implored thy help, or sought thy intercession was left unaided. Inspired with this confidence, I fly to thee, O Virgin of Virgins, my Mother. To thee do I come, before thee I stand, sinful and sorrowful. O Mother of the Word Incarnate, despise not my petitions, but in thy mercy, hear and answer me. Amen.
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0: Thanks for joining me. Let me open the phones. I want to hear from you. I just shared the story of Maximilian Kolbe and, of course, the 800 martyrs of Otranto. I think everybody has a saint whose story seems to reach right into their life, right? I'd love to hear who your favorite saint is and why. It could also be a martyr. Maybe there's a story you know that you can share. You know, one of my other favorite saints, of course, Faustina is probably the top of the list. I love Kolbe as well and some of these great communicators. I love St. Dismas, right? Dismas was the good thief, the guy who hung on the cross. So maybe you're doing jail time right now. Maybe you're facing some incarceration. Maybe that's in your past. Who is your favorite saint? You know, I think everybody has one. You can join me right now. Tell me who it is. Maybe it's a rare one. My mother had one. I got to try to think back to it. It was some weird saint. I'm like, who the heck is that? It was some old saint that she was introduced to when she was young. She also loved St. Martin de Porres, and I never thought much about him until I went to Peru and learned about his life. And then this guy was a powerhouse saint, off the charts. So let me open the phones. You can call right now. I'd love to hear from you. It's 888-914-9149, and I'll give you some ideas. Maybe it's St. Jude, right? Because maybe you faced something that looked absolutely hopeless. Great time to show God how much you're grateful for that miracle. Maybe it's St. Therese that taught you that holiness can be found in little things. right? Maybe you follow her little way and you've turned to her looking for that spouse or for that sign. Maybe it's Padre Pio, you know, who helped bring you back to confession. Maybe it's Colby, whose feast we celebrate, today because of his sacrifice. It makes you wonder whether or not, you know, you could ever love somebody else, love your neighbor that much. So I want to hear from you today. Who's your favorite saint? Maybe it is a martyr. And why? Did the person intercede for you? Did they come through? Was it your parents that introduced that soul to you? And, feel free to share your story. 888-914-9149. Here's the real question. I mean, what happened in your life that made that saint personal to you? What happened in your life that made that person, that soul person? Maybe you had a great conversion, right? Maybe you overcame addiction. Maybe it was a financial blessing. I want to hear your story. So let me know what was going on in your life, how you were introduced to that saint and what happened. It's a great day today to honor these wonderful saints that have gone before us. And maybe you prayed for an impossible situation. Maybe you received an answer that you never expected. And I often say, I think the saints sometimes choose us, right? Don't you think that? Maybe that saint found you before you ever went looking for him. You know, I promote divine mercy. I knew nothing about divine mercy at all. I knew nothing about it. And I really believe Saint Faustina chose me. I remember praying it at her tomb several decades ago before she was even beatified. She wasn't even a saint. She wasn't even blessed. And I was a documentary filmmaker. Never wanted to do talk radio. And I remember praying at her tomb, the site where another woman received a complete miraculous cure from lymphedema led to her beatification. And I just prayed that God would use me in a way that, you know, would glorify him and draw others to him. And little did I know that St. Faustina would come into my life. Not only would I produce a documentary on her, would I write a future book on her, but I would promote the devotion over the third largest radio network in the country by reach right now. So I do think the saints reach out to us, and there are many other saints. I think there are multiple saints. So, I sometimes, whether you and I make the saints feel too distant, like they're stained glass or they're statues, right? They are intimately connected to us. They want you to call out to them. Let me take a few calls, okay? 888-914-9149. Call now. I'd love to hear your story, and I'd love to hear what you're going through when you turn to them. Nick is in Denver, Colorado. Nick, thanks for joining us.
2: Hey, Drew, thank you. Mine is St. Thomas Becket. I always felt he was underappreciated, and the movie starring Richard Burton did it for me. And so when I got confirmed in my late 20s, I chose him.
0: So you chose Becket or Thomas Moore? Which one was it?
2: Thomas Becket.
0: Wow, great.
2: And actually, here's a funny factoid. His is the longest entry in Butler's Lives of the Saints.
0: Are you
2: which
0: kidding
2: I'm reading
0: me?
2: With my wife.
0: Wow.
2: It is.
0: How many pages is that? There's a lot of saints in that book.
2: It's like 9-10 pages.
0: Wow.
2: Yeah.
0: That's awesome. Father Rocky's heading to England and, to Ireland, to Scotland. I'm sure.
2: I know. I wish I could go.
0: Well, you know what? I got something to tell you. Next week, I think, I don't know if I should say this or not. You might have a chance. I'll tell you why. Okay, I'll tell you next week. I don't get in trouble with the management here, but just stay tuned next week. I'll share some news with everyone.
2: I appreciate you.
0: You got it. Hey, Nick, thanks for calling. Appreciate you sharing that. Love it. Mary's in Texas. Mary, good afternoon.
3: Hi, how are you?
0: Mary, I'm well. Thanks. Thanks for calling.
3: I've never gotten through. I'm glad I did. I just was listening to you talk about the saint.
0: Yeah.
3: And I just wanted to share Saint Maria Goretti. Mm. I made a Crucille back, 20, 30 years ago.
0: Wow.
3: And she was my sponsor, like our in the group that I was in, and she made a big, big impact on the rest of my life.
0: Yeah, she's a powerhouse saint. I mean, she's something else.
3: Yeah.
0: I mean, for those who don't know her story, she was stabbed to death by somebody who wanted to basically have his way with a raper, and she forgave him, and she was bleeding to death on the way to the hospital, and he'd end up doing jail time, and of course, as you know, she appeared to him. He ended up having a radical conversion and attended her actual canonization with the mother. So.
3: Yeah.
0: Crazy story. You know, that's a story both of forgiveness and conversion. Mary, thank you for sharing that. I appreciate you dialing.
3: Okay, and also, also Mother Teresa. She's just a big, I just wish I could be just like her. She's just, you can't even, she just does so much. I wish I had more of her her ways. And
0: yeah, how can you not love Mother Teresa, right? I mean, I need to work on my own heart. I mean, that you talk about compassion. That woman who saw the squalor and the filth and the most rejected of all people, it was truly Christ to them. Yeah. She ministered to them with unbelievable love and really is an example to all of us. You know, it's difficult for a lot of people. Well, thank you for
3: taking my call. God bless you and everybody there. And I really have enjoyed listening to you guys.
0: Thanks, Mary. Well, call again. You're always welcome here, okay? Appreciate it.
3: Okay. God bless you.
0: Ciao.
3: Okay.
0: Shelley's in Westminster, California. Shelley, thanks for dialing in. Good afternoon.
1: Good afternoon, Drew. Hey. My saint is Saint Monica because she prayed for her son. And I don't have any kids, but I have a brother who decided to be an atheist, cut himself off from the family. So last year, I got my mom and all my siblings together, and we agreed to pray and fast every single week for the soul of my brother. And it's been a year. He went from atheist to agnostic, and he started talking to us, but we're still continuing to pray. And we've seen a lot. God's given us grace to see a lot of, you know, him moving forward.
0: Well, Shelley, first of all, great saint, because as you know, Monica paid 17 years, a long time. It was over a decade and a half that she prayed for Augustine, who would become one of the great doctors of the church, right? He went from father and child out of wedlock and, you know, really buying into a lot of heretical thought to becoming one of the great minds of the church. So I guarantee you this, and I'll give you words of encouragement. You keep praying for your brother. You keep praying and fasting. I have no doubt whatsoever your brother's conversion is going to come around, and it will be profound, right? He'll be a witness for other people. So, Shelley, thank you. I appreciate you calling. Can't wait to hear how that story works out, okay?
1: All right, thanks.
0: Hopefully it won't be 17 years. And let me go to the next call. Martha is one of my saints, because this is a powerhouse saint. She's in East Chicago, Indiana. Martha, good afternoon.
4: Good afternoon. Thank you for taking my call.
0: Hey. So who's your favorite?
4: It's St. Martin Porres.
0: Oh, yeah.
4: But it's basically my mom and my grandmother.
0: Yep.
4: When my uncle was born, he couldn't speak. I think he was sick and he couldn't speak. So she prayed to St. Martin of Porres that if he would speak, he would name him Martin. And that's my Uncle Martin. Wow. And then when my mom came as an immigrant, she didn't know the language. She came to Milwaukee to find her aunt. And she said that when she was standing there, she was scared. This man, and he was a black man, and the colors of his clothes were those of St. Martin.
0: Yeah.
4: And he asked her for that note that she had.
0: Wow.
4: He put her on a cab, and she got to my aunt's house.
0: Wow.
4: She had a little statue. She passed away in 2022. Yeah.
0: Well,
4: but I have a little statue that she had of
0: praying about. You know what I love about that story, Martha, because I think she encountered Martin de Porres, and I'll tell you why. He was known for having all these kind of super, you know, preternatural type of gifts. Bilocation is one of those. So for those who don't know what bilocation is, it's the ability to be in two locations at once. Padre Pio would be seen in different places, Maria Esperanza, some of these saints. St. Martin de Porres, witnesses claim that Martin would appear in places far from Peru, where he lived. This is a guy who swept floors and emptied bedpans. He had a very modest life and was not very educated. And yet, there's a common eyewitnesses who've seen him from Peru to Mexico to China to Japan to North Africa, despite never having ever left that country. And some accounts describe people recognizing him and then later discovering he'd supposedly been in his monastery at the same time. I believe that he, you know, it didn't stop when he died. I really believe that these saints can also make visitations and came to the rescue of your mother, especially since she had devotion to him. He's a powerhouse saint. He was known for miraculous healing. He had knowledge. He could seemingly, you know, he had knowledge he couldn't have possessed. It's infused knowledge. He knew that somebody was sick or troubled or in need without ever having been told. He was seen elevated in prayer. He had this gift of levitation or ecstasy. Whenever he entered the deep, deep prayer, he would float off the ground. And he became so absorbed in contemplation that he was unaware it was happening to him. And he had great gifts with animals, too. There's tons of story regarding him, and that's just some. I've got to leave it right there. Turn to the saints. Today, we remember the martyrs of Otranto. We remember Maximilian Kolbe. Tomorrow's the feast of Our Lady's Assumption. And we're all going to be united, hopefully, one day together in perfect unity. You need a miracle in your life? Ask them to intercede. News and headlines are straight ahead. I'm going to be right back, so hang out with me.
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7: With a look at the news from the Vatican and around the world, I'm Mary Graham with the Catholic News Week in Review. The biological parents of a baby boy born to a surrogate in Texas who refused to have an abortion they had asked for now has custody of the infant as he undergoes medical care for a serious but treatable heart condition. McKenna West, a nurse from Alaska, traveled to Texas to give birth to the baby because Texas law would protect him. West's lawyer, Lincoln Wilson, told the New York Post, West is seeking custody of the child because she gave birth in Texas. And in Texas, if you give birth to a child, it's your child. He said Gabriel's LA-based biological parents currently have custody because of a California order he considers void, noting once the California judgment is removed, West is the mother under Texas law. Following the passage of abortion up to birth in Massachusetts, Archbishop Richard Henning put out a statement condemning the grave offense against the sanctity and dignity of every person. However, Catholics across the country are calling on the bishop to go further and excommunicate Massachusetts Governor Maura Healey for signing the bill into law. Approving the radical abortion law is Healey's second egregious offense against the faith. She professes to be a Catholic, yet she is also in a same-sex relationship. The Trump administration is providing nearly $2 billion to faith-based community organizations for health and humanitarian aid in more than a dozen countries. The funding follows major USAID cuts and is part of the State Department's America First Global Health Strategy. About $1.4 billion will support roughly 2,500 faith-based hospitals and clinics, while $538 million will go towards humanitarian crisis assistance. Recipients, including organizations such as World Vision, Samaritan's Purse, and other Christian aid groups. Funding is expected to support crisis response. Keeping you connected with the church and the world 24 hours a day. I'm Mary Graham for Relevant Radio News.
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29: 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The files include a report from a former military pilot who noticed a massive object covering the stars.
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0: Yeah, well, hey, thanks for joining me. Let's talk about this. Dr. Diana Palsuka is going to be stopping by. She just did a hit with Joe Rogan 2 weeks ago. She's been a great contributor to the program over the years, taking a look at so much of the developments that we're seeing now with so-called UFOs or UAPs. This stuff used to belong to science fiction and conspiracy theory, but now the Pentagon is releasing videos and We got witness interviews and military reports describing objects that investigators still cannot explain. And we can talk about it. I want to get your experiences, too. One pilot described something enormous. Also, they're seeing these triangular type of objects silently passing, like over Afghanistan, literally blocking out the stars. Like, yeah, what is that, right? Another military encounter involved roughly 25 unidentified objects. So what exactly is the government releasing? What do they want us to know? And perhaps just importantly, why are they telling us this now? So this is fascinating stuff. Today, the Pentagon has a government office actually dedicated to investigating them. And a little bit earlier in the month, the Pentagon released 41 files with what the government now calls unidentified anomalous phenomena. The new term is UAPs, right? And we've talked about this. This is the fifth release of the documents under the executive order by President Trump earlier this year. And he wants these federal agencies to make up additional, he wants to make

0: Man, and even the executive office of the president, and some of this stuff to me is just fascinating. One report described a September 2021 encounter that involved an ACJ-130J gunship over the Gulf of Oman, and special operations personnel, these are competent people, right? They reportedly observed 25, and not one, not two, not some flicker, 25 UAP encounters during live fire exercises. And according to the intelligence report, the objects appeared as, and this is weird, and I want to talk to Diana about this, because they appeared as orbs. And when I see this orb stuff, suddenly I get spiritual. I'm thinking, you know, we see a lot of that stuff around the occult, right? They appeared as cold orbs, and they traveled at speeds from 250 miles to 1,300 miles per hour, and they flew in formations and apparently maneuvered aggressively. So if this is foreign actors' technology, we're in trouble. Investigators have not resolved the incident. And there are many, many other accounts. I could spend the half hour just talking to you about them. But let me welcome to the program the author of a brand new book, Dr. Diana Pulsuka. She's a professor of religion at the University of North Carolina at Wilmington. She specializes in Catholic history. She's the author of American Cosmic, UFOs, Religion, and Technology. Her latest book, you can add to your collection, I have both of them, is The Others, UFOs, AI, and the Secret Forces Guiding Human Destiny. Doctor, great to have you with us today. Good afternoon.
1: Yeah, thanks, Drew. I always like being on your show. It's so fun.
0: Oh, it is. I love having you here. I mean, this is just a great topic to talk about because, and you're so, I'm not going to say you're vague on it, but I know people press you on the spiritual aspects of this. People press you on whether or not this is alien technology, and you know, you have a way of kind of, I don't know, handling it all. Your book, by the way, correct me if I'm wrong, but I understand it is on the it's on the bestseller list already, New York Times.
1: Yeah. So it was released July 28th, and within a couple days, it was on the New York Times bestseller list, and I was really happy and shocked, frankly.
0: Wow. Congratulations. That's a real accomplishment. And I know the sales are going to continue. That's for sure. Well, let's start with the basics right now. Let's start with what strikes you most significant about the latest batch of UAP files. And of course, you could reflect back on you know, release 1 through 4 too. I mean, this is the fifth batch, but and maybe you can answer this for me too, because I don't know. Why now? Why is the government releasing this? Some people speculate it's to prepare us for something bigger, that they're getting more intense. Maybe there's something they know that we don't know. Maybe there's something else behind this altogether. So what do you make of the releases? What do you make of the latest batch? And why now?
1: Yeah, that's such a great question. So the why now question, I'll answer that. And then, of course, this is my opinion based on doing this research since 2012. Okay, so the why now? We are in a space race. The United States is in a space race with other countries, China, Russia, and other countries too, India. And so, you know, I think that what before there was I would call it a pact, but there was an agreement between Russia and the United States about what people saw in space. So I've talked to astronauts and, you know, a lot of people, astronauts have to sign NDAs when they go into space because of the things that they see. So I don't know what they see. Some have told me So the thing is that now that other countries, astronauts are in space and they have rovers in space and all kinds of things that, you know, can take photos and videos and data, they're going to see what we've been seeing, what us and the Russians have been seeing. So it's, in a sense, we have to come clean. And I think that this, this, you know, government disclosure is about that coming clean. I also, though, Drew, there's some aspects of the phenomena that are truly weird. So you mentioned the orb.
0: Yeah, right.
1: So, you know, and so listen, I was on Joe Rogan last week, right. And a week prior to that, J.D. Vance was on Joe Rogan. Now, J.D. Vance is our vice president. He's Catholic. And so they, you know, Joe likes to talk about UFOs. It's one of his favorite topics.
0: Sure.
1: So he talked to J.D. Vance, and I listened to this because a couple of weeks ago, J.D. Vance was in the news for talking about UAP and basically making the claim, well, I think that they might have something to do with demons and so forth. So, you know, this, of course, was misrepresented in the media and kind of sensationalized.

0: I listened to what he said, and I thought, well, this of course makes sense, because Catholics have always had, and I've talked about this on your show before, Drew, we've always had these categories for understanding anomalous phenomena that's not necessarily from God, okay? And we will call this, we call this the preternatural. So Thomas Aquinas talked about this. You know, it's within our tradition. So J.D. Vance was basically trying to articulate this, but everybody got it wrong, you know, because they you know, who's going to know what that is? So on Joe Rogan's podcast, I went into that. I said, well, you talked to J.D. Vance, and Joe was basically saying, I don't think they're demons, or why do you think they're demons? And J.D. Vance was basically pushing back, well, I think they're demons, but I can't really explain why. So in a sense, I was able to make that complicated idea a little more, you know, I was able to clarify that within, you know, in terms of talking about the Catholic tradition.
1: I don't mean to cut you off, but can you expand on that for those who are listening? I mean, I know a lot of people want to say, hey, these are clearly extraterrestrial, but you see a spiritual dimension to these.
0: Yeah, I don't. Listen, when I first started to study this, I didn't expect to find any spiritual dimension to these. In fact, I didn't believe in UFOs. And then I got the shock that the government was actually studying UFOs, and several of the people working for the government also came to talk to me about it and worked with me, too, to look at data that I had. And they were looking at my data. My data, what is that? I'm looking at angel contact events. I'm looking at saints who have levitation experiences, mm-hmm. and Catholics who see what they think are souls from purgatory and orbs and things like this. So they wanted to see what this was in the historical tradition. So, you know, they didn't know either. So that's when I began to understand that, you know, the pilots were having experiences that were not supernatural, but like paranormal. They were having, you know, people were having these experiences that looked weird. And so when I started to look at the tradition of the preternatural within the Catholic, you know, our Catholic tradition, I began to see that there were correlations between those. And so that's what I think is going on. There's some connection. There are things that can appear and disappear, which is what they see. Yep. You know, how can we explain that? They don't look to be physical like we understand our physical universe. And there are a lot of other elements that make them seem like they're, you know, explainable within this category.
1: And I would agree. I remember watching an interview with who's the guy? Elizondo.
0: Lou Elizondo.
1: Lou Elizondo. And he talked about, you know, he was investigating all this stuff. When he finally went public, he says that his family, these orbs began to show up in his home. And they would kind of harass him or follow him. And to me, that's not alien. To me, that's spiritual, right? And, you know, there is an association with orbs and the occult. You know, the occult connection comes from a few places. But like in modern paranormal and ghost hunting cultures, these glowing spheres, these orbs are sometimes... they're viewed as either the people who hunt them, they think they're ghosts or they think they're spirits, but they're an unseen entity, you know. And in some of the older esoteric traditions, I mean, luminous spheres or light spheres or lights or spirit lights have also, you know, been associated with like seances and mediumship. I mean, that stuff is stuff we, as Catholics, as you know, we got to stay away from. So, you know, the spiritual energy, these orbs, you know, Lou being harassed by them. That doesn't sound alien to me. I think there's a spiritual dimension to that. So why so visible? These entities don't have to be visible. What do you make of it? And has the government taken those claims that there might be a spiritual dynamic, like Vance is claiming, with any weight? Yeah. Or do they think, no, this is technological and it belongs either to extraterrestrial intelligences or to foreign actors?
0: Okay, well... The government is definitely taking notice of the spiritual aspects of the phenomena, which is why I met people from the government early on in my research. And I was shocked to meet them because I didn't know that they were studying these kinds of things. And they absolutely are. And the people who are most involved in this study, like Lou, yeah. and like some of the scientists that, you know, have, you know, that have been studying this for many, many, many years. They've had experiences like Lou's experience, and they don't like these experiences. And some of them are devout Catholics who do devotions in order to protect themselves. Wow. So they know about this aspect of it. And the problem with it, Drew, is that because we've gone into a secular age of, you know, past the Enlightenment from the 1700s, when science became the foremost kind of, you know, way framework for understanding our reality, and religion was kind of tossed aside, right. We've lost those categories. So we need to bring them back, because the people that, you know, have these happen to them, like Lou, they're suffering. You know, they're suffering, and their families suffer from this. So I actually brought this to Joe Rogan and explained this to him. This is something that people don't want to hear, but it's something that is very understandable if you happen to be devout in a religious tradition.
1: Yeah, my guest today, Dr. Diana Palsuka. If you want to join us, feel free to dial in. We'll take a few of your calls. The number's 888-914-9149. She's got a New York Times best-selling book that's just out. It's called The Others, UFOs, AI, and the Secret Forces Guiding Human Destiny. And just did a hit with Joe Rogan 2 weeks ago. She runs in some very interesting company. I want to hear about your experiences with a guy like Peter Thiel. I mean, some of the people you run with are fascinating. In fact, I don't want to get all over the place, but let me jump to Thiel, since he just came to my mind. He's okay. One of the richest men in the world. Why is he so concerned about the Antichrist and the apocalypse, and how does he see this stuff?
0: Yeah. So when I published, the book, the first book, American Cosmic, mm-hmm. this was in 2019, and I had a lot of people reach out to me who were interested in the topic of UFOs. And one of them was Peter, and he reached out to me, and I talked to him about it. He liked the book, and he was, he's Christian, and he and I shared a professor, Rene Girard, who is a Catholic convert and was at Stanford, and he influenced both of us in extreme ways. They're like, we became, you know, at least he's a very, very devout man, Rene Girard. So, so I talked to Peter, and, so he's interested. He developed a presentation on the Antichrist, and he's interested in the Antichrist for various reasons. One being that, what is it? You know, when does the Antichrist show up? Right. Well, during the end time. Sure. And he's not predicting the end time, but he's basically saying, you know, what kind of time are we in now? And so that opens my book. So I was invited to a conference where he gave that talk. And so I went to the conference, and I thought, you know, the talk was good, but he's missing something really important. So the first two chapters of my book, I lay out what he missed and why it's so important now. And that's this idea of the interior life. So, yes. You know, his idea of the Antichrist was that it was a system that would, maybe a one world government. He didn't actually say that, right. But he said something similar to that, and that, it would provide us with rational ways to deal with life, and it would, you know, be human centered and so forth. Like, you know, like what Catholics think about the Antichrist. But what he didn't get at, and which I think is very important, is the bad effects of AI, especially AI powered social media, which kids are using. And what's happening is it's changing the ways in which they think. And so the interior life is something that I suggested would be the first thing that goes. If we reach a time period like the time period he's talking about. Right. So that's really how that worked out. And
1: because you write about, just following up on that, you wrote about Monsignor Robert Hugh Benson, I think, the author of the Lord of the World, and how he depicted that the Antichrist will deceive by bringing comfort and ease to people. And I hear Elon Musk and other people, some of these AI, geniuses saying, oh, you know, people won't have to work. They're talking about UBI, universal basic income. And I don't want to sound apocalyptic. I think AI has tremendous potential. But to your point, you know, AI seems to be having a profound impact on young people willing to surrender the hard work of doing research on their papers, and they're letting AI do it and do a lot of the heavy lifting for them. I'm worried about, you know, whether or not we're going to lose the ability for critical thinking in this next generation. I don't know what you're seeing with your students. As a professor, what are you seeing and what influence is AI having on that? And your thoughts about, you know, this concept of the AI, of the Antichrist bringing comfort and ease to people.
0: So part of what I say in the book is, you know, as a response to Peter's idea of the Antichrist, mm-hmm. I say, you know, I go back to Benson's work, because he also utilizes Benson's work, Lord of the World, which is a book written in the early 20th century that predicts our time period. And so he predicts it really well, because he says that the worst thing that will happen is the complete erasure of the spiritual sense. The sense that we can connect with God through an interior life cultivated through kindness and goodness, but also through prayer, and that people won't even know that that exists, and that it's, you know, it is a part of our makeup as human beings that we have, you know, we're born with this. We're born with the ability to be oriented toward God, toward the transcendent. And so what do I see with my students? It's a sea change, sadly, Drew. So I see, once where I saw, I've been teaching for 23 years. Throughout the early 2000s, the students would be in the hallways talking to each other, you know, and laughing and, you know, having community, right?
1: Yep.
0: Now every single one of them is on their phones. They walk with their phones. They don't talk to each other.
1: Right.
0: The worst part is that they have no sense that there is a spiritual sense. They do not know this. So when I tell them about it, because I teach religion and technology, and I say, look, you guys, you have this. And they're like, tell us more. So they really, really want to know, Drew. And another thing that's actually really sad is that students have come to me and they've asked me, they said, look, I know something really bad is happening, but I don't know how to fix it. I want to be able to talk to people my age, but we don't talk. We don't even know how to talk to each other. And they asked me to, like, one student asked me to create to be a faculty advisor for a chess club. So I became that person. So now we have a chess club where the students come, they have their phones in their pockets, they talk to each other and they play chess. I mean, this is something that you and I would take for granted.
1: Yeah, okay.
0: They do not have this now, and it's devastating.
1: That's wild. I'm going to open the phones, too. If you want to join us, I'll go to the phones in a second. The number's 888-914-9149, 888-914-9149. If you're just tuning in, we're speaking today with Diana Pulsoka. She came out with a new book called The Others, UFO, AI, and the Secret Forces Guiding Human Destiny. She's a professor of religion at the University of North Carolina at Wilmington and specializes in Catholic history. You know, I want to hit one other thing you said, too, because I was recently introduced to this concept of mimetic desire. And it has really opened my eyes in some respects. And you talk about the philosopher René Girard. He eventually became Catholic, but before his conversion, he developed that idea. And despite the fancy name, to me, it sounds very much like you know, envy in some respects.
0: Yes.
1: Explain mimetic desire and why that is so important on what's going on in our culture right now.
0: Yes. So mimetic desire is an inbuilt, you know, what we do as humans is we learn by, you know, acting just like people, like our parents.
1: Mm-hmm.
0: We mimic our parents, we mimic each other, and we form peer groups. Now, that can go bad, okay? So that's good, generally. It's a good thing that we do this. This is how we learn. But what happens is that we tend to envy, we tend to want what the what you call the, if we think about a group, a clique or something like that, there's like a leader, and we tend to want what the leader wants. So this is used to our disadvantage, by the way, by people who make money from this. So like Edward Bernays was somebody who utilized this feature of human nature, and he employed actresses and actors to, okay, let's take smoking. Smoking's bad for us, right? Women did not want to smoke. They did in the early 20th century. So what Edward Bernays did was he hired actresses to make smoking look really good. And women started to smoke after that because they wanted to be exactly, they mimicked. This is mimetic desire. We mimic. You can see that in social media. Mm-hmm. We mimic, now there are influencers. Influencers are basically the people who embody mimetic desire because they have things that we want and they then tell us this is what you do to get it and so forth. And so, you know, they dictate what young people want, and it makes it worse that there's upvoting and downvoting, likes and dislikes. And, you know, this can ruin a young person's sense of self because they are so vulnerable at certain ages. That's why I don't think they should have social media when they're young, because it is very bad for their self-esteem. So this is a basic trait of human nature, but it can go terribly wrong, especially if it's literally engineered into algorithms.
1: So is that why you wrote about it in your book? I mean, I was saying, mimetic desires have to do with UFOs, right?
0: Yeah. Well, I wrote about this because I was answering what the Antichrist, if I were to speculate and say, what would be the Antichrist today? Because that's kind of what Peter was doing. I basically said, what about social media and AI generated technologies like that? Because what they do is they create they fake what having an interior life is, which is being a peaceful, joyful existence with God, to this never-ending desire for things and for attention and things like that. So it replaces that natural desire, which should be cultivated in communities, with this fake community, you know, which is online, and fake stuff, right?
1: Yeah, Diana, let's do this. We'll take a few calls. I take a short break, so everyone who's on hold, we'll grab your calls on the other side of this short pause. If you're just tuning in, we're talking about the release of the government UAP files, UFOs, they used to be called, and if you want the old terminology, but a lot of military pilots have reported sightings. There's been infrared videos. So how do you explain that? Strange orbs. We talked about that, too. That speaks of the spiritual to me. Enormous triangular objects, and the Pentagon still can't explain some of these. My guest today wrote a book, two of them actually. The first one, it was on, it's called American Cosmic UFOs, Religion, and Technology. She just came out with a new one. It's a New York Times bestseller. It's called The Others. You can check her out there. And we'll continue our conversation. What are they? What are we learning? Is there a spiritual dimension? Are they interdimensional? How do fallen spirits play a role in this? And why, after decades of secrecy and skepticism, is Washington suddenly letting all of us now see so much? What purpose does that actually serve? We'll continue this conversation and more right after this.
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2: 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The Drew

0: great to be back. I always try to give you a look at life you don't find anywhere else. And we're doing that today. We're taking a look at UAPs, UFOs, angels, the mysteries of the heavens. The United States government just dropped, the Pentagon dropped another UAP dump, if you will. This is the fifth one. And we're exploring with Dr. Diana Pulsuka, author of The Others, UFOs, AI, and the Secret Forces Guiding Human Destiny. We're taking a look at this mystery. What if some of the strangest UFO stories being told today sound very similar to accounts recorded centuries ago? What if they're in the Catholic archives? What about flying objects or mysterious orbs or balls of light or unusual beings being reported, you know, descending from the heavens? She's a Catholic scholar who once dismissed UFOs, but she began noticing these parallels while studying the saints and the mystics. And here's the fascinating question. Does that mean maybe our ancestors saw UFOs too? What do we know about how far back this goes? The video releases, the research they have only goes back to the 1950s, but is there stuff in the Vatican archives? And is there evidence in other places? You know, we talk about stories of flying houses and balls of light. There are great mystics like St. Teresa of Avila and St. Francis of Assisi. What do these stories as Catholics tell us, right? These were times when there were no satellites, there were no airplanes, there were no science fiction movies. And I just wonder what's going on right now with the government at large. And Dr. Pulsuka, it's good to have you with us, because I wonder why now? Why at this moment in time are we getting not just one release, two, three, four, five? And some of the latest releases have been very, very dramatic. As I said, triangular shapes, all sorts of strange sightings that there's no explanation for. One of the sightings actually kind of blocked out the stars underneath it, had a definite effect in reality. And if it was spiritual, you'll wonder what caused that. Is it possible that the government wants us to replace religion with a belief perhaps in extraterrestrials? And what are your thoughts that there might be intelligent life out there? Is it an either or? Are they mutually exclusive? How do you see this?
1: Yeah, these are all really good questions and thoughts, Drew. So to your point about the Catholic historical record, which is something that I was really deep involved with for many, many years. And part of that was put into my book about purgatory, the Catholic doctrine of purgatory. And I would go to different archives, one of which was the Historical Research Center of Philadelphia, the Archdiocese of Philly. It's huge. And it goes down into the basement, like six stories or something like that. They have so much stuff. It's almost like a mini Vatican archive. Yeah. All right. There, I was able to look at, this is pre-UFO research, I saw a lot of recorded, and when I say recorded, I'm talking about like old school people writing things down in manuscripts, writing about orbs. And one of them was someone who had witnessed this this nun in France in the 1800s who was being harassed by this orb in her cell. And she told the Mother Superior of the convent, and they determined that that was a soul from purgatory, and they prayed. So the whole congregation prayed, this orb quit coming and bothering the nun. All right. So when I see that, and this was the material that the aerospace people had come to ask me about. They were like, we really want to see all your stuff about orbs and flying objects and so forth. And I said, sure. So what they were doing, they were looking at the same kind of situation here happening today with pilots and so forth, military personnel and civilians as well. And so I don't necessarily see this as UFOs happening back in the day. I see this as the continuation of this phenomenon that, you know, was being interpreted through religious lenses happening today. And I think that's a better interpretation because of the things we talked about in the past, just a few minutes ago, Drew, where we were talking about Lou having, you know, his family being harassed by these orbs and so forth. Like, the Catholic tradition has, you know, protocols in place for this type of thing. Other religions do too, by the way. So that's how I view it. Now, why is it happening now? Well, we talked about that too, in that we're in a space race, but I also think that the government is hoping to control this narrative. I don't think they want it to be, this is just my personal opinion. What I observed was that there's been a long history of media about extraterrestrial life in the 20th century and now in the 21st century replacing Catholicism and traditional religions. And you see this most prominently in the work of Arthur C. Clarke, who's a science fiction author best known for his work with Stanley Kubrick in 2001, A Space Odyssey. So some, in fact, I think his earliest, this is a man who lives in throughout the 20th century. I think he died in 2007, and he was very old when he died. So in the 1950s, he was writing about the Catholic tradition, and he was basically doing Catholic sci-fi. But he was ultimately always, in his stories, he would always replace extraterrestrials, the idea that extraterrestrials were actually the beings that Catholics thought were God and angels. So he was really creating this template that, and you can see it with his book called Childhood's End. Basically, he thought religion was the first attempt to figure this out, but it wasn't the best attempt, that really these were extraterrestrials and that's what they have been all along. So he really replaces this idea of what we view as, you know, angels and the hierarchy, you know, with God. He replaces that with a belief in extraterrestrials.
0: Yeah, fascinating stuff. Let's take a few phone calls for you. 888-914-9149. John is in Aurora, Illinois. John, good afternoon.
2: Good afternoon, Drew. First of all, first time caller, somewhat long time listener. I've been listening since I made my Curcio back in 2024.
0: Oh, great.
2: And my question, Doctor, also pleasure to be talking to you. I have the Joe Rogan episode downloaded. I'm going to listen to it later, but you talked about Peter Thiel, and obviously he's, you know, his big thing, or one of them, is Palantir. I'm really personally worried about Neuralink, Elon Musk's brain chip thing. And you spoke about the interior life and how you're very keen about, especially with the young people, that it's definitely, at the very least, under attack. I'm very worried about Neuralink and that, just the entire concept. Because when, you know, as Catholics, the book of Revelation says that the mark of the beast will be essentially, unless I'm wrong, a choice that will be made that will sever people from God. And it will be, you know, irreversible, to say the least. And I know I'm not the only person who thinks that Neuralink could be that, because I think it would permanently separate someone from the interior life if we try to merge, like the whole just transhumanist endeavor. I'm really worried about that. I was wondering if you could, you know, your thoughts were on that.
0: Right. John, thanks for the call. I'll let Dr. Balsuga respond. Transhumanism.
1: Yes.
0: It must be.
1: Yeah. Yeah. Thank you so much, John. That all of those, I hear that. Writing the book, this last book was really hard because I had to confront all of those potential realities. In the past, when we talked about, you know, technology, you know, better technologies, better cars, you know, even, you know, better, you know, whatever we use on our computer, nothing about that technology was going to change the makeup of our brains and our bodies, right? They might change how we walked around, or, you know, they might change it that way, but they didn't change fundamentally our ability to, if we desired, to connect with God and to ask God for help. And, you know, that this is different. This time period we live in now is different. Just so, in a sense, I understand your worry. It's my worry too. Now, our faith teaches us to have hope and not to be afraid. So if indeed this is the case, John, you know, we're called to have a lot of discernment today about these kinds of technologies and technological infringements.
0: Things are really rapidly accelerating. John, thank you for your call. I do appreciate it. We're living in a strange world, though, because he's worried about the Neuralink implant, right? And I understand that. But, you know, you talk about the mark of the beast, or you talk about the Antichrist. You won't be able to buy or sell. You can see that happening with social credit scores, with surveillance, with AI algorithms. I mean, we could get to that particular point. I don't know if this is part of a government agenda, whether or not this is spiritual, as you point out, or whether or not these things that we're now seeing, too, in the skies are extraterrestrial. I want to get your take on that, if we could. Where do you stand on intelligent life outside of the planet here, outside of our own algorithms and even outside of the spiritual? Because in the observable universe, there are literally hundreds of billions, perhaps a couple trillion galaxies out there. And the number is really uncertain. There's so many of those galaxies are so faint and distant, it's hard to really observe. But it really speaks of God's creative nature. I mean, I look at the heavens and I'm thinking, oh my gosh, you're talking about trillions of galaxies. You know, you're talking how many stars, how many planets that are out there. I mean, it's crazy the type of numbers. You can't get your head around it. And with the potentiality of, I think the number they threw out was like 6 trillion, planets. And how likely is Earth the only place that in the physical universe that life arose? Maybe it rose and fell. Maybe God has other life out there. Maybe there's life right now at the same time with us, and people, the intelligence is advanced and they can travel faster than light of speed or bend time and space. I don't know. What are your thoughts on the possibility of other intelligent life being out there? And could some of these be spiritual? Yes. Some of these sightings, could some be extraterrestrial? Because you see competent eyewitnesses say that we have, extraterrestrially made, craft, the stuff of not of this world, I think is the words they use. So they have these materials or technology. I don't have much credence to put in that, but you did the investigation. Give me your take.
1: Sure. So I'm open to the possibility, and of course the Catholic Church is open to it too, that there's possibly extraterrestrial life on a planet many light years away, or, we just haven't found it, or they haven't found us, and, that's compatible. In fact, if your listeners are interested, Paul Thigpen, who you and I both know or knew, wrote the best book on that topic about what the Catholic Church has said about extraterrestrial life. They've been talking about it for a long time. Mm-hmm. Okay, so that said, what I observed from my research and, being involved with the people who are doing these studies, this doesn't look like that, though. Mm-hmm. I'm open to the possibility that that's out there, but it doesn't look like the kind of things that we're seeing today.
0: Well, let's do this. I'm going to take one more break, and when we come back, we can talk more. My guest, Dr. Diana Pulsuk, I only have her for a few more minutes on the other side. So if you want to get in, you want to share your story or ask your question, she's a professor of religion at the University of North Carolina at Wilmington and specializes in Catholic history. She's the author of a couple books. The latest one is called The Others, UFOs, AI, and the Secret Forces Guiding Human Destiny. It's a number one New York Times bestseller, I should say, right now. And you can check it out there. When we come back, we'll grab a few of your calls and we'll get some final thoughts from you too, Doctor. Stay with us. Our conversation continues in just a minute.
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4: The only thing that doctors have to report are abortion pill cases, deaths. They don't have to report injuries. And so we don't even know how many women are being injured every year by these very, very strong chemical drugs.
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6: Hello, this is Bishop Terry LaValle of the Diocese of Ogdensburg. Let us pray. Remember, O most gracious Virgin Mary, that never was it known that anyone who fled to your protection, implored your help, or sought your intercession was left unaided. Inspired with this confidence, I fly unto you, O Virgin of Virgins, our Mother. To you do we come, before you we stand, sinful and sorrowful. O Mother of the Word incarnate, despise not our petitions, but in your mercy, hear and answer them. Through Christ our Lord. Amen.
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7: Well, thanks for being with me today. We are going to open the phones. My conversation today with Diana Pasulka, Dr. Diana Pasulka, professor of religion at the University of North Carolina and the author of a new book called The Others, UFOs, AI, and the Secret Forces Guiding Human Destiny. And we're talking about UAPs, UFOs, alleged non-human intelligence, possible religious dimensions of these experiences. And love to hear from you, too. If you want to join us, 888-914-9149. I want to hit on a couple of other things with Dr. Pasulka's book, too. And Paul in Phoenix worked at the Luke Air Force Base. I want to get his take. Doctor, very quickly first, I mean, a lot of people watched Spielberg's movie. They were very excited about Disclosure Day. And it got panned. The reviews for the film were terrible. But what were your thoughts on Disclosure Day?
1: Okay. I love Spielberg's film. I'm a big fan of Jaws. I think it's a really great film. And he's super talented. But in this film followed the Arthur C. Clarke template in that it was, you know, it featured a lot of Catholic themes and a lot of Catholic characters, actually. And one of the things that it did was it seemed to replace Catholicism in a key scene where the girl, the novitiate, who wants to be a nun but is in discernment, and she's confused about the disclosure of aliens. And one of the things she says is, you can't disclose this to people because they believe in a higher entity, you know, God and so forth. And here you're going to actually give them one. And that's not right, right? That's a direct kind of, you know, replacement of, you know, Catholicism. That's the religion in the film that's being replaced with this belief that extraterrestrials are now the messianic deities.
7: Fascinating. Let's grab a few phone calls. Time's going to go quickly here. 888-914-9149. Paul's in Phoenix, Arizona. Paul, thanks for waiting. Good afternoon.
13: Good afternoon. Can you hear me, I guess?
7: Yeah, no, we can hear you. So go right ahead. You're on with Dr. Pasulka.
13: Okay. So what I worked out at Luke Air Force Base, clear back in the 1965 era. And there was a, whatever you want to call it, extraterrestrial vehicle. And they called me to look at it. And from my home, I could see this red long vehicle, red lights. That's all I could see because I'm 25 miles away.
7: Yeah.
13: And that thing, then I called one of the officers, military officers that I had, that I worked with. And he said to me, nobody And he really emphasizes nobody has anything this big. And the dimension I come up with was somewhere in the neighborhood of like our big military carriers.
0: Wow.
13: They're 11 and 1,200 feet long. The carrier that I was on when I was in the Navy was, the flight deck was 596 feet long, and it was called a helicopter carrier.
0: Yeah.
13: And it was used for what they call vertical envelopment, carrying troops from a ship and on behind the lines.
0: So did you see this thing flying? Is that what you saw, or did you see it on the ground?
13: No, no. I'm 25 miles away, yeah. And I see these red lights. And the guys, when I called out there, the military officer was one of them. He said, what I just cut through telling you, nobody has anything right. this big. Nobody.
0: Yeah. I've heard there's been some reports that are as big as a football field, you know, and some even larger.
13: Well,
0: so.
13: That's right. That's exactly probably what the size of this thing was, the
0: crazy.
13: Length of it.
0: And what did they say at the base when you got back there afterwards? Anything?
13: Oh, it was a big talk of the town. You know, we're all talking about it and all the rest of the stuff. But it just appeared, and it was hovering real slow as it was going over the base out there, as if maybe it was, you know, checking it out to see what.
0: And was
13: out
0: it
13: there.
0: Silent? Was there a hum?
13: I don't know. I'm 25 miles away.
0: So it didn't make it towards you then. And you just saw it at a distance.
13: Well,
0: okay.
13: Yeah, since you mentioned it, as best I can say, there was no noise from it. It was just real quiet.
0: Okay, it's fascinating. It really is. Paul, thank you for sharing that. I appreciate it. I'm sure people were telling you what they saw, whether it had a hum there at the base or, you know, how big it was, or were there other lights or with the color. You know, Diana, how do you respond to these type of claims? That's a competent witness there. He worked at Luke Air Force Base the night that not only he but other eyewitnesses saw not just a craft but a spaceship. You know, it's as large as an aircraft carrier.
1: Yeah.
0: Not that the evil one couldn't. You know, he could make something small or large, a tiny orb or something big. But give me your take on these reports.
1: Yeah. Well, this I've heard. It's pretty amazing. So my father, if I can talk about his sighting, even though he didn't call it a UFO or anything, he was he's passed away now, but in the 1950s, he was a young man in the Coast Guard, and he was a sonar operator on a ship in waters near Russia. And he saw something very similar to what you're describing, Paul, but in the water, and it was so big. It took his breath away. He said it was the size of a football field. They didn't know what it was. They were afraid it was some kind of Russian some technology that they couldn't even fathom. It took out all the electricity and the machinations on the ship, and then it stopped the ship for 4 hours and stationed under them. And then within 4 hours, it moved along, and they were, of course, all terrified. And he told us, this is kind of like family lore from my childhood. I remember him talking about it. He didn't know what it was. But later, I met Admiral Tim Gallaudet of the Navy, and he had been collecting this kind of data from people like my dad in the Navy and the Coast Guard from 1930s on. And so there, you know, and sometimes these things would fly out of the ocean into the air, and they're giant like this. And so, so I gave all this data to Tim Gallaudet, and he may actually find the log from the ship, because we had all that information for him. But yeah, Drew, I mean, this is the kind of thing that shocked me in 2012 and made me a believer, because of people like Paul. Like, he's not looking to see something like this. My dad didn't want to see something like this. You know, these are trained observers.
0: It's interesting, because we talk about we talk about, you know, the aerial crafts, but these USOs, you know, these unidentified, you know, submersible, or, you know, they come out of the water, they move through the water faster than the laws of physics say that they should. You talk about the size of this one that Paul reported. There was a former military pilot who told the FBI that he witnessed over the Bagram, base, I think in Afghanistan in 2002. He noticed stars disappearing overhead because something enormous was passing between them and the night sky. People describe, you know, equilateral triangles 500 feet across moving silently without visible lights. Pilots claim to see this. So have you spoken to anybody about this, you know, in terms of the ones that are in the water that are transmedium? And again, give me your final thoughts here, because I have a few moments left too, in terms of your position is that they're strictly spiritual, or do you think they can be both, or what, you know, give me your rap,
1: yeah,
0: if you could.
1: Sure. Okay. Yeah. So I'm in touch with people all the time. So I speak to people constantly, like almost every day about this kind of thing, because that seems to be where my research is doing now. And they're doing the same thing, like Kim Gallaudet, yeah, and people in the military. Colonel Carl Mell has spoken publicly about this too. So what's my take on this? You know, Drew, after looking at this for a long time, I tend to think that first there's a variety of these things, but in a lot of instances, once you start to get the reports of the super close encounters that people have with these, a lot of times you're going to scratch the surface and find something spiritual. Now, I know it sounds very strange, but like Kenneth Arnold, the pilot who saw, you know, this is where we get the word flying saucer. This is in the summer of 1947. He's at Mount Rainier. He's flying and he sees things like this, right? And that looks to be like a Horton stealth aircraft from Nazi Germany. Like, this is the craft that they had. Right. But he also reported kind of supernatural and paranormal events that happened around that sighting. So it's a very complicated story. And I tend to think that it's both spiritual and physical.
0: And I'm going to leave it on that point. And my apologies to everyone else. A lot of phone calls with some really great points, but I want to make sure people check out your book. Look for the name Pasulka, P-A-S-U-L-K-A. And the book is called, the newest one is called The Others, UFOs, AI, and the Secret Forces Guiding Human Destiny. There's so much more to talk about because we didn't even get into half of the things that your book addresses. You can find that online, I'm assuming, right? The best place to get it is there.
1: Yep. And, Amazon or any place books are sold.
0: American Cosmic, too, is your other one. I know people can check that one out, too. Hey, Diana, Doctor, it's always good to have you here with me. I really am grateful for your time.
1: Absolutely, Drew. It's always fun to be talking with you. Thank you for inviting me.
0: We'll catch up again soon. You check her out on Joe Rogan's podcast. She did that hit about 2 weeks ago. But I'm out of time for the day. I just want to say thanks for letting me be part of your afternoon. Till our paths can cross, count on my deepest prayers. Say one for me, okay? We'll talk again soon.
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16: With a look at the news from the Vatican and around the world, I'm Mary Graham with the Catholic News Week in Review. Springfield Bishop Thomas Paprocki is joining a Luther nursing home and four doctors in a lawsuit against Illinois' assisted suicide law. The federal lawsuit argues the state's end-of-life options law requires doctors to participate in or facilitate assisted suicide, even if they consciously object. The plaintiffs also claim healthcare facilities must promote the law and provide access to assisted suicide on-site despite institutional objections. Paprocki says the requirement conflicts with Catholic healthcare directives prohibiting participation in assisted suicide and the Church's mission to protect human life. A similar lawsuit filed by Catholic groups in New York resulted in the state agreeing to not require the plaintiffs to participate while their case proceeds. During his Wednesday general audience, Pope Leo called on the faithful to look at the liturgical year.
17: He asked all to see the liturgical year in a completely different way, not simply as the church's calendar. So in other words, a schedule of feast days and readings and seasons, but he said that is actually a way of encountering Christ himself. Now he quoted Pope Pius XII, who described the liturgical year not simply as a record of things that happened in the past, but as Christ himself living in his church, continuing his work of salvation.
16: Hear the entire Rome Reports with Ashley Narona at RelevantRadio.com or on Relevant Radio Plus.
18: A new Massachusetts law allows abortions right up until birth. Under current state law, abortions are allowed up to 24 weeks. Abortions after that point are permitted with limited exceptions. The new bill shifts the criteria for late-term abortions from the list of specific medical conditions to a more flexible standard based solely on the abortionist approving the abortion. Keeping you connected with the church and the world 24 hours a day, I'm Mary Graham for Relevant Radio News.
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21: 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In the Missal, it's Liturgical Year A, Cycle 2. Monday is a day to pray the joyful mysteries of the Rosary. And our saint today is Saint Clare of Montefalco. Clare was born at Montefalco, Italy, around 1268. As a young woman, she joined a convent of Franciscan tertiaries. Clare's sister Joan was the abbess of this community. At her death, Clare succeeded her. Clare led an austere life, being particularly devoted to the Passion of Christ and His cross. When Clare died in 1308, an image of the cross was found imprinted on her heart, and her body remained incorrupt. Saint Clare of Montefalco, pray for us. Let's offer this day to the Lord. Lord Jesus, I unite myself to your perpetual, unceasing, universal sacrifice. I offer myself to you every day of my life and every moment of every day according to your most holy and adorable will. Since you have been the victim of my salvation, I wish to be the victim of your love. Accept my desire, take my offering, and graciously hear my prayer. Let me live for love of you. Let me die for love of you. Let my last heartbeat be an act of perfect love. Amen. And along with Pope Leo XIV, we pray that in large cities, often marked by anonymity and loneliness, we find new ways to proclaim the gospel, discovering creative paths to build community. 10 Minutes with Jesus is a guided meditation on the gospel of the day prepared by a Catholic priest. Here's today's 10 Minutes with Jesus.
22: My Lord and my God, I firmly believe that you are here, that you see me, that you hear me. I adore you with profound reverence. Ask your pardon for my sins and grace to make this time of prayer fruitful. My Immaculate Mother, Saint Joseph, my Father and Lord, my guardian angel, intercede for me. Jesus, today's gospel presents to us, we see a man run up to you and knelt before you, or even prostrated himself before you. And he said, "Teacher, what good must I do to gain eternal life?" Now, we also know that this is a young man, in part we could say because, well, an old man wouldn't come running, right? He would come walking quickly, and only a young man would have the energy or perhaps the lack of sense of dignity

0: you know, woman, why are you looking for me? Do you not know I must be in my father's house? Woman, he says to her in Cana, my hour has not yet come. So if anyone has ever experienced the Lord kind of putting us off a little bit, as it were, the Lord said, hey, not right now, buddy, slow down. Again, that's the participation with Mary, I think, because she experienced that as well. And even in that, she says, do whatever he tells you. Even in that, he came and was obedient to her and to Joseph. And so we find that even in that rebuff moment that we all experience, I suspect, there is the Lord's faithfulness and promise. And so Mary is the weather vane for us, and how she responds yes, how she is always yes. And all the various titles of Mary are designed for that purpose to be realized, that we would emulate her, imitate her, and she too would intercede for us that we would receive more of God's Holy Spirit, that Jesus might be more alive in us.
1: Yeah, we're not our hearts burning. We can truly feel the Holy Spirit's presence here with us, Father John. Let's go to this day. Why is it, listening to you, it's almost like, well, why wouldn't it be the case that she was assumed into heaven? So just talk to us about what we are celebrating and why it's reasonable.
0: Sure. Well, one of the things the church says, and some people might be surprised to hear that, the church says that flesh is important. Flesh is sacred. And so flesh is not merely something to be kind of overcome, so to speak. There's the world, the flesh of the devil, and that flesh that is organized, that first part of ourselves that is organized against the Lord. But there's also the flesh of just our body, and that is sacred, so much so that he took on a body of his own. And so you have Mary at the end of her life, and what's going to happen to this body that was quite literally a tabernacle? And so again, with applying reason to faith, it would seem as although there's no biblical witness to the assumption directly, the witness of Mary's being always full of grace, as they analyze the Greek of the angel's greeting to her, suggests that she did not become full of grace when the angel came to her, but she was always full with grace. And that's why the dogma of the Immaculate Conception was able to be promulgated. And I think, too, that I've read somewhere very recently, and this is kind of hitting the buzz world in a particular way, if I'm not mistaken, that when a woman gives birth to a child, a bit of her is in the child, but a bit of the child remains in her, something of the child, whatever. And so if that be the case, and science is not telling us that be the case, then even after Jesus was born, there was a bit of Jesus, as it were, literally in her. Well, it had to be assumed then, because it would not be allowed to undergo corruption, because it's God himself, Jesus. So there's something about that. I don't know all the science about it, but if that be true, that I think only adds to the reasonableness of this dogma. And because it was already a devotion, it was not a dogma that said, okay, people, now you can change your minds and start believing this. This was already the faith of the church. The doctrine as defined by Pope Pius XII says, uses the language at the end of her earthly life. And so there is freedom in Catholic circles to consider whether she died or not. Did the assumption occur after she died, because death, it comes to us all? Or did she not die because death is the fruit of sin, and so she had no sin, and therefore she would not die? There's genuine and valid theological debate, but in one sense it makes no difference to us on a certain level, because it's at the end of her life. She was assumed body and soul. She was taken up. The ascension of Jesus is he brings himself up to the Father. But the assumption is she is brought up. It's not by her own power. And it makes such reasonable sense. And then the church, because I think the church has fun with this stuff as well, a week later, we'll celebrate the queenship of Mary. And the way sense of, okay, now she's in heaven, now what do we do with her? We'll recognize who she is. She's the queen mother, as it were. And when you look at the history of ancient Israel, the queen mother had tremendous authority and power, more than the queen who was the wife of the king. And so Mary, as queen of heaven and earth, therefore our queen, and therefore our queen mother, so to speak, so that her motherly love for us is not without effect, because she has real authority.

0: in power given to her by the Lord because of his tremendous love for her, which is a reflect, and she reflects it back. That's all she does. She's not the initiator of love. He is, as he is for us. And so I just find that this wonderful dogma of the Assumption of Mary makes reasonable sense. And in one sense, is almost demanded. It was like, what else could we have said about her? This would not be possible to consider her corruption in the grave, not because of what her body did, her flesh, so important and necessary.
1: Father John Gordon, so rich, and so real and true. I want to know what you're going to do to celebrate this weekend, and I want to ask you, we're talking with Father John Gordon, Diocese of Newark, his words, principal job to help people get closer to Jesus. He's doing his work for sure, and but Father, what are you going to do to celebrate, and will you lead us out of this conversation with a prayer?
0: Sure. Well, for example, we have Mass on Sunday, which is always great and wonderful. Today, I mark an anniversary of my own choosing through the consecration of St. Maximilian Kolbe to consecrate my life to the Lord through Mary. And also tomorrow, the Feast of the Assumption is 51 years since I experienced the grace of the baptism in the Spirit. So I love these days in particular. I look forward to praying together with people and to just celebrate the love of God in so many, many ways. I am so blessed by not only God's love, but the love of so many people, you and Pam in particular, for example, just the way you've opened up your hearts and we shared our lives together. So I am just grateful for any way in which I can be part of that. So, but the primary way I'm going to celebrate is by the at the altar.
1: Amen.
0: And so, Lord,
1: and
0: I ask a blessing.
1: Well, before you offer the blessing, Father, I just want to thank you personally for your friendship and your witness. I also, as you were talking about friends, and I was thinking of Raj and Maureen, ears might have been ringing on Monday. We were talking with Raj about his conversion, and your name came up in that. So just thank you, Father John, and congratulations for these anniversaries that not only you're celebrating, but you remember, which tells us a lot about your devotion to Our Lady. So back over to you, Father John.
0: Lord, a blessing, we pray, a blessing upon all our listeners. We pray, Lord God, that you would pour forth your Spirit as generously upon us as you have upon Mary, our mother, and as you have upon St. Maximilian Kolbe. May his witness of charity, may Mary's witness of fiat, of yes, be ours, grow in us. May we be protected from every and any onslaught of the enemy that would discourage or detract us. And may we recognize always, Lord God, that you love us, you like us, you choose us, you want to be with us. And so, Father, we ask this blessing. May Almighty God bless you all in the name of the Father and of the Son and of the Holy Spirit. Amen.
1: Amen. Father John Gordon, Diocese of Newark, evangelist for sure. God bless you and happy feast days, Father.
0: Thanks, Mark. God bless you. Peace to you.
1: Peace to you. So that was Father John Gordon, and we'll leave that there. Happy feast day to all of you. And Sarah, happy feast day to you again. What do you think?
2: It's a beautiful thing, our faith. We're always, you know, people say, oh gosh, you get so many rules. You're always like saying no to stuff. But man, just look at this calendar. What? There's a feast here. There's a feast there. A feast here. A feast there. We're feasting all the time. There's so many celebrations. Like, what calendar are you looking at? Oh yeah, the one that has like the secular calendar. It doesn't have any of that stuff on there. Get one of those Catholic calendars. You see, we're feasting a lot, guys.
1: Feast, feast, feast. Amen, sister. Well put. Well put. Well, let's take a short break here, but I do want to ask you about this thing you're in search of for your back to school prep.
2: So, oh yeah, that's right. I was supposed to give you a hint. Okay, here's what we'll do. We'll go to break and I'll bump out with my hint. And if you can't get it after this, there's no hope for humanity. So, okay, let's
1: all right.
2: Let's
1: Thanks.
2: Go
1: I
2: with
1: like that.
2: That.
1: Let's go with that.

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1: Hi, this is Patrick Madrid. 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
2: On August 17th, one of the bloodiest battles of World War I was raging. About 140,000 Allied troops were killed, including an Irish Jesuit, Father William Doyle, who served as chaplain. Shortly after his death, Sergeant T. Flynn wrote a letter home and said, "We had the misfortune to lose our chaplain, Father Doyle, the other day. He was a real saint and would never leave his men. And it was really marvelous to see him burying dead soldiers under terrible shell fire. He did not know what fear was. And everybody in the battalion, Catholic and Protestant alike, idolized him. He was asked not to go into action with the battalion, but he would not stop behind, and I am confident that no braver or holier man ever fell in battle." Yesterday was the anniversary of Father Doyle's death, and I'd like to share with you these words of his. "I have long had the feeling that since the world is growing so rapidly worse and worse, and God has lost his hold, as it were, upon the hearts of men, he is looking all the more earnestly and anxiously for big things from those who are faithful to him still. He cannot perhaps gather a large army round his standard, but he wants everyone in it to be a hero, absolutely and lovingly devoted to him. If only we could get inside that magic circle of generous souls, I believe there is no grace he would not give us to help on the work he has so much at heart, our personal sanctification. Every day you live means an infallible growth in holiness, which may be multiplied 1,000 times by a little generosity."
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7: So now I'm wondering if he had a backpack. That was Harrison Schmitt, who I had the good fortune of talking with. Many of you heard that conversation. Sarah, you were part of that. Harrison Schmitt, the last person to walk on the moon, called in to our show about a month ago. And we're going to just pick up that conversation here with Dr. Harrison Schmitt. He's NASA's first scientist astronaut, the last person to step on the moon, a geologist, university professor, a former U.S. senator. He also just spoke at Christendom College's Faith and Science Conference, and as we just heard, he's a regular listener to Relevant Radio, which is pretty darn great. So good morning, Dr. Harrison Schmitt.
8: Good morning to you, Mark, and Harrison's fine. Didn't have to
7: Harrison's fine. That sounds great. Sounds great. In fact, I said Dr. Harrison Schmitt, I'm like, I was going to call him Harrison, so thanks for the affirmation there. So good morning again, Harrison. How was your trip back to New Mexico from Virginia?
8: Well, you don't want to know the details. We had some airplane issues, so let's don't waste time on that.
7: Fair enough. So, I had a very important question to consider here as we begin our conversation. Was do I ask this astronaut, what it was like to walk on the moon, or do I ask him what it was like to spend 4 days in the middle of summer in Virginia at a conference on faith and science at a college that I'm very fond of, as you know. You're going to probably guess where I landed on that choice, as important as the second option is.
8: Either way.
7: Yeah. So, yeah, I want to hear more about walking on the moon. And I really do want to talk about Christendom and the Faith and Science Conference and your remarks there and all of that. But let's pick up where the heart really goes. You're a man who's been drawn to wonder for really your whole life. You're a geologist. And let's make it really simple. Let's go back to December 11th, 1972, 75 hours on the moon in this module. Two questions. What was it like actually getting to the moon? I mean, there was a rocket on your back to get there, so to speak. And then after that, what was it like actually being there on the moon? There was a canyon involved. So we got time. So tell us about the trip there and then actually being there.
8: Well, of course, my profession is to study the effects and consequences of creation. And one of the consequences was the development of the Saturn V rocket, which is what we rode to the moon. Three stages, really a magnificent technology for its time, and it would even be a magnificent technology today. And the thing I think that comes out of that I remember most is the extraordinary vibration and acceleration of the first stage. That first stage was developing 7.5 million pounds of thrust, Mark.
7: Whoa.
8: And it was burning kerosene and oxygen. And that's not a real stable burn, certainly kept in terms of vibration. And it was a very heavy, low frequency vibration. If you can imagine driving a pickup truck down the ties of a railroad, you get a feeling at about 30 miles an hour about what that vibration felt like. And then we gradually build up acceleration forces to about 4.5 times gravity at 2 minutes and 45 seconds. And the rocket, the first stage is used up, and it's called staging. And we go on the second rocket and that sequence, a little over a second, from 4.5 G's to actually a negative G's as the entire rocket unloads to a positive 1.5 G's really gets your attention, as you might imagine.
7: And it's like kids like the cars that roar, but this is like that's nothing.
8: Yeah, and then, you know, then it's very smooth into orbit, and then eventually we reignited the third stage, so-called S4B, and we were on our way to the moon at 25,000 miles an hour. A few days later, my commander and I actually got out of the lunar module on the surface. And you asked what that was like. Mark, it's like walking on a giant, infinite trampoline, if you can imagine. You're only 1/6 your weight, even with the suit and the backpack, the pressure suit and the backpack. I only weighed, in lunar terms, about 62 pounds.
7: Mm.
8: And
7: you made a remark, too, that it's like a little bit like being a kid again.
8: Oh, no question about it. You don't worry about falling. You know, you're going to hit very hard. You know, even when you're a kid, 1/6 your height, you fall, you may cry a little bit, but I suspect that was to get attention. But anyway,
7: and what was the situation? Yeah, tell us about that. Yeah.
8: The valley we landed in actually is deeper than the Grand Canyon. It's only about 7 kilometers wide where we landed. The mountains on the south side rose to over 7,000 feet above the valley floor. It's just a magnificent place. And, of course, the sun, a brilliant sun on these mountains, very bright, and they're silhouetted against a black sky, an absolutely black sky. So the memories of that are really fantastic.
7: Did you sleep? You must have slept at night. Is that?
8: Oh yeah, we had rest. What we called rest periods. Generally about 8 hours. And I slept quite well. I'll tell you though, for some reason, I would wake up about every 2 hours. We were in hammocks that were stretched across the interior of the Challenger, the Lunar Module Challenger's cabin. And I would go to sleep plenty tired because of the exertion and mental activity of the flight. But then I'd wake up and I'd listen to make sure all the sounds were right. The fans and the pumps and things and the rocket were doing what they're supposed to do. And then I'd go back to sleep.
9: Peace of mind. Peace of mind.
8: It was a great privilege and opportunity to do that. And thank God for making everything work out. I think he has a plan for ultimately getting us off this planet and settled in a number of other places. The sun won't last forever, and I think God obviously knows that. He set up the order and controls that make that happen. And I think he's doing his what's necessary. His thumb, you might say, is on the scales to make sure that the human race survives.
9: Wow. I want to talk more about his thumb on the scales and helium-3 in a little bit here. I wanted to probe a little bit more about that experience of being on the moon and seeing the Earth and seeing, I guess, does the sun, I don't even know, does the sun rise and set on the moon? Like what's it like? What's a day like on the moon, I guess, is my question.
8: Well, Mark, a day on the moon is basically 28 of our days.
9: Okay.
8: The moon's rotating very slowly, and it rotates once on every orbit of the Earth, and so we're always seeing the same face of the moon. And the day is much longer. Of course, we were there for about 75 hours, 3 days, and the sun gradually got higher in the sky. It gradually became warmer too. The radiation on our suits. But one thing that you could always do if you felt inclined is look up and over this very high mountain that I mentioned before, the wall of the valley, you could see the Earth. It was always in the same part of the sky because of that rotation I described. And it just was a magnificent thing to be able to always look up and see home, even though it was 250,000 miles away.
9: Yeah, I remember, and you and I touched on this when you called in, the Artemis II astronauts essentially longed for home. And you're the man who actually took the photograph that's now called the Blue Marble. And it was one of many photographs you took of the Earth. And you were there as a geologist. So tell us about why were you taking these pictures? Was it just because of, you know, I want to see my home? And then B, as a geologist, what did you learn in your geological work?
8: Well, on the way to the moon, I had 3 days to look back at the Earth and observe weather patterns, particularly mm-hmm. Southern Hemisphere weather patterns, because of the nature of our trajectory. And I knew that was going to be that opportunity was going to be there. And I had my father, also a geologist, but also an amateur meteorologist, had introduced me to meteorology, to weather patterns. And we kept trying in southern New Mexico to forecast. This was now 80 years ago, forecast when the storms were going to come through. So I was always interested in weather, and when I became a jet pilot, I had to, as part of that part of my profession, had to pay attention. So I launched actually with the latest satellite pictures of the Earth in the full Earth in my pocket, and that gave me a starting point in which to not only observe weather patterns but try to forecast what they would look like as the Earth rotated beneath us. So I was describing that for a meteorologist back here on Earth, and one of my hobbies, and I was taking a lot of pictures to document those observations, and that Blue Marble photograph was one of those. It was the one that showed the whole continent of Africa, and much of the Southern Hemisphere. It just But as I was taking them, I had no idea it would become such an important part of the NASA archives. In fact, I'm told it's the most requested photograph from those archives.
9: Yeah, it speaks to this longing of the human heart, I think, to see one's home. And it's a beautiful picture. It's in our mind's eye, whether we're looking, we don't need to Google to see it. As a geologist, you ran across orange dirt and you did other things to actually, understand the nature and origin of the moon. What would you highlight for us non-scientists, so to speak, that you think is important about the geological nature of the moon?
8: Well, probably two things. I'm still very active in lunar research and have just in the process of publishing a synthesis of all the data that I can find on the Valley of Taurus Littoral where we landed. But I think the two things that have jumped out of that synthesis work is, one, this debris layer that covers the moon, we call the regolith, has recorded the history of the sun. We took a core of it, and that core represents about 1 billion years of solar history, and I think we now are starting to see some of the events in the sun and that we have speculated on here on Earth, but didn't have any proof that they occurred. One in particular, about 550 million years ago, the Earth's oceans warmed, and we had what the geologists call the Cambrian explosion of life and diversity of life in the oceans. And we can see that now as being recorded in this debris layer on the moon. So that has helped to document the speculation of how that Cambrian explosion took place. And also the orange soil that you mentioned, it turned out to be volcanic ash that it erupted about 3.6 billion years ago. That's with a B. And the isotopes in that, the isotopic ratios in that volcanic ash strongly suggest that the interior of the moon was cool for a long time as it accreted, and that the moon did not form by an impact of a giant asteroid on the Earth. That instead it accreted by itself and then was captured by the Earth. So those are just two things of hundreds of things that have come out of the analysis of the data from that mission.
9: Absolutely fascinating, Harrison. Talking with Dr. Harrison Schmidt, the last person to walk on the moon, a geologist, the first scientist astronaut on the moon, Apollo 17, 1972. And it's absolutely fascinating. And it actually helps me understand the comment you made earlier about he has a plan for getting us off this planet, in the sense that you see history has an order to it, creation has an order to it that extends way back, and it's reasonable, if not necessary, that it extends way forward, but also that there's an interior logic to things that just causes them to unfold in a certain way, if you will, which of course speaks to an intelligent, highly, far beyond our own intelligence, creator. So Harrison, let's do this. I want to hear what you think about Artemis II, and I'll leave it to you whether we want to pick up helium 3. It seems like helium 3 is a natural place to go because of the things we just talked about. But let's take a short break here, and we'll pick up those two topics on the other side of the break.

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2: This is Archbishop Alexander Sample of the Archdiocese of Portland in Oregon. Let us pray. Remember, O most gracious Virgin Mary, that never was it known that anyone who fled to thy protection, implored thy help, or sought thy intercession was left unaided. Inspired with this confidence, I fly to thee, O Virgin of virgins, my mother. To thee do I come, before thee I stand, sinful and sorrowful. O Mother of the Word Incarnate, despise not my petitions, but in thy mercy hear and answer me. Amen.
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12: You just heard Harrison Schmitt, who we're talking with right now. He was the first scientist astronaut on the moon. And the last person to walk on the moon. He's a geologist, and he was just down at Christendom College at their Faith and Science Conference. And Harrison, let's pick it up here on this remark you made about God having a plan for getting us off this planet and kind of the more near-term opportunity with helium-3. I'd like to talk about that. And you entered the church recently, so we want to make sure we leave time for that to come up as well.
13: Okay, press on.
12: So tell me about helium-3. Why should we care about helium-3?
13: Well, it's been known for many, many decades that the fusion of helium-3 with itself or with deuterium is basically aneutronic. That means no neutrons are produced. Only protons, and they can be converted directly to electricity. And that means that you could have nuclear power without nuclear waste, and very efficient nuclear power as well. But also, helium-3 is an important refrigerant for quantum computing development and applications. So there are many other applications of helium-3. We just don't have much of it here on Earth, and what we have is almost entirely the result of the cleanup of nuclear weapons. The nuclear weapons contain a heavy isotope of hydrogen called tritium, and it is radioactive. It decays to helium-3 with a half-life of about 13 years. So we have a little bit of helium-3 for research and experimentation here, but the moon has been collecting helium-3 that's part of the solar wind. Part of it comes from the sun due to fusion reactions in the sun. And it collects in this debris layer that I mentioned earlier that's covering the moon. So if we can harvest helium-3 from the moon, we have a tremendous business as well as important humanitarian opportunity for a variety of applications here on Earth. I helped start a company in Seattle that is very deeply involved in working out how this what the business case and the harvesting might be carried out. You can see that I'm quite enthusiastic about it. I actually wrote a book about it and published in 2006. But it's important for our future. And one reason it's important, more relevant to your question, is that can have a direct application in rocketry. And it makes it possible then to have a rocket that you can accelerate and decelerate continuously. So if you want to get to Mars in a much shorter period of time or go anywhere in space in a shorter period of time, this is an important application of a light isotope called helium-3.
12: And helium-3, is what you're saying, the refrigerant comment makes me think that this is not only something that can be done, but can be done, meaning it's not just that it's there and has these potentialities, but can actually be commercialized and exploited. Do you think that's reasonable?
13: Yes, I think finally the book that I put together just laid out what the business case envelope would had to look like in order to make it feasible. Now, with much more thinking and knowledge and technology advancement, I think we can say there is a business case for accessing or harvesting the helium-3 that's on the moon because of these other applications.
12: Because of the other applications. And how does this takes us to faith in science? The topic of faith in science was the topic at this conference at Christendom College. And as you know, and I'm very privileged to serve on the board of Christendom College, talk to us a little bit about the comment you made earlier. So God has a plan for getting us off this planet. What in your experience as a scientist has led you to believe this?
13: Well, I think you have to start with, first of all, that the universe had a beginning. That's been well established, well accepted, even by physicists who claim to be atheists. It also has created an order and a system of controls on that order that is really remarkable. There's a fine-tuning to that order and to those controls that really has been fine-tuned for life. And again, even people as atheistic as Stephen Hawking was, have admitted that this fine-tuning exists. It is remarkable what that infinite intelligence of God has put together, but it does point directly to the origins of life on the Earth. So with that kind of a objective on the part of the Creator, I can't help but believe that we're going to have some assistance where we need it in order to make sure that that life persists elsewhere in the universe.
12: Wow. So,
13: the development of the fusion rockets that we just chatted about is an important part of that. And a great deal has been done over the last several decades that is applicable, technology that is applicable to that objective.
12: Yeah, right. SpaceX and others are making this viable. So Harrison Schmidt,
14: Yeah, go ahead. Go ahead.
13: I'm just going to say we have to realize that the Earth, if the Earth was only 4% more massive than it is, we could not use chemical rockets such as SpaceX and others are using. So we'd have to have some kind of a nuclear rocket to get off the Earth, much less go to Mars.
14: Got it. Nuclear, which comes back to helium-3 as a source of power for a nuclear rocket.
13: Exactly.
14: Okay, so, wow, wonderful stuff here. Harrison Schmitt, astronaut, and the last person to walk on the moon, and a geologist, P.S., 91 years old, going strong here, doing the research. And you're making it clear just by what you're sharing that there's a false choice between science and faith. And I want to ask the question this way. How did you wind up getting the narrative would be like, why would someone like you wind up at a college like Christendom College? There are all these, you know, radical Catholics dedicated to reading Plato, which is all great, but like scientists don't belong there. How did you wind up at Christendom College?
13: Well, my lovely wife is a cradle Catholic. And we began a few years ago to go to a whole variety of conferences. You have to realize that we've been married 41 years, and I've been going to Mass with her not only in the United States but all over the world for those 41 years. So I'm a slow learner, but I gradually got to the point with some great assistance from Monsignor Douglas Rahm here in Albuquerque at the Thomas Aquinas Parish to move into the faith. But I was well on my way, thanks to Teresa, and her faith is just remarkable. She has recently gone through an episode of cancer, and her faith really carried her through that. There's no question about it. And observing that made a great deal of difference. We also went to the National Eucharistic Congress and to Catholic Answers conference, but at the NEC, National Eucharistic Congress, somebody mentioned that we ought to look into Christendom College. We had not heard of it before, and so we did. And so we went to this conference there about 2 years ago, and as a result of being there, they invited me to participate in the Faith and Science Conference. And by the way, I had a great chance to meet and talk with Dr. Greg Townsend, who's the associate professor of mathematics and natural science at Christendom. And it's just the faculty there is just remarkable. The student body is unbelievable. And the staff, the staff of Christendom are just extraordinarily dedicated, not only dedicated Catholics, but dedicated educators. It's an extraordinarily impressive a school, and I encourage everybody who's listening to look into it if they can.
14: Beautiful. Did you get it? Well, first of all, as George Harn, the president, remarked to you recently, welcome home. You entered the church on Holy Thursday of this year. Is that right?
13: Yes. Yeah. Yes, that's correct. Yes. But I was a long time coming.
14: Well, yeah, exactly. Those wives are very influential, the faith of a woman. Beautiful, beautiful. So, did you get a chance to, and by the way, I was baptized in 1998. I got married in 1991, and I had no intention of becoming Catholic, but my wife was clear, like, well, our kids are going to be Catholic, and if we're getting married, you're coming to Mass with me on Sundays. And 7 years later, I was like, oh, yeah. He is who he says he is. Still learning, but I'm grateful to my wife. So thank you, dear Pam. What was Mass like? What was it like celebrating the Mass at Christendom?
13: Well, you know, on Holy Thursday, of course, to be confirmed, I had to go to confession first, and that was a remarkable experience. It's a wonderful priest here, Father Young, who and Teresa had warned me about that you're going to be in a little cubbyhole and it'll be a fairly rapid thing. Well, it wasn't. Father Young is very dedicated. We were in a room together facing each other, and spent about an hour. Yeah, I had a lot of confession to make, as you might expect.
14: You didn't rush through it.
13: And what was really, I enjoyed very much is Monsignor Rahm had given me a list of issues to consider for confession. And as soon as I sat down, Father Young said, that's a wonderful list, said Father, that Monsignor Rahm has given you, but I have a better one. And so he handed me another list.
14: Rivalries alive and well.
13: And at any rate, it just was a wonderful experience, that Holy Thursday confirmation, no question about it. And First Communion, of course.
14: Well, great. We're coming up on time, Harrison Schmidt. We have a few minutes here, but I want to ask you what your last word would be for us trying to live our faith in reality, right? In the reality of the world. You made a comment about being present at the beginning of your conversation with George Harn at Christendom. And maybe that's the last word, but I almost don't want to kind of lead you here, but just what would you say as a man who's lived 91 years and has recently entered the church and is in love with the mystery of the created world, what would you offer to me, to Sarah, to people trying to be, you know, to really live in reality with other human persons?
13: Well, looking back, I realized more and more how blessed I have been. I mean, just remarkable opportunities that I was able to take advantage of, and obviously with the help of God. But I didn't realize all of that until, more recently than actually going through it. I think that's true of almost everybody, and you need to realize that there are turning points in your life that are extraordinarily important. And for me, I just now more than ever before realize how blessed I have been to have had the life that I've had, and to be able to continue to contribute in some way or another. It's very important, I think, for everybody to realize that. If God does indeed, as I believe He does, and I think most Catholics would believe He does, have a plan for us, that it takes a large number of people working together with the freedom of will that we have in order to move along the plan that God has. As an example, over 400,000 people and their families were critical to the success of the Apollo program and landing and Neil Armstrong's landing on the moon. That's just an unbelievable coordination of individual will and cooperative will that made that all possible. So I think everybody in the audience not only should pray for the souls of those individuals, most of whom have left us now, but also recognize that the future is going to need that kind of dedication and coordination of will in order to survive on this planet and ultimately away from this planet.
14: Yeah, which reminds me of your comments on the Artemis II being kind of reconfigured in a way that's constructive for that unity that you're just describing. Harrison,
13: Mark, if you ever have a chance to meet that crew and the other current astronauts, you'll just be blown away by how bright and intelligent and dedicated they are. I would have hated to have to compete with them to be selected as an astronaut. It's just remarkable people, and I have a great deal of faith that they will continue to carry out God's plan.
14: Amen. So, Harrison, I have a technical question that came in that I may as well ask you because we got a minute here, and it's simply how does the moon actually record or capture the activity of the sun?
13: Well, it happens because of this, the development of this debris layer that I mentioned. It's quite deep; it's meters deep, and every once in a while there's another impact that throws ejecta over that debris, and then that starts to record what's happened after that impact. And so this series of these impacts have created layers in the in this overall debris that then have a sequence. They record a sequence of events. And that's really all geology is trying to understand history. And in the case of the moon, we're very fortunate to have this continued impact of meteors or comets that create this this layered history that is in this debris layer or regolith that we study.
14: Yeah. All right. Well, let's put a pause on it there, Harrison Schmidt. Teresa, thank you for all you've done with Harrison Schmidt. And Harrison, thank you so very much for so much more than the time here, which has been very rich and rewarding. And I look forward to our next conversation, Harrison.
13: Well, I look forward to it too, Mark. And keep up the great work. We enjoy listening to the interviews. The other day when you were talking with this airborne chaplain from the 82nd Airborne, it was just a remarkable eye-opener for us, and I hope for everybody else.
14: Well, thank you, Harrison, and we will do what you've advised us to do. Sarah is a great privilege to work with her, Father Rocky, Gabby. So, God bless you, and we're going to be praying for you as well. Welcome home again.
13: Well, God bless everyone, and keep up the great work.
14: All right, Harrison Schmidt. The first scientist astronaut, he was part of the Apollo 17 mission, and he was the last person to have walked on the moon, and he did that he arrived on December 11th, 1972, and then he and his fellow astronauts spent 3 days doing a lot more than hanging out on the moon. They did a lot of work, but they also slept in these hammocks, and he got up every 2 hours or so just to make sure everything was kind of working properly in
15: those
14: 8 hours.
15: Yeah, that might keep you up a little bit, right? Sleep. Hey, just make sure that everything's working.
14: Isn't that just amazing, the discipline you see in the way he's lived his life?
15: Very cool.
14: So, I just touched on the very important topic of what's missing before you get to back to school. Does it rhyme with backpack by any chance?
15: What, rhyme? I don't know if that's a thing, Mark. Okay, well, I would say it is another word for rucksack or knapsack. So, yeah, if you were saying backpack, ding, ding, hey, there you go. Right. That's good. I'm glad you were able to follow that. Yeah, we're missing a backpack. We have one that we could use in an event that we do not get to one, but it's got some holes in it, so it's not ideal. So we're looking for one that doesn't have a hole in it. I'm sure we'll get to it this weekend. I mean, there's only so many times I can, keep transferring it from one daily notepad to the next.
14: Have you aged out of the Dora Explorer backpacks?
15: That's a little bit small. Yeah, we need to have a bigger one because
14: we need a real
15: supplies
14: backpack.
15: Are a little bit bigger. Yeah, but we'll get there. We'll get there. Don't worry about it.
14: Yeah. Well, happy Friday, Sarah. Happy feast, all y'all. Happy feast to Max Colby and happy feast of Our Lady of the Assumption. If you didn't catch Father John Gordon, you want to hear his wonderful talk on drawing closer to Our Lady. And if you just caught the end of Harrison Schmidt, you want to tune in for that. So stick around. Patrick and Cyrus are on the other side of the break.

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2: This person said, by the mercy of God and my fervent prayers and that of you, my spiritual family at Relevant Radio, I want to share this answered prayer. During an annual screening for lung cancer due to a family history, I found that I had a 1.5 centimeter large mass in my lung. The doctor said it should be considered malignant. He says, you can imagine the feeling of dread and anxiety I had. Drew, I'm a divine mercy intercessor, and my husband and I, we pray every day with you. I was referred to a pulmonary medicine doctor, which, of course, as the specialist took time upon meeting with him, he ordered pulmonary test lab works and a PET scan. Well, a month or two went by. When we met again, the test looked normal, but the mass was still there. The plan was to recheck in 3 months. So if it stayed the same, I would undergo a biopsy and determine whether or not it had to be removed. So we continue to pray and trust the Lord. After 3 months, the CT was redone. I returned to the pulmonary doctor, and he opened my report, and he shared the results. The look on his face, she said, was priceless. The tumor had completely disappeared. He says it was gone, and he had no explanation for this. This is the healing power of the Divine Mercy Chaplain. I prayed to St. Jude and to St. Rita as well, but my lung is clear. I feel so blessed to receive this grace. I pray it brings hope to others facing difficult diagnosis. Jesus, I trust in you. Yours in Christ, a spiritual family member of the Divine Mercy Chaplain.
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9: Yeah, and good morning. Great to be with you, Sarah Tafoya. Each of you, all of you, here on this Monday, August 17th. Summer is alive and well, whether your children are back to school or you're thinking about back to school. It's actually more than a month left of summer, so which I look at that as one of the kind little gifts that God gives us. I know many of you look at back to school and think, okay, back to the routine, and it is in some ways. But also, summer's still here, and some of you are like, ooh, great, back to the routine. The kids are someone else is going to take care of them for the course of the day. And you homeschoolers, I know you're probably even more in tune to the fact that summer's still here, whether school's back in session or not. So let's hear it for school and summer. Why do we have to choose, right, Sarah?
10: Yeah, I choose summer every time.
9: I like it. I know everyone's going to get the straight dope from you, Sarah Tafoya.
10: And yeah, you're going to hear it from me. I'm certainly going to choose the pool time over school time because there's a little chaos. But, there is some niceness to the routine that we kind of get into. It's just that rough patch when you transition from one to the other, I think. So give us a couple of weeks.
9: Yeah, a couple. Okay, that's what I was going to ask you. Some folks, it's a couple of weeks. Some people, it's a couple of days. Some people, it's a lifetime.
10: Never quite figured it out.
9: Yeah, one day at a time. One day. Keep going. So a couple of things here in the news. The market was down a little bit on Friday. Not a lot of news there. Earnings season is pretty much over. Big hedge fund, these are staggering numbers. Jane Street I actually know some folks who work there. Jane Street, well, they're not going to be there anymore. It's a $45 billion fund that is going out of business. They lost $15 billion in July, quantitative oriented. Just the interesting thing, there's a piece on that in the Wall Street Journal. I won't try to speak on that, partly because I haven't read it. But Jane Street's actually down in the Wall Street area, and it's right by Maiden Lane. It's just a wonderful area for those of you who aren't familiar with New York City. Take some time when you have a chance and go by Jane Street, Maiden Lane. That whole area, you will get a little capsule of American history because you can actually see where the British came in. It's actually, of course, very close to Freedom Tower. There's, of course, Wall Street. There's just an enormous amount of American history to be seen down on that little location, proximate and around Jane Street. So our nation always renews itself. So I'm sure those Jane Street fund managers are going to wind up managing capital elsewhere, and I'm sure they're going to learn from that $15 billion they lost in.
10: They better, goodness.
9: In July. That's a lot of money. Also on this day, Michael Phelps won 8 gold medals. He was the first Olympian to win 8 gold medals in an Olympic in 2008. 2008 feels like it was yesterday, but apparently it was 18 years ago.
10: Yeah, this is crazy how fast time flies by. That, yeah. You know, that's very cool. That was that long ago. Wow. Okay.
9: Yeah. And this is a great quote from George Orwell. He actually published Animal Farm on this day in 1945. And he said, if liberty means anything at all, it means the right to tell people what they do not want to hear. Not for the sake of telling them that, but for the sake of truth. Truth sets us free. Robert De Niro was born on this day in 1943.
10: You talking to me?
9: I'm talking to you. Are you talking to me?
10: Nobody else here. You must be talking to me.
9: I'm talking to you. Talking to you, Sarah Tafoya. And Mae West, she was born on this day in 1893.
10: Okay. So, lots to be thankful for. And, you know, Mark, people might have noticed that introductory music was not our normal air guitar riff, but it's a pledge drive day and we're giving hope. And so that usually means that we're going to start the hour with the memorare. Did you want to lead us with that?
9: I

0: to thy protection, implored thy help, or sought thy intercession was left unaided. Inspired by this confidence, I fly unto you, O Virgin of Virgins, my Mother. To thee I come, before thee I stand, sinful and sorrowful. O Mother of the Word Incarnate, despise not my petitions, but in thy mercy hear and answer me. Amen. So, like you said, Sarah, pledge drive kicking off, and it's a great occasion for giving thanks. It's also, as you just pointed out, it's an occasion to draw us closer to Mary, whether it's pledge drive or any other day. I ran across this little goodie last night at the shrine to Max Kolbe, and of course, on Friday, you and I were talking about Max Kolbe, and the National Shrine for Max Kolbe is here in Illinois, in Libertyville, Illinois. Say that 10 times fast. Libertyville, Illinois.
1: We won't ask you to.
0: And you know many of you are listeners here in this area, so I would encourage you to actually make a trip to Libertyville. It's worth the trip. Perpetual Adoration, and we're actually literally down the street from there here in Lincolnshire, and we have Adoration going on all day here as well. But this is from the bulletin, and I just wanted to call it out here. It's a quote from Max Kolbe, and there's something I want to highlight here. But the quote is, "In Lourdes, the Immaculata held a rosary in her hands, urging Bernadette to recite it with her. That is a telling way to teach us how far we need to delve into the mysteries of Jesus, of his coming into the world until the crowning as Queen of Heaven of the one who was mother to him." And this is the part I wanted to highlight. If we wish to elevate ourselves to know her and to fall in love with Jesus, we must take pause to ponder these mysteries in union with her, whispering and repeating the Hail Mary incessantly. We had Scott Anthony on a couple weeks ago from the apostolate there in the Catholic family land. And he remarked that he's constantly praying to Our Lady, constantly praying Hail Marys. But what I like about this is here we have a saint who gave his life saying that we can unite. We must take pause to ponder these mysteries in union with her. So here with Our Lady, the Mother of Jesus, pondering the very mystery that I'm prone to think of as sort of like, well, you're so elevated, Mary. That's awesome. But let's ponder it with you. Ponder it with you becoming assumed into heaven as we celebrate it on Saturday. Let's ponder it with you that you were crowned. And if it would only be reasonable to think that you are crowned, but let me ponder that with you, because she pondered all these things in her heart.
1: Yeah, she was like pondering queen right there. One thing about her, she was pondering. She was doing all this pondering. I never thought of that, invite her into the pondering. Because, of course, we're called to do some sort, to meditate when we're praying the rosary, just to think about Jesus's life and these kind of things that have happened. But to say, hey, give me some insight. Help me to see it through your eyes is very, very different than seeing it through what I think might have happened in my own eyes and my own. So that it's a different way of looking at it. I like that.
0: Yeah. And it's interesting to listen to you too, Sarah, because you're reminding me something as well. We've had a priest on here on Drew's show, and he wrote a book on spiritual combat, Divine Mercy and Spiritual, Father Ken Geraci. And he made the remark, I wound up having an offline conversation with him. He encouraged me personally, I would encourage you and those of you, all of you listening, to talk to Our Lady eye to eye. And then he made the point that reconciliation has the word cilia in it, and cilia refers to our eyelashes. So he was suggesting, and in fact, more than suggesting, saying you will benefit if you look at Our Lady eye to eye in that kind of intimacy with her. So it's great to be remembering in this month of August that it is a special month of devotion to Our Lady. And I think we're going to take a short break here in a moment. When we come back, we're going to pick it up with a Maria. How appropriate. We're going to pick it up with Maria, who is very involved in this movie called American Martyr. We're also going to talk a little bit with our colleague and my friend and teammate Josh Raymond. So let's take a short break here.
2: 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Our Give Hope Summer Pledge Drive is

0: underway. 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
1: 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And you can learn more about that through our website, or if you give us a call and talk with the operator at 877-291-0123. Again, that phone number, 877-291-0123. I'm Josh Raymond, along with Mark Swartzberg. And Mark, the best thing that I think we could say, outside of the fact that you get this lovely prayer on the ceramic display here, is that anybody who donates to kick off your hour here...
2: To kick off my hour gets to double his or her money.
1: That's
2: right. How cool is that?
1: Absolutely.
2: How cool is that? You put in 25, it becomes 50. You put in 50, it becomes 100.
1: Right.
2: You put in 100, it becomes 200 for the entire hour. So you want to take this opportunity to double your thank you? We will respond to your thank you, as Josh just said, with this Memorare, which I'm looking at, which is absolutely beautiful. And just what a privilege, not only to second the work of others, but to see your work seconded by that doubling of the money. It's just powerful.
1: It is. And it's lovely to get a thank you gift. 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
7: He didn't go back to Guatemala to die. He went back to Guatemala to live.
8: They knew that he had died for them.
9: This is his family. These are my people.
10: Un corazón íntimo con la gente.
11: Father Rother, he died for us.
12: Father Stanley went into the third world, and they cracked open his heart.
2: So welcome back. And Josh, I'm just so grateful to be partnering with you and all of us here at Relevant, doing what we're doing, bringing Christ to the world through the media. And I think it's fair that Maria is bringing Christ to the world through the media. Maria Ruiz Scapralenda, I met you on on this movie a week or so ago. I watched this powerful movie. I watched you being interviewed. Now I get to talk with you. You're an award-winning author. You're a journalist. You're the promoter of the canonization cause for Blessed Stanley Rother. You contributed to this movie, or you're a featured participant in this movie, I just remembered, airing here on August 25th, American Martyr, the Stanley Rother story. And as I learned over the weekend, you're also the author of the first biography on Stanley Rother, The Shepherd Who Didn't Run. So thank you for joining us, Maria.
8: Oh, it is my blessing to be here with you. I highly want to support y'all's work.
2: Well, I'm so grateful you do, and it's very clear you do. So, Maria, I want to talk about the life of this man, but I think a good way to begin that is who introduced you to Stanley Rother. I have an idea of how that happened, but I'll let you have that thunder. Who introduced you to Stanley Rother?
8: I was actually my own kids. We moved to Oklahoma when my kids were in grade school. And they came home from Catholic school talking about this priest from here who had died in Guatemala and how much he had impacted people here and there. He was a diocesan priest, so that really intrigued me. And I credit those teachers with keeping the cult alive, keeping the story going, because it wasn't really that long after he had been martyred that all of this was happening. And there was no cause at the time or anything like that. It was just Catholic schools trying to pass on the faith through the stories of the people from here. I don't know. I was very touched by that idea.
2: This is in the 1970s, I take it?
8: No. He died in 81. It's even more current than you think. Yeah.
2: Yeah. No, okay. So your children introduced you in the later 80s?
8: In the 90s. Yeah.
2: Okay.
8: So maybe 10 years after or so.
2: Great.
8: I'm not sure they realize that that's what I say when people ask me that. I better check in with them so they know.
2: I'm sure they're proud of their mom.
8: Honestly, then I was going to add that it was Archbishop Beltran who started the cause. Hmm. He wanted to finish the phase of collecting and sending to Rome before he retired. So he kind of gave it a big push at the end.
2: Yeah. Yeah. And, complete sidebar, but it might be worthwhile for your own kind of edification and enjoyment, and for the many listening here. There's a man named Harry Holt who founded an organization called Holt International, though he didn't know he was doing it. He too listened to one of his children who wanted him to come down and hear about the plight of these Korean orphans being born to American GIs and Korean women. And this is in the 1950s. And he flew over. He and his wife agreed, okay, I'll fly over. And they went. He wound up coming home with something like 13 children. One died in his care. But it was the beginning of this organization called Holt International, simply because he, too, had that kind of attunedness that you demonstrate of listening to his children. So I'm glad you did.
8: I love that story. I think I'll look it up. I barely know the name. Thank you.
2: Yeah, you
8: That's
2: bet.
8: Beautiful.
2: You bet. It's worth Seed from the East is a biography.
8: Yeah.
2: So,
8: yeah.
2: But let's stay here with Stanley Rother. And I thought what we could do is talk about kind of three periods in his life. One would be what I would call kind of the unlikely priesthood period. And you know why I say unlikely. Yeah. The second would be what I'm going to call the going local period, when he actually moves to Guatemala and he actually finds out his own life in Oklahoma, where he grew up, becomes very relevant to his life there in Guatemala. And then the third, in a way, it begins with his martyrdom, which we don't want to gloss over, but it's only a beginning. You know the phrase, he returned not to die, but to live. But let's go back to that first period, Maria. We're talking with Maria Ruiz Scapralanda, and she's one of the contributors to this new film, American Martyr, the Stanley Rother story. It's going to be airing here for the first time on August 25th. And in in theaters. So, but talk to us a little bit about that unlikely priesthood period, Maria.
8: Stanley Rother was the oldest child in a family that had been farming already in Oklahoma for a couple of generations. So he was being raised with a very devoted Catholic parents who were very active in the church, and their life really, I call it the F, it's like his family, his faith, and then the farm. And they were like the essence of where his values came from. He's from Okarchi, Oklahoma, a town that hasn't really grown much since he left. It's all still in wheat country, you know. It's beautiful out there. And I love that in the film, the photography of it all, when they're showing us like from above, this is the land, this is how they kind of feed us, you know. Okarchi, Oklahoma is a
2: very inviting
8: German town.
2: It's very inviting.
8: They do such a great job, honestly, on that documentary. They showed us so much beauty of the people, the land. It all connected. And that's how it was for Stan. He was the president of the FFA. That means the Future Farmers of America. And everybody assumed that he was going to be a farmer like his dad and his grandpa. Instead, he said that he felt a call to the seminary. When he graduated from high school in Okarchi, that's when he started his seminary years in San Antonio. He wasn't the MVP or the all-star or, you know, the straight-A student. He was just a dedicated hard worker who did what he knew he needed to do. I think the fact that things like regular school kind of made him work harder, that's also nation of how he was going to struggle in seminary. But, you know, his priest supported him. But the bishop supported the idea. So it was kind of beautiful how much they gave him strength
2: to go to seminary.
8: Yeah.
2: Yeah. And he wound up going to seminary, but he didn't. They told him after several years, I don't think this is the thing for you.
8: Yeah. I phrase it a little stronger than that because, you know, he had already repeated one of the classes by the time this happened. And when he got to first year of theology, he flunked out.
2: Yeah.
8: They sent him home and said, you really need to consider a different vocation. This is not where you should be. And really, it came down to language.
2: Came down to language. And I want each of you listening to remember this point. He's flunking out on Latin. And this is going to feature in kind of the next phase when he's in Guatemala, because, of course, it's a foreign language. And there's a lot more to it than that. Maria, just because of the rhythm of pledge drives, we're going to take a break here in just a moment. So I would ask you to just kind of hang on to that thought, please. And we'll pick it up on the other side of a break here and talk more about him actually becoming a priest and then actually going to Guatemala. How's that sound?
8: That's perfect. Thank you.
2: Okay, great. So, let's take it to the matter at hand. We're going to take up the topic of our great thanks to each of you for supporting Relevant Radio. Just to remind you, if you're listening right now, someone not too far from you, 1 in 10 of you are actually making a donation and supporting Relevant Radio so that the other 9 can listen. And we are so grateful to each of you who is listening, all 10 of you, and I want to thank all of you. We're going to pick it up here on the other side of the break with my teammate, Josh Raymond.
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2: That's right, Josh. If you just tuned in, if you heard the numbers that Josh just said, let's say the number is 25, it immediately becomes 50. If it's 10, it immediately becomes 20. Dollar for dollar match in this hour. And just to add to something you were saying, Josh, the opportunity to give here is at whatever level works for you personally. That's the number for you. Father Rocky likes to use the phrase, give until you smile.
1: Yep.
2: Mother Teresa says, give until it hurts. You be the judge. Maybe it's
1: we'd
2: both.
1: Rather you be smiling.
2: We'd rather you be smiling. 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I listened to it over the weekend. It's really good.
1: It is. It's fantastic. 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
2: Yeah, it's great to be with each of you and all of you here on this Monday, August 17th, having a really important conversation with you, Maria. And, you know, today is almost like Thank You Monday. Thank you to each of you for supporting Relevant Radio. And also thank you to you, Maria, and all of you who have joined us here since we kicked off our newest show here at Relevant Radio. RJ Snell down at Princeton and Witherspoon Institute, Sister Mary Teresa Betag, Franciscan nun and K-12 teacher, Dr. Gabriel Martinez, Ave Maria University professor, Jonathan Teixeira, adoptive father, J.P. DeGantz, executive director of Communio, helping families and marriages come back to life. So, like I said, Maria, really great talking with you here. You're featured in this film. You're a historian. You know a lot about this saint or this beatified man, Stanley Rother. We have a new film coming out called American Martyr. You're really the historian behind that. We have the good fortune of talking to you. You wrote the first book on Stanley Rother, The Shepherd Who Didn't Run. And let's get to Guatemala, but not without first your completing that bit of his story. So he returned to the seminary having failed Latin and being told, you're not going to become a priest. In Emmitsburg, Maryland, am I right on that?
20: Yes, the bishop found him a home in Mount St. Mary's Seminary in Emmitsburg, home of Elizabeth Ann Seton, by the way. Mm. That little town is a holy place.
2: I've been to that holy town. It actually has the characteristics you're describing in Oklahoma, just that natural beauty. It's more mountainous, but natural beauty.
20: Yes, and it must have been a big difference for him, you know, to go from San Antonio is really not that much difference. It's a big city, obviously, but the Southwest versus the eastern side of the U.S., but he flourished there, and they encouraged him and had group studies for the language and all that, and he did become a priest and was ordained in Oklahoma City, and those first 5 years, he did as a baby priest. You know, he did all kinds of things around I keep wanting to say archdiocese because that's where we are now, but the diocese. Then he gets to Santiago Atitlan, the Oklahoma mission, for that part of the world, and the place was calling his heart in all the same ways that he grew up. They are a family-centered people, the Mayan Sutihil. They are faithful and living out their faith and wanting to be a part of it daily in this big church in the middle of town. And, of course, the farming. It's the part that really spoke eons to the people there, that this priest not only wanted to, he knew things about farming, you know, what seed to use, how to do the crops, and he would get out there with his cap on and do the work with them. It's all really part of his desire to connect to his people. And then, of course, the language.
2: Yeah, you mentioned he was president of the Farmers Association, and he's now bringing those skills and the skills with the affection into this community that's, as you say, very poor. I think his nickname is, his middle name is Francis. So they're calling him Father Francis because they don't, the name Stanley's not a familiar term down there. But this paternal, it's very easy to see him as a true father in this community in spite of his gringo-ness.
20: Yes, they welcome that gringo.
2: Yeah.
20: But really, they saw him as one of them as time went on because of his involvement, his desire to really give the gospel to them and to do it in their own language. So here's a kid who flunked out of seminary, largely, almost certainly because of the Latin books and learning Latin. And he not only learned Spanish, but he became completely fluent in Zutuhil, a language that is only spoken in two little villages in Guatemala.
2: Zutuhil.
20: Fascinating. When you hear it, it sounds nothing like Spanish, by the way. There's at least one person I remember from the film that speaks in Zutuhil, and they give us the subtitles. But it really came out of, I think God showered his grace upon him with this language thing because of his desire to be their pastor, their shepherd, and to stand with them. He learned there, or he maybe passed on in a bigger role, the gift of presence and how important that is in our sharing our faith.
2: So you're saying by being present, he received the grace to actually understand a language and communicate a language, even though he didn't have a natural knack for that.
20: I mean, how else do you explain it, right?
2: I think
20: that's true, Mark. I think that God hears our hearts and he doesn't waste any details. So here's this guy from Karchi that is being put to work in a very hands-on way, but also with all the values that made him who he was. He just kept growing. I remember his sister, who is a sister and she's still with us, she's adorers of the blood of Christ from Wichita. One of the times she went to Santiago Titlan. She went often to visit with him and to volunteer there. But after his death, in one of the July 28th visits and pilgrimages, before the town and at the end of Mass and said, "My brother became the man he was because of you and for you." And it just really stuck with me that it is true. You know, God gave him the opportunity there and he just took it and ran with it. He did so, so well.
2: So each of us is called to become and given the grace to become another Christ. Stanley Rother became another Christ. He didn't just become a holy man. He became another Christ is what you're saying, through Christ,
20: yes.
2: Not on his own authority, of course, but through Christ. This is what happened.
20: In one of his letters, this is how he put it. "Pray for us, may be a sign of the love of Christ for our people." That's exactly what he was asking Oklahoma to pray for him about.
2: I'm getting choked up. We also have a break, if I can say those two things at the same time, but they're both true. We're going to take a break, Maria, and when we come back from the great break, we're going to talk about how he died. Disappearing people was a thing that was happening. In his case, he wasn't disappeared. He was killed in cold blood, and you can tell that. But let's also not miss the opportunity to talk about how the devotion to him has grown. So stick around, Maria. We're talking with Maria Ruiz Scaparlanda about Blessed Stanley Rother.
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22: Thank you. I just wanted to share that I have been listening to your show and to Relevant Radio since right after COVID. 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
1: 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And we're down to less than 17 minutes left in this hour. And we're not going to be able to offer this tomorrow or any other day this week. It's today and today only. 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And it's a beautiful ceramic display that you'll see with that prayer that we pray every single hour here on Relevant Radio for the end of abortion and the protection of all human life. I want to say thank you to so many people who are stepping up and helping Relevant Radio, and you can do that. I want to say thank you to Jacqueline in St. Petersburg, Florida, made her pledge of $25. Thank you for stepping up. Elena in Miami made a pledge of $100. We've got Keith in Appleton, Wisconsin. He stepped forward and said, I'm going to make that donation of $300, and I would love to have that gift of that Memorari ceramic prayer display. That's on its way to you, Keith. Thank you so much. You can make your pledge at 877-291-0123. That's 877-291-0123. And Mark, again, before the hour wraps up, 16 minutes or so to go, anybody who donates, match dollar for dollar.
2: Dollar for dollar. A dollar becomes two. 100 becomes 200. 1,000 becomes 2,000. This is
4: a
2: great opportunity.
4: Way to settle for the easy math there, Mark. I love it. You're supposed to be the numbers guy. I want to hear 417.
1: We did this purposefully for radio people.
2: Yeah, exactly. Exactly. And I want to specifically thank Jackie again in Florida, St. Petersburg, Florida. Thank you, Jackie. Seeing some others, Bayonne, New Jersey. Looks like you might be coming in. Franklin Lakes, where I'm from. Thank you. And when we come back, actually, I can say it right now. I want to remind you that we have Ashley Nerona on here. Every Wednesday, she shares what's going on in Rome with our Holy Father, with all of us. And his monthly intention this month for evangelization in the city, for folks feeling anonymous and lonely, we are in nearly every major city of the United States. You are having a chance to impact that person who needs to hear that Christ loves him right here, right now.
5: Mount St. Mary's Seminary, may I help you?
23: Hello. I need to speak to Monsignor Flynn. It's urgent, please. Tell him it's Father Stanley Rother. I'm calling from Guatemala. We might get cut off.
5: Please hold Father Rother. I'll track him down.
24: Padre, Juan has been abducted from a bus.
23: Dear God, not him too.
25: Stanley, are you there?
23: Harry, can you hear me?
25: Yes.
23: It's getting worse. Oh, no. The government is torturing and killing my people. The country is in rebellion, and the government is taking it out on the church.
25: Have you been threatened?
23: The ambassador told me I'm eighth on the death list. But I need to get Father Pedro, my associate, out of here. He is in imminent danger because he's a Guatemalan and an Indian. He's being followed. I do not intend to let him stay here and be killed.
25: Come home, Stanley.
23: I can't leave my parish, Harry.
25: You're no good to them dead. Come to the mount. Come here on retreat. Discern what your next move should be. Fly into Dulles. I'll pick you up.
23: Maybe you're right. Okay, I'll bring Pedro to Oklahoma for refuge first and spend time with my family. Then I'll come. I need to spend time in my beloved grotto.
2: Yeah, so Maria Ruiz Scaparlanda, you know that bit of the story of Stanley Rother and a lot more. We're going to make sure we get you that Mary Beggars series. If you're not familiar with it, you can send it on to the, I bet you are, so you can send it on to the folks who aren't familiar with it. But Yes. So Stanley Rother is there in Guatemala. He's in the seminary and, or not the seminary, he's in his parish. And tell us what happened, because I want to also talk about the devotion. There's a rather large shrine dedicated to him there in Oklahoma.
20: Yes. I am familiar with the Mary Beggars, by the way.
2: Yes.
20: Those are really wonderful. They're done very, very well.
2: Thank you. Thank you.
20: The work you do, by the way, was one of the ways that Blessed Stanley supported and encouraged his catechists to grow. They had radio there, and that was a big thing, because that way he could reach out to the areas where they were, you know, even further up on the volcanic mountain that they lived on. So you guys have another thing in common.
2: It's a great apostolate. Radio is powerful.
20: Yes, it's beautiful. So he is in Guatemala, and really that whole region was kind of on fire at that time period. Father Stan died just a year after Archbishop Romero. So that kind of gives you an idea of what was happening around him. When all that violence reached Santiago Atitlan, his work changed a bit, because what he was having to do included tending to the widows, trying to keep safe the what they were, from all sides, violence coming into the town. It must have just drained him at the beginning, bewildered. How do I do this? He had to figure out where his role is in there, and he was wonderful in not lead him to what he needed to do next. He was, by the time, when he got there, the mission of Oklahoma Mission in Santiago had 12 people. And by the time all this is happening, he was the only one left in the mission. And he was just a faithful servant. I love this guy. He's become my friend over the years, and I never met him in person, by the way. But I definitely know him. Yeah. He wrote to the people of Oklahoma, "If it is my destiny that I should give my life here, then so be it. The shepherd cannot run at the first sign of danger."
2: So you wrote
20: really
2: the book.
20: He saw himself that way. You know,
2: you wrote the book, The Shepherd Who Didn't Run. And
20: right?
2: you know the phrase, he didn't return to die. He returned to Guatemala to live. But it was a matter of...
20: And the man who said that, by the way, that was... his cousin, who is the rector at the shrine in Oklahoma City, John Wolf. That line is it means a lot.
2: It does mean a lot. And he returned. It was only a matter of, was it weeks, months? How long after his return before?
20: He returned in January. Mm-hmm. He arrived in Oklahoma in January, and he was bringing like that thing you played. He was bringing the associate pastor to safety. You know, when one thing is for him to have been on the blacklist, another thing is how he saw his taking care of the people and his pastor, who also was a Mayan Indian. For himself, he also had to talk to his family, his friends from, you know, all time. His sister up in Wichita, listen, it came down to saying, "I promised the people that I would be back for Holy Week," and that's what he did. Mm-hmm. So he had like several months in there. Mm-hmm. I call it in the book, his Garden of Gethsemane. Mm-hmm. He was definitely praying, "If it is your will, Lord." But at the same time, he wasn't looking to die. He was trying to be faithful to the things he heard God asking him. And he must have been an incredible force of love when he returned, because the people see this guy willing to be back with them, specifically for them, to keep preaching the gospel and living it out in the middle of all the violence that was going on. As you said earlier, the desaparecidos, the people who just were taken away and never seen again. So in the midst of all of that, Father Stan pledges that he will be back, and he does.
2: Yeah. And well, and only because of our,
20: when you look at that,
2: only because of our time, Maria, I will say that the film does a really wonderful job of describing politically what's going on and the injustice of native Guatemalans being portrayed as guerrillas, and he's actually murdered. He's considered a rabble rouser, and they've been watching him for a while, and he's murdered. He's sleeping not in his bedroom. He knows enough to put himself somewhere that's a little harder to get to, but they find him, and he's murdered.
20: The people there knew that he was a martyr from the get-go, and they, I don't know, the face that they exhibited from then, it's still alive there today. There is no official mission. We are always connected to them and will be, but no official mission because they have so many vocations, Mark, so many vocations to the priesthood. It's amazing, really, and it's all after Father Stan was murdered. The film is one more way that we hope to put out his story, one more avenue for people. You know, we have the biography, we talk about him, but the film gives us such a hands-on way to say, look at, this is the world, and this is how he lived it, and show him and his faith story. And I think in the film, he tells his own story, really.
2: Yes, he does. You can see, you meet the man. So, Maria, I would love to spend the next 3 hours and more than that talking with you. We're actually going to go on to a break here, but Maria Ruiz Scaparlanda, thank you for your work. Thank you for your witness. And American Martyr is the film. The shrine is in Oklahoma. The shrine to Blessed Stanley Rother is in Oklahoma. So it's gathering many, many people. So Maria, thank you for joining us this morning.
20: Thank you for the invite. This has been great.
2: It has been indeed. So Maria Ruiz Scaparlanda, thank you. Blessed Stanley Rother, pray for us.
1: 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And thank you to you for being generous and getting this hour started off right. 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And this display, it has that prayer, the text of the prayer, the Memorari. 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And that prayer is one of the key things that we look to and say, we had been praying that for millions and millions of times, and that's when we saw the overturning of Roe v. Wade. And it made such a difference in the outcome of the protection of life here. 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That's why we still pray it every single hour. 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You can make that pledge at 877-291-0123. That's 877-291-0123. 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
2: That's right, Josh. And it's I actually watched that video yesterday. It's a great video. It's 15 minutes long, and it starts out with Father Rocky talking about Fulton Sheen's influence on his life personally. Then it goes into some pretty amazing stuff about how Fulton Sheen has helped Relevant Radio achieve the things it has achieved.
1: Yep.
2: Namely, we need to be in the New York market. 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
2: And there's no station for sale. 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Fulton Sheen's Greatest Secret, and there it is in the title, The Holy Hour, Fulton Sheen's Greatest Secret. He invites you, me, Josh, Sarah, all of us into making a holy hour and seeing how I can become the saint I am called to become. You can become the saint you uniquely, Mary in Tallahassee, are uniquely called to become. Again, you get that exclusive gift if you make an app, if you make a donation online. And I also want to reiterate what you just said, Josh. Double. If it's $25, it immediately becomes $50. If it's $100, it immediately becomes $200. If it's, it looks like we have a $1,200 that came in. If it's $1,200, it becomes $2,400. 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
9: It's been difficult kind of navigating the judgment, but, you know, we are pretty convicted in our decision, and the Catholic faith feels like home. So,
10: and welcome home, Lisa. Happy. I should have said that before.
9: Yeah,
10: welcome.
9: Thank you.
10: Home. When did you come into the church?
9: Oh, yeah. So I still have to do OCIA in September, but since December of last year, we moved back to Mankato, Minnesota from Texas. And we attended the local church here, and we just kind of fell in love, and it just felt like home. I tell my husband the Catholic faith feels like home. The Protestant church we were attending one in Texas kind of felt like a friend's home. But Catholic faith just feels like home, and we're really happy where we are. So
10: I'm glad. Well, keep on keeping on. Number one, please keep listening to Relevant Radio. I mean, whatever your daily dose is, good. Whatever your daily dose is, keep that going. Keep, you know, maybe up the dosage as needed. But another thing you can do is text the link to this program to your family and friends, especially those who are giving you a hard time. And you can say, this is a resource that we find very interesting. You might like it too. And you don't even have to say anything more about that, but chances are they'll start listening. And if they start listening, good things will happen. And it might make your life easier because they're going to be hearing things that'll help convince them. And they might lay off the criticism of you because they'll understand what you're doing more.
9: Mm-hmm. Yeah, we do. We listen to Father Rocky at 7, Father Rocky and Maggie. We do the rosary every night. So we they know we do that. We're like, we got to go home and listen to Father Rocky. So, yeah.
10: Keep absolutely. It up.
9: Thank you so much for you and what Relevant Radio does.
10: Thank you, Lisa. God bless you and your husband.
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2: Yeah, and happy Monday. It's August 17th, and what a privilege to be here bringing Christ to the world through the media. And you're tuning in for our quarterly pledge drive, and you're also tuning in for Maria, who just told us about Blessed Stanley Rother. We're going to talk with Father Rocky here about the Memorare, and which is a very powerful prayer. And speaking of the Memorare, I'm going to go ahead and kick us off here with the Memorare. Remember, O most gracious Virgin Mary, that never was it known that anyone who fled to thy protection, implored thy help, or sought thy intercession was left unaided. Inspired by this confidence, I fly unto thee, O Virgin of Virgins, my Mother. To thee do I come, before thee I stand, sinful and sorrowful. O Mother of the Word Incarnate, despise not my petitions, but in thy mercy hear and answer me. Amen. And, yeah, like I said, what a privilege to be bringing Christ to the world through the media here at Relevant Radio. What a privilege to be here with you, Sarah, here with you, Josh, here with you, Father Rocky, and all of you on the road, at home, starting your day. And I want to quickly thank some of the folks who've been on our show since we began this new show here at Relevant Radio. Harry Kramer, thank you, former CEO, Northwestern Kellogg Professor, Michael Pakalik, Catholic U Professor, married to Ruth Pakalik, whose cause has been opened, St. Bernadette Mota, Salesian sister down in San Antonio. Maybe San Antonio will get them next year, but love you, Sister Bernadette. Deacon Patrick Conley, my colleague here, host of The Inner Life. You joined us here on our show. Ashley Nerona, love talking with you on Wednesdays, love talking with you offline, and many more. But today is Monday, August 17th, and of course, there's news. I'll start with something that I found just kind of interesting, and then another thing that I found amusing. The interesting thing is apparently on a cruise ship, 50 gallons of water are used per person per day. 50 gallons of water. So, I don't know, I would have guessed 10, but 50, that's a lot. And then I told you this, Sarah, while we were on the break. They actually, I'm sure there's more to this story. These are from 1440 Daily News, but Picasso, there was a painting, an etching of his that was stolen in 2018. And apparently it surfaced in recent days. They found it in a Milwaukee apartment, a vacant Milwaukee apartment. So
4: how did he get there, you wonder? And what I wonder, okay, so someone stole it. We don't know who, you know, right. Mysterious person.
2: The Pink Panther.
4: Potentially, you know, have they been living in this apartment? They were evicted. Could they have sold the painting? You know, maybe that would have, you know, maybe they wouldn't have gotten evicted.
2: Helped with some of
4: that. And then you think, well, okay, how do I sell a painting that, you know, I stole? And then I would say, well, you're a criminal. You should figure this out before you stole it. I don't know why you would have stolen it for your own personal preference. I mean, that's the thrill of the chase. I don't know. I mean,
2: the lesson I'm drawing from this is, of course, that crime never pays.
4: Like, it doesn't pay. You got evicted.
2: Probably the set of circumstances that led to being left in the vacant apartment. Probably not a great set of circumstances.
4: Yeah,
2: so,
4: well, and this is what I would see. Okay, the guy, you know, he gets evicted. The landlord comes in and is like, oh, there's a picture on the wall. Look at that. Does that say Picasso? I mean, like, what is your first instinct? Like, and there's so many, like, replicas of things. I probably would be like, that could be fake. You know, like, why would that be the real Picasso of all places, of all the gin joints, right?
2: Oh, that's a great point.
4: I probably would have been like, yeah, okay, Goodwill that bad boy. So the fact that he, like, said, I'm going to ask about this.
2: That is so true.
4: I guess that's good.
2: So it's worth checking.
4: Yeah, always it's check worth your, checking. Your artwork. Now, the artwork that's on my wall, usually from kids, no one's going to be checking that yet. We'll see. The future, maybe.
2: Yeah,
4: but
2: yeah.
4: Right now, no checking.
2: No checking.
4: Maybe recycle bin after the refrigerator.
2: That is always difficult, right? Like, okay, the kids made these beautiful things which you love, but you can't really, you know, have a storage unit for everything that they created over the course of their lives.
4: And do you pick your favorites or do you ask them about their favorites? Because oftentimes they're all their favorites and you,

0: There is actually, now that I think about it, there are two specific locations loaded with your stuff from childhood.
1: There are so. If you want to come pick them up, they're still there.
0: Yeah, exactly.
1: Later today. Now, what about this? Do you draw things for your kids and then do they toss them and you're like, seriously, I worked hard on that. Can the shoe be on the other foot?
0: That's a great question. I have done some haikus for my kids that now that you found them a little crumpled up.
1: Several days on that.
0: Yeah,
1: thanks.
0: That's a good thought.
1: Because anytime I draw a picture for my kids, I'm like, that should stay on your wall for the rest of your life. Okay, like don't even, like that is worth something.
0: Remember this.
1: Just remember that. I don't sign them or anything, but I'm like, you know, hey, that I worked on that, guys. Come on.
0: Which raises the important topic. My wife and I have agreed we're no longer going to take wallpaper down from a bathroom and kind of actually redo the bathroom together. We actually work together here at Relevant Radio, but we have very different roles. And we've decided doing the house projects together, better to have one do that project, another do that project, or hire somebody.
1: Yeah, I could see that. Yeah. You have to live together after all.
0: Yeah, exactly. For some couples, that's a fun, rewarding thing, not us.
1: Okay,
0: Tommy John passed over the weekend. I'm sure you caught that. Yankees player, Tommy John surgery. Mm. He's known as the Bionic Man, but Tommy John, we're praying for you. And if you're already up there, pray for us. The Bionic Man, I love that nickname. A couple other folks on this day. Mae West was born 1893 on this day. Robert De Niro on this day, 1943. Yes, I'm talking to you, Sarah. George Orwell published Animal Farm in 1945 on this day. I'm going to come back to a quote from him. And Michael Phelps won 8 gold medals on this day. Not on this day. He was the first athlete to win 8 gold medals in the Olympics. And that was back in 2008. Not a lot to report in the market on Friday. Down a little bit. Earnings season is over or essentially over. I'm sure there's some folks still reporting. But if you're on a June calendar year, you're pretty high odds. You've already, June quarter, pretty high odds. You've already reported. And this is the quote from George Orwell. If liberty means anything at all, it means the right to tell people what they do not want to hear. So truth matters. Animal Farm is a great book. And we're keeping you in mind, those of you in Indiana listening, I know there were some severe storms and flooding there, actually some fatalities. So let's keep the people of Indiana in mind. And I brought up Colby when we were talking a little bit ago, Sarah. I'll simply remind you that in this month of August, we're invited to go to Our Lady in a special way. And there's many intercessors. I think my new intercessor, having talked with Maria here, is Stanley Rother. But Max Colby offers some very, very, very practical advice on drawing closer to Our Lady. And this is a quote from him that I picked up at the Shrine to Max Colby here in Libertyville, Illinois last night. If we wish to elevate ourselves to know her and to fall in love with Jesus, we must take pause to ponder these mysteries in union with her, whispering and repeating the Hail Mary incessantly. And as I said to you a moment ago, Sarah, I just think it's very powerful to unite ourselves with Our Lady, contemplating the mysteries that she herself participated in through the gratuity of her Son and the Father. So, Holy Mary, pray for us.
1: The attributes of a saint, right, of a making of the saint, is you have really cool catchphrases and you're not even trying because you're just, you're
0: in the zone.
1: You're in connection with the Holy Spirit because you know, you do many, things throughout the day that kind of place yourself in the presence of God. And so it just kind of comes through because he's working through you. And I'm not there yet, but if I, when you start seeing cool catchphrases and I'm like not trying to like have a cool catchphrase and just kind of comes out,
0: it's just happening.
1: Like, Sarah might be almost, I might be working with a saint. You could just think it to yourself. You don't have to say it out loud, but just, you're on the way. We're on the way there, but I don't have the cool catchphrases yet. So
0: it's been a few, probably a month or so since I've referred to you as Holy Sarah.
1: I don't know what's happening, but I'm working on my behavior so I can reach that level again. Thank
0: Holy
1: you.
0: Sarah, Holy Sarah, I love it. And all the saints, of course, in the early days, we would all refer to each other as saints.
1: We would.
0: So Saint Sarah.
1: Pray for us.
0: I enjoy working with you. Saint Sarah, pray for me. Saint Sarah, pray for me.
1: I'll pray for you. I'll work on it when the show's
0: all
1: on.
0: All right. Well, let's take a short break here, Sarah, and we'll come back on the other side of that.
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1: 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Hi, I'm Josh Raymond, along with Mark Swartzberg. And Mark and Sarah, as you're talking about the holy catchphrases of the saints, you know, God willing, by God's grace, hopefully I'll make it to heaven. I think I would be the patron saint of mediocre catchphrases. That would be where I would stand. But yeah, because you could tell right there, that's mediocre. So today, if you have just joined us, it is the kickoff, the start of our summer pledge drive here. 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
2: dollar becomes double. 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How yes. great is that? So if it's a dollar, we genuinely are happy that you're giving us that dollar because it's becoming two and because it's your dollar. If it's $100, it becomes 200. You can do the math. Be generous. The way to think about it, I love Father Rocky's phrase, is give until you smile.
1: Yep.
2: It's a real natural way to do it. 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Not only does the 25 become 50, but you will get a video sent to you. It's called The Holy Hour, Fulton Sheen's Greatest Secret, featuring Father Rocky. 15-minute video. I watched it yesterday. Very powerful. See how Fulton Sheen has interceded in many lives, including the lives of us here and you, all of you listening here on Relevant Radio.
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1: That's me.
2: That's you, Josh. So, great conversation with you, Josh, with you, Sarah, and all of you. And yeah, the numbers are rolling in. It's nice to see all of you supporting us here. And well, California coming in, New Jersey down at the shore coming in, Matthew down in Florida, St. Petersburg, Florida. Great to have you coming in. And you know, it's really a privilege to work here with everyone at Relevant Radio, including a longtime friend and now my boss and colleague, CEO, chairman of Relevant Radio, priest of Opus Dei, Father Rocky Hoffman. Good morning, Father Rocky.
5: Hey, Mark, how you doing? It's great to be with you.
2: I'm doing great. How are you doing this morning? Thanks for joining us here this morning.
5: I think this is your first pledge drive, huh?
2: It is my first pledge drive. We're having a lot of fun, Josh and Sarah and I here in the studio, and the numbers are good. The numbers are good. Well, we have a lot to be thankful for, right? The memorari is a good way to express our thanks, huh?
5: Yeah, when I got up this morning, I looked at my email, and I had an email from Relevant Radio promoting this, and it's the first time I actually saw the premium. It's a ceramic tile. It's in a nice holder. I guess the holder doesn't come with it, but I can get that over at Walmart or Michaels or something like that. Really easy to do. But I said, this is actually going to be really helpful for me, because sometimes, even though I've prayed the memorari a million times, I get it going, and then I take a wrong turn, and I finish with a Hail Holy Queen, and I leave Maggie flabbergasted on the air. Because what did you just do? I don't know. I made a wrong turn there, and I ended up with a Hail Holy Queen. So I need it like in front of me. So I'm going to make a pledge today for $25 a month, and I'll get that ceramic tile of the memorari on it. And we'll go forward.
2: Yeah, and as you know, that 25 that you make will become 50 immediately because of the matching. And your point about needing the reminder comes to mind, because at the top of the first hour, Sarah said, "You're going to pray the memorari, right, Mark?" I'm like, "Oh yeah, right, the memorari." And I went on memory, and I think I got the words right. But then at the top of the hour we just began here, I'm looking at that item you just referred to. And of course, it's all written right there. So I was reading from it. So it's a very practical way to remind us that our lady's looking out for us, and she can help us look out for everyone else.
5: Yeah, people love that prayer. I posted a Catholic 101 on social media, I think last week, about the memorari. And it really resonates with a lot of people. My own history of the memorari is, when I was a kid, I remember our family would go on family vacation, and we'd all get in the Dodge station wagon. So luggage rack on top and wood on the sides, and I'd sit between the back seat and the middle seat in the luggage compartment. And as we're going down the driveway in reverse, my father would say, "Let's pray the memorari." And it was sort of a mysterious prayer for me, because we only prayed it once a year when we were going on vacation. It was clear the prayer was so that we'd be safe on our travels. And at the end of that, he would say, "Our Lady of the Highways," and we'd say, "Pray for us." I thought my dad was making up that term, "Our Lady of the Highways," because he was a goofball and a lot of fun. But I found out later there really is Our Lady of the Highways. So that was it for me as a kid. Once a year, we prayed the memorari. Then when I joined Opus Dei when I was 17 years old, they told me of a beautiful custom, which is to pray the memorari once a day for the person in Opus Dei who needs it the most. So now I'm going from once a year to once a day. And I said, well, that fits in with who I am in terms of how I was raised. Then years later, after I was ordained a priest, I was assigned to Pittsburgh. And the bishop of Pittsburgh at that time was Bishop Worrell, who would later become the Archbishop and Cardinal of Washington, D.C. In the year that Mother Teresa died, he made sure every priest living and working in the diocese got a copy of a book by Mother Teresa called Mother Teresa in My Own Words. Now, she didn't write it. People copied her words down, and they put it together by different chapters. Very similar to St. Jose Maria's book, The Way. Short, clear, crisp, meaningful, powerful ideas. And it was published by Ligori Press. I don't know if it's still out there, but there's a section there on Our Lady. So I looked at that. And Mother Teresa told the story that when she was starting her order to take care of the sick and the lepers and the indigent in Calcutta, she needed a building. She didn't have any money. She didn't know anyone. And she decided to pray 88,000 memoraris. It's an unusual number. Like,
2: it's
5: why?
2: A lot of memoraris.
5: Oh, it's a lot of memoraris.
2: It's also an odd number. Yeah.
5: It's also an unusual number. Maybe there's 88,000 Hindu divinities. I don't know. But after one day, she realized, oh my goodness, I'll never be able to do 88,000 memoraris. So she taught that prayer to everyone working there and all the sick people, whether you're baptized or not. And they all said that prayer. And before they got halfway done, they had a big building all to their own. This is 1996. We were just starting a Catholic school in Pittsburgh at that time called Aquinas Academy. We had no money. We had 13 students. It was like, are you kidding me? This could never work. And I said, no, I think we can do it. Let's pray 1,000,000 memoraris, and we'll keep track of them. Every time you do 100 memoraris, you put a thumb tack on the wall, and you keep track of it. Well, after 2 years, I left and came back to Chicago. They kept praying that. Today, Aquinas Academy is probably, you know, the best Catholic school in the state of Pennsylvania, boys and girls, K through 12, they paid off their debt, and you trace it all back to the 7 years.
2: The 7 years of praying. Mary delivers the goods.
5: Mary delivers the goods. So then when I started at Relevant Radio, on air, and I wasn't full time yet, in 2006, I said to the people doing the pledge drive, look, pray at Memorare at the beginning of every hour so that we reach our goal. And it was in November 2006 that for the first time, Relevant Radio raised $1 million during pledge drive. And I remember because I was at a fundraiser that evening for Northridge Prep and Willows, and I got a text message on my phone. This is before smartphones, right? My phone looked like a hand grenade. It was like a Nextel, really solid piece, you know, that flips up. It's got a olive drab screen. Remember that?
6: I do, yep.
5: And it was the first time I ever got a text message. I'll never forget it. And it was $1 million.
6: Whoa. So
5: $1 million it crossed it.
6: That's a good text.
5: Well, not only that, but when I read it, I thought it said Immi, which is the Arabic word for Mary.
6: So
5: that's how I read it. I said, Immi. And I said, no, 1 million. And I tied the two together, Our Lady and They Reached a Million. So since that time, now 20 years coming on November, we've prayed the Memorare on air every hour during the pledge drive, and Mary has met our needs.
6: She has.
5: Along the way, when I was at Northridge Prep, we needed a chapel because we had the chapel in, it was kind of a crummy classroom. And I saw kids driving up in BMWs and Mercedes, and I'm going, this is wrong. You know, they're driving luxury cars. We got this crummy chapel here. We need to build a nice chapel. And I said, we'll never get there unless we pray 100,000 Memorares. Boy, did the eighth grade class go after that. Before we got to 33,000 Memorares, the chapel was being built. And I said, okay, and we did that at a school that was about to close, a Catholic school called Embers. They said, we need to pray 100,000 Memorares. And so when we got here, I started doing it on the pledge drives. And then we did the merger with the Mac and Heart Radio on the West Coast in 2016, 2017. I said, okay, now instead of reaching 60,000 people, we're reaching 120,000 people. Let's see what this baby can do. All right, it's like you buy a Camaro with a 440 V8. You're not just going to drive it at 50 miles an hour.
6: That's right.
5: Let's take it somewhere. Let's open it up.
6: Yeah, let's open it up. Yes.
5: Let's see what this baby can do. Let's pray the Memorare every hour. We'll invite all the bishops, all the cardinals in the country to voice it. So once we get to 452 million Memorares, Roe versus Wade was overturned by the U.S. Supreme Court. Oh, I know we're not out of the woods yet. But the battle has been engaged.
6: Battle's been engaged, and Our Lady doesn't lose. She doesn't lose. And you're we're going to come up on a break here in a moment here, Father, but you're actually hitting on a story that comes up in this video that that one receives if one donates online or via the app. It's a video that you did. It's 15 minutes. I listened to it yesterday, The Holy Hour, Fulton Sheen's Greatest Secret. And in there, you tell the story about how Our Lady delivered and Joseph delivered our access to our presence in the New York market, even though we had no money or no station there.
5: You were nuts. I mean, now looking back, I never would have done that again. So we wanted to get in New York. There were only two things we didn't have. There was no station for sale, and we didn't have any money.
6: Let's hear it for Immi. So we're going to take a short break here, Father Rocky, and we'll pick it up here on the other side of the break. Okay, and we'll talk about the Memorare, and we'll talk about Our Lady.

0: All right, almost half of this hour is gone already. Can you believe it? The morning is rushing by. You might be moving at a quick pace, trying to get things done on your way to work. Maybe you're stuck in the car waiting for that car in front of you to kind of get moving a little faster, whatever it might be. 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Again, that phone number, 877-291-0123. And Mark, when you pick back up with Father Rocky, I think you should also ask him about how many memoraries we prayed to watch the overturning of Roe v. Wade when that happened.
1: I should ask him that. It's a big number. I think it's getting close to a million. I'm going to get the exact. I'll bet he has the number down
0: to it's more than a million. But yeah, you when you get back to him, you should ask him. But that memorare, that prayer, it's such an amazing prayer that reaches out to Our Lady, asks for her intercession. 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And we'd love to send again that to you. 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So today, make that $25 a month pledge. And if you make your pledge online, you're going to get that special video that you were talking about.
1: 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Anonymous in Highlands, New Jersey, over $1,000, $1,029. I'd love to know the extra 29 thinking. 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
4: On August 17th, one of the bloodiest battles of World War I was raging. About 140,000 Allied troops were killed, including an Irish Jesuit, Father William Doyle, who served as chaplain. Shortly after his death, Sergeant T. Flynn wrote a letter home and said, "We had the misfortune to lose our chaplain, Father Doyle, the other day. He was a real saint and would never leave his men, and it was really marvelous to see him burying dead soldiers under terrible shell fire. He did not know what fear was, and everybody in the battalion, Catholic and Protestant alike, idolized him. He was asked not to go into action with the battalion, but he would not stop behind, and I am confident that no braver or holier man ever fell in battle." Yesterday was the anniversary of Father Doyle's death, and I'd like to share with you these words of his. I have long had the feeling that since the world is growing so rapidly worse and worse, and God has lost his hold, as it were, upon the hearts of men, he is looking all the more earnestly and anxiously for big things from those who are faithful to him still. He cannot perhaps gather a large army round his standard, but he wants everyone in it to be a hero, absolutely and lovingly devoted to him. If only we could get inside that magic circle of generous souls, I believe there is no grace he would not give us to help on the work he has so much at heart, our personal sanctification. Every day you live means an infallible growth in holiness, which may be multiplied 1,000 times by a little generosity.
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1: Yeah, welcome back. Great to be talking with each of you, all of you. We're talking with Father Rocky, of course, CEO, chairman of Relevant Radio. And we're talking about the Memorare. I also want to thank several folks who've been guests. We've just been going through the guests who have really allowed us to give you this programming here on the newest show at Relevant Radio. So thank you, Raymond Martinez, one of the Perpetual Pilgrims. Thank you, Peter Wolfgang, Family Institute of Connecticut, talking about anti-Semitism very forthrightly. Dr. Kayla Miller, pro-life doctor. Father Rocky, you've been on here before today. Thank you for that. David Carallo, Blue Army Shrine. And that's a good place to pick it up with you, Father Rocky. The Blue Army Shrine, of course, is dedicated to Our Lady, and you've had some great experiences with Our Lady interceding. And if you'd like to come share your story, please do, 888-914-9149. But Father Rocky, what about Our Lady's intercession with Fulton Sheen and actually getting a presence in the New York area?
5: Right. Excuse me for a second. You know, we discovered early on in terms of radio, the nature of it is if you're not big, it's really hard. If you just have one station in one city, because you've got all this great programming, but you have to distribute it over a large group of people. And so we were intent on getting to the top 10 markets, Chicago, New York, LA, et cetera, et cetera. And New York is the largest metro market in this country, probably 20 million people. Because of that, it's very difficult to break into a market like that. It's very, very expensive.
1: Yeah.
5: And early on, we were basically, you know, we were out of money. And so we started praying for miracles, and we got some miracles. And then somebody gave us a gift and said, you can't use to pay off debt. I go, like, what do you mean? That's what we have to do. No, you can't use to pay off. You can only use to grow. I say, well, this is nuts. But anyway, so we bought a station in Providence, Rhode Island. Everybody thought we were out of business. We named it after St. Joseph, SJW, St. Joseph the Worker. And then station brokers started calling me up like crazy. And this one guy, a Jewish guy out of Miami, said, I got a station for you in New York. And are you interested? I am interested, but hold the phone. I need to make sure I get the permission of the local bishop if the towers are going to be in his diocese. So we got on the phone with the Archbishop of Newark, Archbishop Myers.
1: Yep.
5: And before I could introduce myself, I said, yes, he said, I want Relevant Radio in my archdiocese. I said, I'll promise we will try. I can't promise we'll make it happen. And so I invited the Jewish broker to pray with me. I said, you and I believe in the one same God. You want this deal done so you get your commission. I want this deal done so that we get the station. And the guy who owns it, he's not Christian or Jewish. He's got another faith, so we'll outpower him 2-1. All right. And so he told us, you know, what the station was worth, and we offered him a premium, gave him 24 hours to respond to it. And then we had 1 month to raise the money and do the due diligence on it, and it all came together. And I'm very convinced it was Fulton Sheen who helped us, because every time I went to New York, I'd go to the Cathedral of St. Patrick. And Fulton Sheen, Venerable Fulton Sheen, soon to be Blessed Fulton Sheen, was buried underneath the main altar with all the bishops. And I said, if anyone can help us, or anyone who knows the importance of getting a station in New York, it's you. Could you please help us? And I said, we just need two things. We need a station, and then we need money.
1: And as you know, Archbishop Myers, the bishop for the Diocese of Newark at the time, was from Peoria, Illinois. So more proof positive that Fulton Sheen here was involved in making this deal happen.
5: It was amazing. So we had his support in a big way, as you know, and then we had the support of the bishop over in Brooklyn, Bishop DiMarzio, in a big way. So we were able to round up the capital, but we went into it 90% leveraged. We had the blessing of Cardinal Dolan. He doesn't have a station there. They're on satellite, right? So and that's when it happened. We went on air, I think, August 15th, 2014. The next year we were in Philly, and 2 years after that, you know, we had like tripled our size. So, you know, credit to Fulton Sheen, Venerable Fulton Sheen.
1: Yeah, who's going to be beatified on September 24th, and I know you'll be there. I intend to be there. Well, Father, what about praying the Memorare and bringing that in, this Memorare moment? You actually wrote a book entitled The Memorare Moment, and what inspired you to write this book?
5: Well, I know that the more people praying a prayer at the same time, the more powerful the prayer is. It's a pretty simple concept. Imagine you're in a stadium, let's say a football stadium. Let's say it's the Packers playing the Bears, right? And there's only one person in the stadium, and they kick the ball to Devin Hester. He's deep in the end zone. And one guy stands up and shouts, go, go, go. Well, nobody can hear him, right? But you got 100,000 people shouting, go, go, go. You raise the roof off the place. Now multiply that by millions. I often tell people during pledge drive, this is a Horton Hears a Who moment. Remember that scene?
1: Horton
5: Hears a Who?
1: Yes.
5: All those little munchkins down there, whatever they call them, in Whoville. And, you know, shouting, we're here, we're here, we're here. And you add one little wee little voice there, and that's enough to kind of tip it, sort of tipping point. Mm. So, and I'm a big fan of Malcolm Gladwell's books, you know, David
1: tipping
5: and Goliath,
1: point,
5: Outliers,
1: yeah.
5: Tipping Point, and things like that. I think there's a lot to it in terms of social psychology. And I said, well, let's just go for it with a memory for abortion. To me, abortion is the one single issue which is clearly the most important human rights issue, because if you don't have a right to live, no other rights matter.
1: Yeah,
5: not good food, not transportation, not immigration or things like that. So until you get to an understanding of that, and it's interesting because I think Elon Musk gets it. Right, he knows we to drive the economy, you need a growing population. You know, it's interesting. Most powerful piece of economic advice ever given was the very first commandment in the Old Testament: be fruitful and multiply. That drives people to work, and work produces goods. Goods produces affluence. Affluence creates, you know, all sorts of opportunities. So there's an interesting intersection here between economics, human psychology, religion, God's intervention in the world. And it's not make-believe, right? I mean, we see the results of it. So I want to encourage everyone out there, if you have a need, pray the Memorare and get other people to pray the Memorare.
1: And Roe v. Wade was turned over in 2022. You attribute that to praying the Memorare.
5: And, many other things.
1: Yeah,
5: and many
1: where
5: other
1: are
5: things,
1: we
5: right?
1: in this Memorare campaign?
5: Okay. Yeah. So some years ago, I told people, you will live to see, I think I said, an end to abortion in our country in your lifetime. I said, oh, you're nuts. And, you know, what I meant by that is you'll see Roe versus Wade overturned. Everybody thought, that's nuts. And we remember how acrimonious those hearings were for Supreme Court justices. I mean, it was really very, very bitter, right?
1: Yes.
5: And I said, no, I'm a believer, because if you have kids praying this, it's a real, real powerful prayer. And God can intervene in history in the most amazing ways and stun you on that. All right, so when it was announced the Supreme Court was going to hear this case in 2021, I said, let's start a endless sort of 54-day rosary novena. So I counted the days, May 17th, which was the anniversary of the beatification of St. Jose Maria, who was extremely pro-life, until the last Sunday the following year, because that's usually when the Supreme Court announces. And that was June 26th, the Feast of St. Jose Maria. And I counted up the days. It was 405 days. I said, this is nuts. We're going to do a 405-day rosary novena. You know, like, are you nuts? And, you know, and then halfway through, I realized that 405 is 45 9-day novenas.
1: That's what I was trying. I was like trying to do that math just now. I'm like, okay, there's a 9 there. Yep.
5: Because you like prime numbers, right?
1: Exactly.
5: You and
1: exactly.
5: I are kind of weird that way. We like
1: exactly.
5: prime numbers.
1: Yep. So, okay, well, this is a really natural break point. Speaking of prime numbers and money, we're going to take a break here and come back to talk about about the Memorare after Josh and I pick it up to talk about our pledge drive here. So, Father Rocky, thank you. Stick around. We'll be right back.
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6: Next up on the phones for us is Carol calling in from Redford, Michigan. 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Welcome.
7: 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And this show here has really like showed me how to like open up to the Lord. Wow. I'll ask when I go to get the Eucharist, I said, Lord, if you're there, give me the broken piece of the Eucharist so that I know you hear me and you know me. And more times than not, it shows up. I'm grateful. 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
0: Well, we've got 17 minutes left in this hour. Hi, I'm Josh Raymond, along with Mark Swartzberg. Mark is going to get back to his conversation with Father Rocky in just a moment here. 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And Mark, we need a little over $5,000, about $5,500 right now. If we have some people step forward and raise that $5,500 in the next 16 minutes, that'll get us to exactly $250,000 that's raised so far this pledge drive. And we need to get to $3 million by the end of this week. So that's a great way to start off our Monday morning here. 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
1: You're right, Josh. That $5,500, we can get there in these remaining 16 minutes. 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Albert in Fort Myers, Florida, thank you for your $20. Linda in Elizabeth, New Jersey, monthly $300. Thank you, Linda. Anonymous in Santa Ana, California, $1,000. Thank you, Anonymous. And Anne Marie in Wheaton, Illinois, $300. Thank you, Anne Marie. There's more there. You know who you are. Thank you for your contributions. I also want to remind you, 1 in 10 people listening to Relevant Radio come back to the church because of their listening to Relevant Radio. 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
1: Okay. And that $5,500 is before the match. So when you make that $1,000 donation, you make that $500 donation, it's going to become $2,000. It's going to become $1,000. So come join us here. We've got 15 minutes, 14 minutes left. Make a donation. We're talking with Father Rocky, Chairman, CEO of Relevant Radio, and we are bringing Christ to the world through the media. And Father Rocky, The memorare is as powerful as we've been discussing it to be. What do you think about how it can be used in what I'm going to call the little things of our lives? Have you seen it work in little ways in your own life?
5: Oh, absolutely. And I encourage people to pray all the time for the big needs and little needs. And turn to Our Lady, turn to St. Joseph, turn to the guardian angels. Sometimes people think, well, I don't want to bother God with trivial stuff. You can bother God with trivial stuff because his attention span is infinite. It's not like he's getting overwhelmed, right? Sometimes we think, well, if I'm overwhelmed, God is overwhelmed, so I'll leave him alone. He's not overwhelmed, right?
1: He's God.
5: He can do that. And if he doesn't give it to you, you'll have a trust, okay, well, he's got something better for me, right? He's just, you know, God is very good. And so it becomes a conversation through all of that. And I think that's the way the saints have prayed. And I think that's the way Fulton Sheen did it. In fact, we named our station in Chicago after Fulton Sheen. It's called SFS, St. Fulton Sheen. We couldn't get BFS, Blessed, because that wasn't available. So we took SFS. It used to be WNTD, which meant we need the dough, but we've paid off our debt, so we don't need the dough. But we do need your blood drive support, right? Because that pays the bills going forward. And, you know, I would encourage you to do that. Now, here's a custom for all of you. In your families, after you say grace, pray a memorare for the person in your family or extended family who needs it the most. And if a memorare is too long for you, just do the Hail Mary. But something like that, where the family is together praying for those who need it the most. Always assuming you're the person who needs it the most. But it's a great way to also gather the family, keep it united.
1: You're also reminding me of this this act of the will that you mentioned in this video, The Holy Hour, Fulton Sheen's Greatest Secret, that when we make that small gesture, walking past the Blessed Sacrament, we are making a very intention. We are using our wills to move our bodies to demonstrate our belief in the one true God. And it is that simple to see Our Lady intercede in our lives. Many folks listening have had that power, have experienced that power in their lives. Father, we're up to a rather large number of memoraries. We're getting close to 1 million, I believe, here in memoraries. Where do you think we are in this battle?
5: No, we're way beyond that. We're 700 million. And the way we count those is we know the number of people listening in at one time because we buy that information. It's called Arbitron Nielsen ratings. We also monitor on that. So we assume that at any point in time, 15 to 30,000 people listening, that they don't turn it off, that they pray that memorare. All right, so that's an assumption. And when we started this, I thought, well, if we pray 50 million memorares, that should end abortion because there have been 50 million abortions in our country. Well, I was wrong. I wasn't even close. Like 9 times that to overturn Roe versus Wade. But, you know, people say, what would it take to overturn Roe versus Wade in this country? Well, it would take 1 million people coming to the Walk to Mary, all right? That we're not quite there yet. We're 10,000 people. It would take 30 million people praying the rosary every night, and we're not there yet, all right? So sometimes pain and suffering is good for the human race because then they get down their knees and they pray, right?
1: Yes.
5: And but, you know, when the stock market is, you know, exploding and everybody's doing just fine, like, okay, well, like, why do I need God? And then they get older and they get lonely and their heartbreak and all the rest and they're not happy. And we see in our country we have this epidemic of suicide, especially for males under the age of 50. It's a real sad thing. It's not only in this country but in other places because people don't have hope. Well, when you start praying, it gives you hope, right? And what really gives you hope is making a good confession. And that was part of the message of Our Lady of Champion, make a general confession. And so I think it's part of Relum Radio's job here to promote the message of Our Lady of Champion, the only approved apparition in the United States and Canada. That's really something. So I want to encourage all of our listeners out there, pray that memorare every day and support us however you can. Give us a call right now at 877-291-0123 or pledge safely and securely online. I just did that. I made my pledge while we were holding. It's really simple to do it online. And there you go.
1: Well, thank you for doing that, Father Rocky. And, you know, Fulton Sheen is going to be beatified here on September 24th. And this video that comes to you if you make a donation online, The Holy Hour, Fulton Sheen's Greatest Secret, by you, Father Rocky, about a 15-minute video is full of really great information. And one of the things you pointed out to me that I think really demonstrates the power of our church here in the United States is this point you made that Fulton Sheen, when he was the number one show being listened to on ABC, he was getting 30 million listeners.
5: Unreal.
1: 30
5: Unreal.
1: Million recent.
5: Nobody gets that today. Nobody
1: every,
5: gets close
1: every
5: to that.
1: Every week. And the Super Bowl gets 60 million once a year. And our population is roughly twice the size. So he was getting more people than the Super Bowl gets.
5: And the next year he was off the air. That's a complicated story. But what we learned about that at Relevant Radio, he was off the air because he didn't own the network. We own the network. And people thought, there's no way you can own the network. Well, it takes a lot of hard work, takes a lot of sacrifice, but we cannot be canceled on the AM and FM stations. And if you are canceled, well, then you've got bigger problems in the country, and it often leads to violent solutions, which I never advocate for. But, you know, when you take people's human rights away, they stand up and they fight for them, right? So we're in a great position here. We're very unique that Relevant Radio is able to broadcast on 200, 210, 220 AM and FM stations in this country. Makes us the third largest radio corporation in America in terms of reach. We're probably number 25 in terms of size of audience. It's kind of a niche market, but, you know, it's like the leaven in the mass. It's like the mustard seed. I know that if we can connect with people, it is absolutely transformative, and then that has a multiplier effect. But we need everybody's help here. We need your prayers, and we need your sacrificial giving. And I've never met anyone who says, yeah, I really regret supporting radio.
1: Well, and you know these statistics, but they're powerful. I mean, I met Relevant Radio actually right around that time you just mentioned earlier about New York and getting that station. And my wife actually saw a billboard of Our Lady of Guadalupe on Route 80 in New Jersey, and that was the beginning of us actually becoming regular listeners. 91% of folks who listen to Relevant Radio pray more. 1 in 10 person listening to Relevant Radio comes back to the church. 62% go to confession. So there's a multiplier effect on any person who's moved by listening to Relevant Radio, because of course they become apostles to others in the church.
5: So when Jesus evangelized, he did it in one of three ways. One-on-one conversations, like the woman at the well, which is hugely transformative. Mm-hmm. Small groups, like Jesus walking with the apostles from town to town. And then when the occasion presented itself, he spoke to the masses, the Sermon on the Mount and all that. 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

0: Well, here we are, down to the last 5 minutes of the Mark Swartzberg Show. Hi, I'm Josh Raymond, along with Mark. Great conversation that we just were able to hear with Father Rocky there. And before we get into the Patrick Madrid Show coming up here in about 5 minutes, right now is the perfect time for you to make your pledge. 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
1: Yeah, you're right, Josh, and that gap we were trying to fill has shrunk a lot. We're down to $2,429, and we'll get to that $250,000 mark. 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James in Virginia Beach, $376. I like these $376. We know where they're coming from. Tom in Denmark, Wisconsin, you're here again. You made a very large donation at the first hour, and you're here again at $52. Jean in Eau Claire, Wisconsin, $25. Joseph Eau Claire, $206. Anonymous Fond du Lac, Wisconsin, they're moving so fast, $6. This is a great problem to have, Josh. Alex in Pinecrest, Florida, $200. 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
0: 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You might have heard Mark talk with Father Rocky about this. It's a new video. You can also download the audio and listen to it if you want to listen while you're driving in the car, but you can watch the video as well. It's called The Holy Hour, Fulton Sheen's Greatest Secret. And in this, Father Rocky, he shares a few different things. He shares his own personal encounter learning about Fulton Sheen. He gives some behind-the-scenes story about Venerable Fulton Sheen and Relevant Radio. And he shares something that has the power to transform your relationship with Jesus. It's something that you could even begin today that will take you to a new level of how you encounter our Lord. Again, that's for anybody who gives online. It doesn't matter the size of your gift. 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
1: That $25 a month level will also not only support us, but you'll receive this Memorari ceramic prayer display, which is not only beautiful, but as Father Rocky reminded us, is a very handy reminder for what the exact words are, because you think you got to memorize, it's good to have them on your wall.
0: It's very good.
1: And Those numbers are coming in. It looks like we're going to get to that 250, and we're getting close to the record for this hour.
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4: If you are away from the church, I want to invite you to come home. And I want to talk about how you can remain faithful. Chris is in Bayfield, Colorado.
5: Thanks. Hi, Drew. Hi, Patty. Hey. So I was teaching CCD in my parish and First Communion class, and had a disagreement with our parish priest in regard to a passage in the Bible. And so I just flat out quit. I took my books to my director of religious education. I mean, how pompous am I? Took it over and said, hey, I'm not a Catholic anymore. Here's your stuff. And then I started going to church with my daughter, who was going to a non-denominational church. The whole time, the Holy Spirit was making me defend the Catholic faith. People would say things like, but that's not true. And then I would tell them the truth of the Catholic faith. But stupidly, I continued for 20 years. And then one day, my girlfriend that I was working with said, if you're not Catholic anymore, why do you keep defending it? I mean, you know, you wouldn't defend anything else that you didn't believe in. And I thought, you know what? She's right. So I went back to the Catholic Church, and it was just such a feeling of belonging and restoration and love. And so I went to confession, and I told the priest, I said, I don't even know how to do this. Do you want to list the commandments, and I'll say yes or no, and then we can take a guess at how many times? And he asked me why I was coming back, and I told him that I had been listening to Relevant Radio and that it was time for me to come back.
4: 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What a great testimony.
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11: Good morning. Welcome to the Patrick Madrid Show. Today is the first day of Pledge Drive, and let's begin in prayer, asking Our Lady to pray for us that we can meet our need of $3 million at the end of the week this week. That's our need. And we also pray for whatever needs you may have in your life, your kids, your finances, your health, your job, your relationships, whatever it may be. Let us pray in the name of the Father, and of the Son, and of the Holy Spirit. Amen. Remember, O most gracious Virgin Mary, that never was it known that anyone who fled to thy protection, implored thy help, or sought thine intercession was left unaided. Inspired by this confidence, I fly unto thee, O Virgin of Virgins, my Mother. To thee do I come, before thee I stand, sinful and sorrowful. O Mother of the Word Incarnate, despise not my petitions, but in thy mercy, hear and answer me. Amen. In the name of the Father, and of the Son, and of the Holy Spirit. Amen. All right, today, as will be the case for most of the rest of the week, it's a regular program. You can call 888-914-9149, be on the air just like normal. Everything's cool. We do have a little bit of pledge drive here and there, but it's not that much. The main thing is, what would you like to talk about? So call me at 888-914-9149. Also, I just want to prime the pump and let you know that during Pledge Drive, we are taking your pledges primarily, the easiest for you, online at relevantradio.com or using the Relevant Radio app. We'll talk more about that when Mary joins me in a few minutes. In the meantime, the number 888-914-9149. Now, Cyrus, let us play the audio clip. This is clip number 4. This is cool. I really, when I first saw this, I thought, that made me feel good. And as a dad, made me feel good, but I'm sure all the moms out there are going to really like this. I'll just set it up quickly. Bishop Kelly High School in Tulsa, they have a tradition that incoming freshmen have to observe when they get to school for the first time. And rather than me tell you what it's all about, I'll let CBS Sunday Morning tell you what that's all about. Check it out.
12: For incoming freshmen here at Bishop Kelly High School in Tulsa, Oklahoma, it's hard to imagine a more mortifying first day. All the seniors surrounding your car and not letting you out until you do one thing.
13: We hold the car. We hold the car door.
14: Yeah.
13: Preventing it from opening. It's like initiation. Like, we all did it.
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16: That's why it's perfect.
12: What the freshmen are asked to do is just give their mom a goodbye kiss. It can also be a dad or guardian. Point is, someone needs to be publicly thanked with a peck on the cheek. Oh, the horror.
17: How embarrassing was that?
18: Very.
19: Your heart starts thumping out of your chest.
18: I'm not a very huggy person.
12: But the kids all knew this was coming. In fact, it's now a 26-year tradition. Before this, the seniors still greeted freshmen on day one, but back then, the welcome was a little more biting, more like pranks. Until the class of 2001 decided to be kinder, while also making the newbies feel just a little bit uncomfortable.
13: I mean, I wouldn't have wanted to kiss my mom as a freshman.
12: School president Sister Mary Hannah says she can relate to the reluctance, but says that rule, to honor thy mother and father, made the top 10 list for a reason.
13: And you know who the happiest people are in this whole thing?
16: Who?
13: The mothers. This is a big moment for them, especially if it's their first child or their last child.
20: So emotional. I was crying yesterday and all morning, and she asked me not to cry during the drop-off, so I think I did okay.
21: The moment you drive off after dropping them to school is when it hits you.
22: Yes.
23: He gave me that kiss, and I saw him leave, and that meant I have to let go.
12: It is a passage.
24: Tears are flowing.
12: Which is why here at Bishop Kelly, they celebrate that milestone, that sweet, fleeting moment between a parent and a child and a couple hundred screaming seniors.
25: Is that the kind of riffing you did to freshmen when you were a senior?
11: No, not at all. I don't know that people weren't kind back in the day. They were probably just as kind then as they are now, but I don't think that ever occurred to anybody. Sarah, so aren't you glad that isn't like a pre-show ritual here on the Patrick Madrid
25: Where
11: show?
25: Where I have to give you a kiss on the...
11: Yeah, it's just never going to happen.
25: No, it's not going to happen, Patrick.
11: Not going to happen.
25: No, it's not.
11: Or the very first day when you were assigned to work on the program ages ago, your very first day on the job here, on this show anyway. Aren't you glad I didn't haze you that way?
25: I did get hazed.
11: Did you?
25: Let's not forget.
11: Well, that's true.
25: Yeah, you...
11: Not this way, though.
25: You tortured me in your own...

0: Boogie, how many genders are there?
1: Two.
0: Two. And you are?
1: Boy.
0: Can you be a girl?
1: No.
0: Good. Can girls be boys?
1: No.
0: Okay. What do you say if someone starts talking about being transgender or gay?
2: This is not appropriate conversation.
0: Good. And what do we say? Drugs are
2: losers and communism doesn't work.
0: Good job, baby. Ready for kindergarten?
2: Yeah.
3: Kid smarter than most of the college kids I know right now.
4: What would your kids do? They would revolt if, I'm guessing, if like today, 2026, if before they go off to the first day of high school or whatever year your kids are in high school, and you tried to give them that talk, what would they do?
5: Emotional damage.
4: Something like that. Can boys be a girl? No. And losers are, or no, losers drugs are for losers. I think what he meant to say was for losers.
3: Yes, he says, yeah, communism's for losers. Ah, yeah, whatever he said. It's great.
4: Drugs are for losers and communism never works.
3: That's it.
4: Boy, gosh, if only you could have done that today before the kids went off to school.
3: I love this idea of making, like, they hold the door shut, the school, and they make the freshmen kiss their mom. Before they let them out of the car. That is awesome. And then I'll post a link to this video, so if you do want to watch it, but they interview the moms afterwards, and
4: that's nice.
3: They're crying. Like, this means so much to the moms.
4: And I saw a dad in one of the cars. He got a kiss, too.
3: He did, and he was
4: in the back seat.
3: Beaming. Yeah. He was beaming. That's great.
4: I'll take that kind of hazing any day of the week.
3: I
4: think that's great.
3: Yeah, that's what a cool tradition. 25 years they've been doing that? That's awesome.
4: Yeah, and that is, just to give credit where credit is due, that is at Bishop Kelly High School in Tulsa. I don't think we have a station in Tulsa, maybe not yet anyway. So shout out to all the good people there. That's exciting. I like that. We have a message from Father Rocky. Mary will be joining me here in just a moment, and then we'll get back to your phone calls right after this.
6: 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Our Give Hope Summer Pledge Drive is underway. 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
7: 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We are asking today that you make a special gift of $300 a month, $300 one time, that is, or $25 a month. 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
4: Yes, for your one-time gift of $300, or when you make an ongoing pledge of $25 a month, we'd like to send you a special thank you gift. 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Right, Mary?
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2: It's a great day on the Patrick Madrid Show because you're here. Thank you for joining us. And give me a call, 888-914-9149. We'll start with Greg in Minneapolis. Hi, Greg.
3: Morning, Patrick. All the usual greetings. But I've got a situation. I don't know what to do. Our grown daughter is living with another woman. Mm-hmm. My wife is more open than I, and she tells her that she's worried about her soul, and I do too, but not as frequently and not as fervently. Mm-hmm. My daughter called and asked why we don't respect her and her partner, and she wants to be treated the same as her brother and his wife. And so I just don't know how to approach this and what to do.
2: Yeah, I can't even imagine the anguish that you must feel as a father and your wife as mom. I've never been through this myself, but it seems like this is a very common thing, far more common than I would have guessed. So my heart goes out to you, first of all. And I don't have, I wish I did, I just don't have like a magic formula. If you say this, all will be well. But I would like to offer, for what it's worth, a couple of thoughts about maybe how to lovingly and with compassion stand your ground. I think that's so important.
3: Okay.
2: I think many parents, maybe you're not one, but many parents are afraid of losing the relationship, whatever's left of it. They're afraid of losing it if they stand their ground. So many times they just go along with it for fear that they will get, you know, the cold shoulder. So that
3: that is a feeling that's in my mind. Yep.
2: And understandably so. I completely empathize with you. So the first thought is, in whatever form it takes, it seems to me the best thing you can do for her in the long run is to stand your ground lovingly, but to not compromise for the sake of family togetherness, which we love in any case, but there's a higher good than even family togetherness, which is the truth and following Jesus. So that'd be my first thought. And how you go about doing it could take a few forms, like, you know, I think you said that she wants you and your wife to treat her and her, you know, significant other in the same way that you treat, I think you said, your son and your daughter-in-law. Does that sound right?
3: Yes, that is correct. Yeah.
2: Well, one way you could say this would be, well, we would love to treat you that way, but there are two totally different things happening here. Your brother is married to a woman, and this is God's plan for marriage. Jesus himself talks about it in Matthew 19. You know we love Jesus. You know we follow Jesus. You know we believe that what he teaches is true. And he said, in the beginning, God made the male and female. And this is why a man leaves his parents and clings to his wife, and the two become one flesh. So that's the paradigm as God established it for marriage, not two men, not two women. And I know it pains you, daughter of mine, to hear this, but it's true. And because I love you, I'm going to tell you the truth so that you'll understand, you know, even though you don't like it, and I understand why you don't like it, but the reason we treat your brother and his wife the way we do is because what they're doing is right and normal. What you're doing is not.
3: Mm-hmm.
2: And it would be a lie for us to just pretend as if everything is okay when it's really not okay. And, you know, I love you with all my heart. You're my daughter. There's nothing you can do that will make me stop loving you. I'll always love you. But because I love you, I'll always tell you the truth, even if it hurts. So maybe something like that, you know, and then she can chew on that. She probably would get angry. She might get, you know, I don't want to talk to you. Usually those things subside after a while. But what I think, not having been through it personally myself, is that when you can plant those kind of seeds, that it's a statement of truth. And it will take root in her mind and probably drive her crazy, and she'll be unhappy. She won't like it. But at the same time, she will be thinking about those things in a way that, you know, you really want her to think about them, don't you? I mean, you want her to be pondering these issues. So I'll pause. Any thoughts on that? Those are just a couple of things that come to my mind. What do you think?
3: You know, I agree. She was raised in the church, and so there's a foundation down there somewhere, and planting that seed and getting her to think about it may be, you know, a very beneficial, very helpful, very fruitful thing.
2: Yeah. And what kind of relationship would you say you've typically had with her? I mean, before all this, I guess.
3: You know, I think fairly good before all this, but yeah, it's definitely been strained since that time.
2: Yeah.
3: And you know, you're right. I try to reach out to her because I don't want to lose that connection.
2: Yeah.
3: But, you know, at what cost?
2: There are a few ways you can say things. So, for example, in your initial conversation, you might say something like, you know, I appreciate how loving you've always been to mom and me, and I know that you're committed to that. That statement creates it is a spoken, but in her mind, it will be an unspoken expectation. So you're praising her for her being loving to you and to your wife. In other words, you're establishing a history of love between the three of you. And when you say, and I know that you're committed to that, it's an affirmation that also brings with it the expectation that she's not going to turn her back on you. So that's a technique I've found helpful. Another thing you could say would be, you know, because we're trying to solve the same problem, what do you think would need to happen for us to make this situation work? What do you think would need to happen for us to make this situation work? And then she can get out in the open. Well, I think in order for that to happen, you're going to have to give me your blessing for this relationship. And then you can say, well, you already know how we feel about that. You know, what if we look for an alternative solution? What might that be? And what happens is you're not preaching to her or telling her, you're asking her own opinion, and it forces her to move off of that pivot point that she wants to stay on. You know, you have to accept me for how I am. You have to accept the thing. And then asking her in a gentle way to come up with some alternative solution. What else could we maybe do that could help fix this? You might want to try that.
3: Very good idea. Yeah, thank you. Patrick, I appreciate the suggestion.
2: You're most welcome, Greg.
3: Suggestions with an S. Thank you. God bless.
2: God bless you too. 888-914-9149. Difficult situation to be sure. Let's go to Martin now in Chicago. Hi, Martin.
4: Good morning, Patrick. You there?
2: Yeah, hi.
4: Okay, hey, good morning. Well, with charity and clarity, and plant the seeds and pull the weeds on that previous caller there. again, your crazy school bus driver from Chicagoland, and I guess kind of trying to summarize it quickly for you. During COVID, I had accounts that were public schools and the private schools, Catholic school, St. Irene, great school. During COVID, there were special restrictions. We are a subcontractor. We've got to follow all the rules. You know how it went.
2: Okay, yeah.
4: During COVID, St. Irene did an excellent job of trying to work around those things, especially in Illinois. For instance, reading groups, students would come out and sit outside, and I would get to the school sometimes early between my routes, and they would read books, all sitting on blankets or chairs at least 10 feet apart, be able to take off their masks. And one of my greatest moments, which I will finally remember forever, other than the fact that they got me a medallion at the end of the year, was when they had me play the role of Atticus Finch for To Kill a Mockingbird and do the readings with them. So wonderful moments. And one of my students, again, unfortunately, because of COVID, they had to close down the schools. Things were being reconsolidated. Two of my favorite students then transferred over to the high school. And by the grace of God, I also got them on my high school route and finished up their, you know, canine career. And I'll never forget at the end of the routes on one of the last days, and sorry if I get a little emotional here, one of my students, young man who I'm very proud of, actually came up and did one of these things where he leaned over and gave me a hug. I mean, in front of all the other students, it really made me feel like a father, which was a great hole to fill in my life due to some history with my wife leaving the marriage and a bitter civil dissolution. So I consider myself divorced, not annulled at this point. I'm trying to be the best standard that I can. And I just have to say, when a school does something like that in order to break down those barriers and apprehensions that most adolescent children are going through, that's a great, great philosophy and mentality. Yeah. And it's a lost art. And I just want to make sure that we always support those Catholic schools as well as Relevant Radio during the drive, like the way it worked today, huh?
2: Indeed.
4: So let's make sure that we're remembering those things and just the differences it makes us shining examples of a beacon on the hill as we go through life. So just want to get that in. Got to get on my grade school route. And thank you again for all you guys do there.
2: You got it, Martin. Thank you. I was just about to ask Martin if he was still driving the school bus, but I have my answer to that. I can imagine how that would be very meaningful and satisfying for you to have that show of thanks, gratitude from the student who gave you the hug. Probably not too many school bus drivers get that from their from the kids whom they give rides to. But that's neat. 888-914-9149. Before our break, Cyrus, did you ride the bus to school in the morning when you were a kid?
5: I sure did. Well, I walked. Yes, yes and yes. I walked and rode the bus.
2: Yeah.
5: So plenty
2: at the same time.
5: plenty of bus riding.
2: Yeah.
5: Yeah. I was one of those kids that went straight to the back of the bus where all the fun kids hung out.
2: And you pulled your hoodie up over your head so that you'd be more inconspicuous.
5: That was cool.
2: See, those are the kids that are conspicuous to me. The ones that have their hoodies up. I zero in on those kids right away. All right. Quick time out. Mary Graham is here with me. We're going to talk a little bit about Pledge Drive. That's what we're doing this week. You're going to love it.
0: The Memorare, it is known as the prayer that moves mountains. 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
2: I did not know that we could give on Venmo. I must have known that.
0: Mm-hmm.
2: That's fairly new, I guess, isn't it?
0: I think so.
2: I like Venmo. When my kids several years ago said, "Dad, can we get money from you or give you money on Venmo?" I said, "What's Venmo? Is that like a snake venom app or what is that?" 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So I set it up and I really like it. 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
2: All right, welcome back. Regular show today, even though it is Pledge Drive. We'll talk about that later, but for now, my number is 888-914-9149. You can be on the air and ask your question or make a comment if you wish. 888-914-9149. Back to the phones. Let's go next to Alan in Wilmington. Good morning, Alan.
13: Good morning, Patrick. So Boogie might not know going into kindergarten, but anyone that studies some languages will realize or learn there are three genders, masculine, feminine and neuter, but only two sexes, male and female.
2: You are so clever. You studied Latin, obviously, in school, I guess, didn't you?
13: Absolutely.
2: Me too.
13: As well as French.
2: Yeah, me too. We have so much in common. Bellum, donum, verbum. Those are some examples that come to mind of Latin nouns that are neuter. Indeed, they are neuter. But that's true in language, although it's not true in human physiology, though.
14: Ain't but two genders.
2: Well, that's true.
13: Yes. And a Greek law, of course.
2: Of course. Yeah, it's all coming back to me now. I remember my first day of Latin 101 in high school. I was a freshman, and I loved it. Did you love learning Latin? I did.
13: I aced it. I was very good at Latin and other languages. But Latin especially was, I had elected to take Latin when it was not on my regular freshman high school schedule.
2: Okay. It was a required course that I took, but I was glad I took it. I probably have had all told about 5 years of Latin between high school and college, and I've loved it. And you're correct that there is indeed the neuter gender. But when it comes to human beings, how's that go again, Cyrus?
14: Ain't but two genders.
2: Yeah.
13: Now see that? Now you're going to have to re-record that there are three genders, but two sexes.
14: Ain't but two genders.
2: I think he's pretty committed to that.
13: There are three genders, and that's going to have to be re-recorded, but two sexes, male and female.
2: In Latin, that's true.
13: And neuter in languages.
2: In language, that's true. I give you that. I totally give you that. But I'm going to stick to my guns on the two gender/sexes in human beings.
13: Well, let's make the distinction. They are two different things entirely.
2: Well, no, there aren't because you're right, they are in terms of language and human beings. But the way to tell the gender/sex, we can use those terms interchangeably when it comes to human beings.
13: I'm saying you cannot use them interchangeably.
2: I'm saying you can. That's my whole point.
13: No, they're two different things entirely. No. One is biological and one is language related.
2: No, not at all. When it comes to the identity of a female of the species, when it comes to humans, or a male of the species, it does not admit of a third option.
13: No, that's sex. That's the difference. That is sex, and gender. Sex relates to biology, and gender relates to language.
2: I understand that. And when we're talking about Latin or some other language that has gender in the nouns, etc., I totally agree with you. But to try to say that when it comes to human beings, there is a third option other than male or female, that's just not true in either category.
13: That's 100% correct what you're saying, but that relates to sex, not gender.
2: All right. Well, maybe we're talking past each other, Alan. But how does it go again, Cyrus?
14: Ain't but two genders.
2: And that's a fact. Alan, thank you. Bonum est. I appreciate the Latin walk down memory lane. Let's go to, and thank you for the call, Alan. Let's go to David now in Chicago. Good morning, David.
15: Good morning, Mr. Madrid.
2: Hello, who's this? You don't sound like a David.
15: My call.
2: You're welcome. Who's this?
15: Vivian.
2: Oh, hi, Vivian. How are you?
15: Good. How are you?
2: I am doing well. How old are you?
15: I'm 7 years old.
2: That's great. Well, I'm glad you called me today. What's on your mind? What's your question?
15: If you make a sin, does your soul turn black?
2: Can you repeat the question, please? I didn't quite hear it.
15: If you make a sin, does your soul turn black?
2: Oh. Well, that's a way to think about it. Your soul doesn't have a color because your soul is a spirit. And like bodies have color and shape and size and those kind of things, but your soul doesn't have those things. So it doesn't really literally turn black, but it's a way to think about the way sin causes harm to your soul. So that's a way to think about it, but it doesn't actually turn black because there is no color of your soul. It's not one color or any other color. It's a pure spirit. Isn't that interesting? Let me give you an example. Think about I don't know. Think about a bicycle. Think about a bicycle. Do you have an idea of a bicycle in your mind?
15: No.
2: Think about one. In your mind, think about what a bicycle might look like. Do you have an idea of a bicycle now? Have you ever seen a bicycle? I'm guessing you have.
15: I have lots of bicycles.
2: Okay, so just think about the idea of a bicycle. Now, that idea that you have in your mind, it's not a real bicycle, is it?
15: No.
2: No, it's an idea, meaning it's not real. It doesn't have an actual shape or a color or a weight or anything like that, but it's just an idea. That might be one way to think about your soul and your body. Your soul, which is in your body, it's joined to your body, doesn't have color. It doesn't have a size. It's just in your body. They go together. So if you want to think about how sin damages your soul, you can think of it that way, sure. But it doesn't really turn black because it doesn't have a color. Does that make sense to you?
15: Yeah.
2: Yeah. Have you ever done like Valentine's and you know how to draw a heart, like maybe a red heart?
15: I do know how to draw one.
2: Okay, good. Did you know that inside the human body, that's not what your heart looks like? The heart shape that you make on paper that we think of as a heart, that's not what the actual heart in your body looks like. Did you know that?
15: No.
2: Yeah. And love, when you love your parents, for example, and maybe you give your dad or your mom a Valentine, and you love your parents, and you say, I love you, that heart that you draw is a symbol of your love, but your love doesn't actually look like that, does it? Doesn't look like that heart shape, does it? What do you think, Vivian? So the heart is a symbol. What's that?
15: No, not really.
2: So the heart is a symbol of love, but love doesn't actually look like a heart. Do you see what I'm saying? Does that make sense to you?
15: Yeah.
2: Yeah. Well, you can think about it, and maybe if your dad is there, you can talk to him more about that, but I think that's the answer to your question. Does that help you?
15: Yeah.
2: Good. I'm glad. I'm glad you called today. By the way, before we go, did you make your first Holy Communion yet?
15: No, not yet.
2: When will that be? Next year?
15: No. We signed up, but I don't remember when I'm doing it.
2: Okay. Well, I'm sure your mom and dad will tell you. Are you excited about it?
15: Oh, it's starting September.
2: Oh, okay. Coming up soon. That's great. Are you excited about making your first Holy Communion?
15: Yeah.
2: I'm glad. Well, thank you for the call, Vivian. Nice to talk to you.
15: You too. Bye.
2: Bye. Oh, that's sweet. I hear the little lambs in the background. Bye.
5: I love that, Mr. Madrid.
2: Sign of good manners. Oh, I would have been whacked by my parents if I had addressed an adult by his first name. I could have gotten into trouble. So I learned, you know, Mr. and Mrs. All right. Well, on that happy note, she's going to make her first communion next month. Cyrus, did you hear that?
5: Beautiful. Yeah. Well done, Mom and Dad.
2: Well done. So well done. Let's take a quick time out. We have a miracle moment. Then Mary will join me again in a minute, and we'll talk about Pledge Drive.
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17: The keep going guy.
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17: 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And that guy's voice kept coming into my head, keep going, keep going. And in a weird way, that was one of the things that got me through the whole process.
2: Oh, really? That's
17: keep
2: cool.
17: But keep going, guys. 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
0: 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That's 877-291-0123. We are in the final 15 minutes of this hour, and we still need, doing math in my head, 40 people who can help give hope. We've got some great thank you gifts for you today, and today only. There's the Memorari Ceramic Prayer Display. It's a beautiful plaque with the Memorari on it. Put it on your desk, hang it on your wall, wherever. You know, I like to put things like that in places where I know the kids or grandkids are going to be sitting and maybe staring off into space sometimes, maybe not at their phones, and give them a chance to read it. Or when someone comes into your home, a visitor that's maybe not Catholic or are Catholic, it's a great tool for evangelization, which is something the Pope is calling us to do. So give now, get that today for $25 a month or more, $300 one time. You get the Memorari plaque, make that continuing, and you'll also be enrolled in the St. Joseph's Giving Society. And if you do it online, make your gift online. We have a very special brand new video exclusive this time. It's the Holy Hour, Fulton Sheen's Greatest Secrets, and it's been produced by our very own Relevant Radio CEO, Father Rocky.
2: That's right. Hey, by the way, Mary, I've got some great news to get our Monday morning started. You ready for this, Cyrus? Get that cowbell ready, please. Get it out of the cowbell cabinet. You ready? Oh, I hear it. Okay, good. So, special gratitude going out to Heriberto in Haddonfield, New Jersey, for $1,500 just now.
0: Great
2: Thank
0: job.
2: You, Heriberto.
0: Thank you.
2: Well done. And it gets better, Mary. As if you thought that couldn't get any better. Well, check this out. Thank you to you, Geraldine, in Astoria, New York, for your online gift of $9,260. That is awesome. Thank you. Thank you, Geraldine. That's a great way to do a first hour of pleasure, wouldn't you say, Mary?
0: It's an excellent way to do it. We had to bring out all the cowbells for that one.
2: Yeah.
0: Thank you so much.
2: Thank you.
0: Exciting thing, too, is these were both doubled. 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
2: It's a great Monday morning here on the Patrick Madrid Show. Thank you for joining us. And if you'd like to be on the air, here's the number, 888-914-9149. Let's go to Greg now in Appleton. Good morning, Greg.
19: Hey, good morning, Patrick. Good morning, Cyrus.
2: Yeah, good morning.
19: I had a question that I was at a farmer's market on Saturday, and picture this scene, that there's a gentleman standing there with a big rainbow colored umbrella and shorts with rainbow socks on, okay, and a big sign that says Pastors for Planned Parenthood. And he had a sign that says free condoms, et cetera, et cetera.
2: Mm-hmm.
19: And signs for, you know, I stand with Planned Parenthood, for my yard signs and all this kind of stuff. So I approached this poor gentleman, because I was saying, you know, this guy's obviously a lost soul. And he accused me of being brainwashed And it's kind of like, you know, poking at a snake, and all of a sudden it kind of
2: strikes,
19: lunges at you, strikes mm-hmm. at you. Yeah. So I didn't get very far with him. I was wondering, you know, if you had a suggestion with regard to what I could say that, or if anything, yeah. to get through to this guy that, you know, what he's doing is wrong. And I think he's a strong speaker, and, you know, he's very committed to his cause. So I'm thinking, like, he might be a St. Paul in disguise.
2: Yes, except, I mean, unless I'm misreading what you're saying here, he's out there promoting all the wrong stuff, right? He wasn't.
19: Oh, yeah. Yeah. Okay. He's like St. Paul before he was on the road to Damascus, mm-hmm. you know? Yeah.
2: Yeah. Well, my reaction when I see somebody like that is, here's somebody who wants to get into an argument. He wants to provoke people. He wants get under their skin. Go ahead, Greg.
19: Yeah, he was exactly, you know, very defensive, you know, ready to get in an argument. And I wasn't approaching him like I wasn't really prepared to get in an argument. I just wanted to talk to him, but he obviously was, you know, rather hostile.
2: Oh, of course. Yeah, I can picture the kind of person you're talking about. So, I mean, obviously there's a time and place when you mix it up, and if that was the time and place, great. Who knows if it did him any good. For the benefit of onlookers, if you're in a position to take him on publicly and refute, you know, the things he's saying, even better, because then other people can see how it can be done. My general approach to people like that is, because what they crave most of all is attention, I don't give it to them. I don't give it to them. Now, the thing is, if there's an opportunity to do some good, I'm all in favor of doing it. Don't get me wrong. If there's a way to, you know, turn this into something beneficial for other people, great, go for it. So I would never try to discourage somebody from doing that. But I also know that sometimes these people will just dry up and blow away if they don't get the kind of attention that they're looking for, you know?
19: Yeah. Well, this guy's been there for years, and I finally had the courage to just go up to him and say, you know, I don't understand how a pastor, if you really are one, can, you know, support such a, you know, a death-promoting organization like Planned Parenthood.
2: Yeah.
19: And he didn't take that. He said I was brainwashed.
2: Yeah. Yeah, you could just say, no, you're brainwashed. And he'll say, no, you're brainwashed. No, you're brainwashed. Like a dog chasing his tail.
19: There are
2: deeper issues, I'm guessing. So if he's wearing all kinds of rainbow paraphernalia, it makes me wonder what his own personal life might be like. I can only imagine. Yeah. So, well, woe to him. But I'm glad that you at least spoke up for him, or spoke up to him. That's a good thing.
19: Yeah. Yeah. But, I mean, as I said, he's been there for years and years and years. And he's an older gentleman, so it's, you know.
2: He's a fanatic.
19: I was. Right, right. Yeah, I guess he's a fanatic. Exactly.
2: A fanatic is somebody who won't change the subject and won't change his mind. Or can't change the subject and can't change his mind. Somebody said it once. I don't remember who actually said it, but I think that's an apt description of a fanatic. Sounds like him.
19: Yeah, yeah. He was saying, you know, he knows the Bible better than I do, and he knows, he studied Planned Parenthood, so he knows how good they are, and, you know, providing all this free health care and everything else.
2: Has he looked at the pictures of the children who have been torn apart by abortion? How much has he studied those?
19: Yeah, right. Probably not. Yeah. But I like the soundtrack.
2: Well, that's our mood music whenever abortion comes up. It just kind of gets us in the mood to talk about abortion.
19: Yeah. Yeah. I wish I had that on my speaker so I could play it for him when he starts, you know, talking. Yeah. But,
2: well.
19: Yeah. It's sad, but I guess I'm an optimistic guy and hoping that he could, you know, we could flip him to promote the good, he would actually probably be pretty good.
2: Go for it. I mean, if you can, but look what it took for Saul of Tarsus. It took being knocked off his horse, blinded, and forcibly, you know, confronting the living Lord Jesus Christ for him to be converted. So
19: right.
2: Sometimes it takes something like that. You never know.
19: So maybe I should just pray for him to be, for God to kick him in his butt and, you know, and
2: yeah.
19: get him off his horse.
2: Rah, rah, ree, kick him in the knee, rah, rah. Yeah, and something like that. Anyway.
19: Yeah.
2: Well, pray for him. But if you do have another altercation with him, I would love to hear how that goes. Thank you, Greg. I appreciate your phone call. It's Pledge Drive. That's true. First day of Pledge Drive. It's going to go by quickly. Mary Graham's here with me, as she always is during Pledge Drive. It's awesome. We're going to talk about what our need is today, where we're headed, and how we're going to get there.
20: Yes, that's true.
0: All right, we are making progress. We are in the final 6 minutes of our first hour of Give Hope Pledge Drive during the Patrick Madrid Show. And what we needed this hour were 87 gifts. We've got 47 in. That means we still need 36 people here in the last 6 minutes. Good news is we did have some very generous souls that came in with some fairly large gifts, like this one from James in Davie, Florida. Thank you so much for your special gift of $3,000 listening on 1080 AM down there in the Miami area. Thank you so very much. Yeah, that's a cowbell one. Thank you so much. That helps in a big way. But we still need to make our goal as close as we can by the end of the hour. 6 minutes left. We could get another 30 people. We can do that in 6 minutes. Make that call now. 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
2: Yeah, we're excited. Today is the first day of Pledge Drive, and it's good to see the momentum building right now. Thank you to those of you who have given so far, including Mark in Sheridan. 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You know, $365 gift. 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Thank you for that. 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Thank you, Thomas in Madison, Wisconsin, for your $300 gift. And not to be left out, Therese in Hopkins, Minnesota, $30 just now. 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
2: Let's go to Julie in Minneapolis. Hi, Julie.
23: Hi, Patrick. Thank you for taking my call, and thank you for everything that you do. Very, very helpful. I wanted to share that a while ago, I don't remember, you probably repeated this many times, but, you know, there's a lot of parents that call in and say that their kids are away from the church, and you've mentioned praying for a Philip in their life. And I really took that seriously and did a lot of adoration for my son-in-law. He came to us about 2 years ago and said that he would like to become Catholic. And then I asked him why. And he said, well, he had this experience that he was working out and he thought he heard the voice of his friend who had died as a teenager. And he said, I stopped working out, looked back, and he goes, I can't explain it, but I had this overwhelming feeling from God that it was okay that he was not here, that he was there, that he died, but it was okay. So he had this kind of conversion. And then I still was kind of not believing that he would do this. So I was still, you know, like doing a lot of adoration and praying. And one day I was at adoration and he ended up texting me while I was at adoration.
2: While you were at adoration, he had no idea that that's where you were, did he?
23: No, he had no idea. Yeah. No. And it said, I don't know if Abby told you, but we found a church, and I'm really excited, and I'm meeting with the priest today to talk about coming into the church and getting my sacraments. I mean, like, an adoration. And I was just like, I just got, like, the chills, and I was just like, oh, back on my knees. Thank you, God, for doing this.
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2: Welcome back to the Patrick Madrid Show. We're going to begin this hour in prayer because it is the first day of Pledge Drive. In the name of the Father, and of the Son, and of the Holy Spirit, amen. Remember, O most gracious Virgin Mary, that never was it known that anyone who fled to thy protection, implored thy help, or sought thine intercession was left unaided. Inspired by this confidence, I fly unto thee, O Virgin of Virgins, my mother. To thee do I come, before thee I stand, sinful and sorrowful. O Mother of the Word incarnate, despise not my petitions, but in thy mercy hear and answer me. Amen. In the name of the Father, and of the Son, and of the Holy Spirit. Amen. All right, as I've been saying, this is a regular program. You call this number to be on the air with me. I'd love to hear from you, 888-914-9149. Let's start with Debbie now in Pennsylvania. Debbie, are you there? Welcome.
3: Yes, I'm here, Patrick. Thank you so much for taking my call.
2: You're welcome.
3: Okay, I just have one question, and it seems to always get me into trouble. I have a friend, or an acquaintance, actually, more or less, but we see them quite frequently, and she is in a same-sex marriage with her partner, and they did in vitro fertilization and had a little baby. And she was telling me about it and showing me all the pictures and everything. And I'm just wondering what my reaction should be.
2: Yeah. This comes up from time to time, so I can imagine that a lot of people are wondering how best to handle the situation. Now, I'm assuming that you know that IVF is morally wrong, right?
3: Correct, yes.
2: Yeah. Yeah. So I advocate the following, that if you... especially if you're a relative, you know, a sister, a cousin, mom, what have you, that you would show support for the baby, because this baby's innocent. The baby hasn't done anything wrong, obviously, even though the manner in which the child was conceived is deplorable. The child is not deplorable. The child is wonderful and beautiful. It's a gift. She is a gift from God. So it's trying to balance between giving the impression to these women that you congratulate them for what they've done, but at the same time, on the other side of that line, to show due appreciation and love for the child. So is it something like going to a baby shower? Is that part of it? Or is it just how you will deal with the question?
3: It's just people that my husband and I come into contact quite frequently with. And so we've become friendly, you know, friends with them. And, you know, I'm just not sure. I mean, obviously they're not practicing Christians. However, I don't want to disappoint God by appearing to be happy and grateful for the way that all of this came about. I just wanted to know how I should react in a situation like that.
2: Yeah, that's why I asked you about whether there was a shower involved, because that would be a concrete example of what you're asking. But if that's not an issue, then I could easily imagine you could say to them, I can't congratulate you for this because, you know, the process of IVF is deeply immoral. I realize you don't agree with me, but it's deeply immoral. And although I rejoice that God has blessed the world with another baby, I can't say congratulations because you went about it in a way that's really morally problematic. And that's probably where your relationship will end, because they'll probably get angry and defensive and they'll slam the door, and that may be the end of it. Now, the benefit in doing that is that you've pricked their consciences with the truth. And sometimes that's your purpose in their life. Maybe the only purpose you serve in the lives of these women is to be the one who pricks their conscience with the truth, and then it's all over, and they never see you again, but you've done something good for them.
3: Right.
2: Salvaging the relationship, to me, is unimportant. They may be nice people, but, you know, you may well run the risk of this being over in an unpleasant way even, but to speak the truth in love can be just the thing that they need. Maybe you're the only person in their lives who would say something like this.
3: I see. So it's always better to speak the truth in love rather than to falsely present yourself as being happy with everything that's gone on, right?
2: I think so. I think so.
3: Okay.
2: Yeah.
3: Okay. All right. Well, that's great. Thank you so much
2: for
3: your answer. I appreciate it.
2: You're welcome. Thank you. Let's go to Fred now in Wilmington. Hello, Fred.
4: Hello. Thank you.
2: Yeah.
4: I'm a new listener. Really enjoy the
2: welcome.
4: Show.
2: Welcome.
4: I teach at a Catholic university in the master's program, actually, but I'm exploring my Catholic tradition. I went, you know, through grade school, high school, and college. But, you know, we never delved into the Apocrypha too much. Mm-hmm. And first of all, question, because, you know, I love history, is one is do we have direction on how to explore the Apocrypha, particularly the Book of Enoch, because it's mentioned so many times? Mm-hmm. And two, you know, how, you know, is there an online reference or a particular Bible that you would recommend if that is indeed the case?
2: Okay, well, yeah, so a few things. When you talk about the Apocrypha, that's a term that's common among Protestants, and it is often, it's the term that's used to describe what we Catholics call the deuterocanonical books, that

0: In the name of the Father, and of the Son, and of the Holy Spirit.
1: Amen.
0: The Lord be with you.
1: And with your spirit.
0: Good morning. My name is Father Miguel Martinez, and today we're celebrating Monday of the 20th week in Ordinary Time. We are grateful that our supporters allow us to broadcast today's Mass on relevant radio all over the world to those who are unable to attend in person. And so we prepare ourselves to celebrate the sacred mysteries, calling to mind our sins. I confess to
1: Almighty God, and to you, my brothers and sisters, that I have greatly sinned in my thoughts and in my words, in what I have done and what I have failed to do, through my most grievous fault. Therefore, I ask Blessed Mary, our Virgin, all the angels and saints, and to you, my brothers and sisters, to pray for me to the Lord our God.
0: May Almighty God have mercy on us, forgive us our sins, and bring us to everlasting life.
1: Amen.
0: Let us pray. O God, who have prepared for those who love you good things which no eye can see, fill our hearts, we pray, with the warmth of your love, so that loving you in all things and above all things, we may attain your promises, which surpass every human desire. Through our Lord Jesus Christ, your Son, who lives and reigns with you in the unity of the Holy Spirit, one God, forever and ever.
1: Amen.
2: A reading from the book of the prophet Ezekiel. The word of the Lord came to me. Son of man, by a sudden blow, I am taking away from you the delight of your eyes. But do not mourn or weep or shed any tears. Groan in silence. Make no lament for the dead. Bind on your turban. Put your sandals on your feet. Do not cover your beard and do not eat the customary bread. That evening, my wife died. And the next morning, I did as I had been commanded. Then the people asked me, "Will you not tell us what these things that you are doing mean for us?" I therefore spoke to the people that morning, saying to them, "Thus the word of the Lord came to me. Say to the house of Israel, thus says the Lord God, I will now desecrate my sanctuary, the stronghold of your pride, the delight of your eyes, the desire of your soul. The sons and daughters you left behind shall fall by the sword. Ezekiel shall be a sign for you. All that he did, you shall do when it happens. Thus you shall know that I am the Lord. You shall do as I have done, not covering your beards nor eating the customary bread. Your turbans shall remain on your heads, your sandals on your feet. You shall not mourn or weep, but you shall rot away because of your sins and groan to one another." The word of the Lord.
1: Thanks be to God.
2: You have forgotten God who gave you birth.
1: You have forgotten God who gave you birth.
2: You were unmindful of the rock that begot you. You forgot the God who gave you birth. When the Lord saw this, he was filled with loathing and anger toward his sons and daughters.
1: You have forgotten God who gave you birth.
2: I will hide my face from them, he said, and see what they will become of them. What a fickle race they are, sons with no loyalty in them.
1: You have forgotten God who gave you birth.
2: Since they have provoked me with their no God and angered me with their vain idols, I will provoke them with a no people, with a foolish nation. I will anger them.
1: You have forgotten God who gave you birth.

0: The Lord be with you.
1: And with your spirit.
0: A reading from the Holy Gospel according to Saint Matthew.
1: Glory to you,
0: Lord. A young man approached Jesus and said, "Teacher, what good must I do to gain eternal life?" He answered him, "Why did you ask me about the good? There is only one who is good. If you wish to enter into life, keep the commandments." He asked them, "Which ones?" And Jesus replied, "You shall not kill. You shall not commit adultery. You shall not steal. You shall not bear false witness. Honor your father and your mother. And you shall love your neighbor as yourself." The young man said to him, "All of these I have observed. What do I still lack?" Jesus said to him, "If you wish to be perfect, go, sell what you have and give to the poor, and you will have treasure in heaven. Then come, follow me." When the young man heard this statement, he went away sad, for he had many possessions. The Gospel of the Lord.
1: Praise to you, Lord Jesus Christ.
0: You know, our lives are a gift from God, and all that we have are gifts that we have received. And should we always be on the watch not to let our possessions possess us. You know, who we are is meant to be given, and what we have is meant to be given. So do not let possessions possess you. Every time we come to the Mass, as we hear the words of consecration, you know, Jesus' life was, his body is give up for you, and his blood is poured out for you. And so who we are and what we have are gifts to be given, to be poured out, to be shared. They are not meant to be ours. At times we get into this language of my life or my things, my possessions. But if we see ourselves and if we see what we have as gifts

0: Because at the end, Scripture says, what do you have that you have not received? And so everything is meant to be a gift, to be shared. So do not let possessions possess you. You know, sadness came to this young man because he let his possessions possess him. And he forgot about God and about others and just went away with himself and his possessions, sad. But when we are able to give our lives, to pour out our lives for others, and to see what we have as gifts to be shared, then joy, happiness, blessedness, really holiness is our heritage. We come into eternal life if we see our life and the things we have received as gifts to be shared with others. May the Lord give us the generosity, the joy, and the trust to enter into eternal life as we live our lives of faith today. Let us entrust our prayers to our Heavenly Father, who always provides for our needs. And so we pray for our Holy Father, Pope Leo, for all priests, that they will help the laity be strong in defense of the Catholic faith in the secular world. We pray to the Lord.
1: Lord, hear our prayer.
0: For an increase in the holy vocations of priesthood and consecrated life, we pray to the Lord.
1: Lord, hear our prayer.
0: For peace in our country and in our world, that bitterness and violence will be replaced with love and understanding, we pray to the Lord.
1: Lord, hear our prayer.
0: For all those in media, that the promotion of truth, goodness, and beauty will become the foundation of their efforts. And for a successful pledge drive for Relevant Radio this week, we pray to the Lord.
1: Lord, hear our prayer.
0: For all those who have died, especially for the repose of the souls of Leonard, Donald, David, and Lyle Lee, for whom this Mass is being offered, let us pray to the Lord.
1: Lord, hear our prayer.
0: For our Saint Joseph, Saint Gabriel, Saint Nicholas, and Guardian Angel Society members, and for all the intentions received from our listeners and supporters, that Our Lady of Guadalupe will intercede for them, we pray to the Lord.
1: Lord, hear our prayer.
0: Heavenly Father, we thank you for all you have given us. Give us a generous heart to share, especially with those most in need. We ask this and all things through Christ our Lord.
1: Amen.
0: Blessed are you, Lord, God of all creation, for through your goodness we have received the bread we offer you. Fruit of the earth and work of human hands, it will become for us the bread of life.
1: Blessed be God forever.
0: Blessed are you, Lord, God of all creation, for through your goodness we have received the wine we offer you. Fruit of the vine and work of human hands, it will become our spiritual drink.
1: Blessed be God forever.
0: Pray, my brothers and sisters, that this, my sacrifice and yours, may be acceptable to God, the Almighty Father.
1: May the Lord accept the sacrifice at your hands, for the praise and glory of his name, for our good and the good of all his holy church.
0: Receive our oblation, O Lord, by which is brought about a glorious exchange, that by offering what you have given, we may merit to receive your very self through Christ our Lord.
1: Amen.
0: The Lord be with you.
1: And with your spirit.
0: Lift up your hearts.
1: Lift them up to the Lord.
0: Let us give thanks to the Lord our God.
1: It is right and just.
0: It is truly right and just, our duty and our salvation, always and everywhere to give you thanks. Lord, Holy Father, Almighty and Eternal God, for although you have no need of our praise, yet our thanksgiving is itself your gift. Since our praises add nothing to your greatness, but profit us for salvation through Christ our Lord. And so, in company of

0: of the choirs of angels, we praise you as, and with joy we proclaim, Holy,
1: holy, holy, holy, Lord God of hosts, heaven and earth are full of your glory, Hosanna in the highest. Blessed is he who comes in the name of the Lord, Hosanna in the highest.
0: You are indeed holy, O Lord, the fount of all holiness. May holy, therefore, these gifts, we pray, by sending down your Spirit upon them like the dewfall, so that they may become for us the body and blood of our Lord Jesus Christ. At the time he was betrayed and entered willingly into his passion, he took bread and, giving you thanks, broke it and gave it to his disciples, saying, "Take this, all of you, and eat of it. For this is my body, which will be given up for you."

In a similar way, when supper was ended, he took the chalice, and once more giving thanks, he gave it to his disciples, saying, "Take this, all of you, and drink from it. For this is the chalice of my blood, the blood of the new and eternal covenant, which will be poured out for you and for many for the forgiveness of sins. Do this in memory of me."

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1: death, O Lord, and profess your resurrection
0: until you come again. Therefore, as we celebrate the memorial of his death and resurrection, we offer you, Lord, the bread of life and the chalice of salvation, giving thanks that you have held us worthy to be in your presence and minister to you. Humbly we pray that partaking of the body and blood of Christ, we may be gathered into one by the Holy Spirit. Remember, Lord, your church, spread throughout the world, and bring her to the fullness of charity. Together with Leo the 14th, our Pope, and Blaise, our Bishop, and all the clergy. Remember also our brothers and sisters who have fallen asleep in the hope of the resurrection. And all who have died in your mercy, welcome them into the light of your face. Have mercy on us all, we pray, that with the Blessed Virgin Mary, Mother of God, with Blessed Joseph, her spouse, with the blessed apostles, and all the saints who have pleased you throughout the ages, we may merit to be co-heirs to eternal life, and may praise and glorify you through your Son, Jesus Christ. Through him and with him and in him, O God, Almighty Father, in the unity of the Holy Spirit, all glory and honor is yours forever and ever.
2: Amen.
0: At the Savior's command, informed by divine teaching, we dare to say, Our Father,
3: who art in heaven, hallowed be thy name. Thy kingdom come, thy will be done, on earth as it is in heaven. Give us this day our daily bread, and forgive us our trespasses, as we forgive those who trespass against us. And lead us not into temptation, but deliver us from evil.
0: Deliver us, Lord, we pray, from every evil. Graciously grant peace in our days, that by the help of your mercy we may be always free from sin and safe from all distress, as we await the blessed hope and the coming of our Savior, Jesus Christ.
3: For the kingdom, the power, and the glory are yours, now and forever.
0: Lord Jesus Christ, who said to your apostles, Peace I leave you, my peace I give you, look not on our sins, but in the faith of your church, and graciously grant her peace and unity in accordance with your will, who live and reign forever and ever.
2: Amen. Amen.
0: The peace of the Lord be with you always.
3: With your spirit.
0: Let us offer each other a sign of Christ's peace. Lamb of God, you take away the sins of the world.
3: Have mercy on us. Lamb of God, you take away the sins of the world. Have mercy on us. Lamb of God, you take away the sins of the world. Grant us peace.
0: Behold the Lamb of God. Behold him who takes away the sins of the world. Blessed are those called to the supper of the Lamb.
3: Lord, I am not worthy that you should enter under my roof,
0: but only say the word.
4: For those of you watching or listening, we invite you to make a spiritual communion. I wish, my Lord, to receive you with the purity, humility, and devotion with which your most holy mother received you, with the spirit and fervor of the saints.

0: I am the living bread that came down from heaven, says the Lord. Whoever eats this bread will live forever. Let us pray. May partakers of Christ, through these sacraments, we humbly implore your mercy, Lord, that conformed to his image on earth, we may merit also to be his co-heirs in heaven, who lives and reigns forever and ever.
1: Amen. Amen.
0: The Lord be with you.
1: And with your spirit.
0: May Almighty God bless you, the Father and the Son and the Holy Spirit.
1: Amen.
0: Let us go in peace to love and to serve the Lord.
1: Thanks be to God.
0: Saint Michael the Archangel,
2: defend us in battle. Be our protection against the wickedness and snares of the devil. May God rebuke him, we humbly pray. And do thou, O Prince of the heavenly hosts, by the power of God, cast in all Satan and all evil spirits, the proud about the world, seek the ruin of souls. Amen.
0: Pray for the national Eucharistic revival. My God,
2: I believe, I adore, I hope, and I love you. I beg pardon for those who do not believe, nor adore, nor hope, nor love you. Most Holy Trinity, Father, Son, and Holy Spirit, I adore you profoundly. I offer you the most precious body, blood, soul, and divinity of Jesus Christ, present in all the tabernacles of the world, in reparation for the outrageous, sacrilegious, and indifference by which he is offended, and through the infinite merits of the Sacred Heart of Jesus, and the Immaculate Heart of Mary.

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8: 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And what we're doing on the Tim Lemkowski show this week is we're actually hosting some of these great, fascinating members of the Relevant Radio family for interviews to talk about how Relevant Radio is supporting the true, the good, and the beautiful, and hear some of their stories of how they got into this work. We've had so many great guests on the show over the last 6 months that we've been doing the show, but I've learned these people who have come to serve this mission of Relevant Radio to spread Jesus through the media are fascinating. Really fascinating individuals. And so I'm honored to welcome our guest for today. So Peter Atkinson is the vice president of marketing at Relevant Radio, but you might know him as the founder of the Merry Beggars. So Peter studied classics at Ave Maria University and then went on to Columbia University in New York City, where he was studying for an MFA program in acting and, you know, kind of exploring that scene. We're going to hear a little bit about, you know, being an actor and performing in shows in the Big Apple. But this restless frustration with the kind of stories that are being told and the kind of messages that they were sending, you know, brought him and his gifts in storytelling and his work in the arts to now work in Catholic media by founding the Merry Beggars. So we're really honored to have you on the show today with us today, Peter.
9: It's a pleasure, Tim. I've been really excited to listen to your show as it's developed since it's gone air. And I think it's evidence that Relevant Radio, you know, under Father Aki's leadership, never rests on our laurels. We're always trying to find new and creative ways to bring Christ to the world through the media. And I think your show is such an exciting addition to the lineup. So, you know, it's an honor to be on.
8: Amen. Yeah, I can't wait to hear more of the Merry Beggars story. But first, we made a connection right before we started, actually. You're from Canada originally.
9: I am from Canada. I was born in St. John's, New Brunswick. My family is from the Maritime Provinces up there in the 51st state.
8: So we listeners to the show know my wife, Maggie, joins me some Fridays, you know, every couple weeks for a segment we call At the Kitchen Table. And, you know, some have noticed that she has a bit of a Canadian accent to her because her family is from the same place as your dad, which is Cape Breton. What do they call it? Island? What is Cape Breton?
9: It's Cape Breton. I've only ever heard of it referred to as Cape Breton. It's a very small part of the Maritime Provinces there. It is very strong roots, very strong personality. My dad still talks about it fondly. And not only was my dad from Cape Breton, but he actually became an Anglican priest in Canada.
8: You're kidding.
9: No. So he was an Anglican priest, and he and my mom, and I'm the youngest of six kids. He was an Anglican minister on a Grand Manan Island, which is right off the coast of Maine. It's still part of Canada, though. And my dad and my mom discerned into the Catholic Church at the exact, pretty much the same time, independently of each other. And my dad, who's very much a hero of mine, he followed the Holy Spirit, went into the Catholic Church, and did so without really knowing the path forward, while having, you know, six kids and a wife to support. And it's, you know, my family's history is definitely a story of providence, and it all starts in Canada.
8: Holy cow! And this was before the ordinariate, right?
9: So this is before the ordinary. Catholic. Yeah.
8: Okay. Yeah. Not a Catholic priest now, but no, I can see why you went into, you know, the arts then. That's, you know, my understanding of that area is, you know, Natalie McMaster and music and beauty is just kind of baked into the culture. So I'm sure you grew up with some of that, but I'd love to hear if you could take us into, you know, kind of young Peter and, you know, your journey through Ave, you're discerning this work in. sure. You know, like, how did you kind of, I mean, clearly Columbia was kind of the turning point for you as you started experiencing this call to Catholic media. Take us back to that time.
9: Well, this is quite a story to compress, but it's really simple. I mean, God made me into the person that I am. And God gives people different talents, different instincts, different temperaments. And I am genetically bred to be a performer. Like, ever since I convinced a theater troupe to lower their entry age so that I could enter early. Like, I was born trying to perform, trying to get people's attention through doing magic shows or performing or playing music or whatever. And, you know, that's also another way of saying I was the youngest of six siblings, right?
8: Sure. And
9: my parents raised us really, really well. We were all homeschooled. And my mom really insisted on giving us a strong music education, a strong arts education. And I hadn't the foggiest that you could pursue a career in media. I had no idea. My dad was an academic. I thought that was the default path. So I went to Ave Maria, studied classics, studied literature, you know, did Shakespeare the whole time, did music the whole time. But it wasn't until my senior year at Ave Maria that I heard someone say, you know, some of you are going to go on to become, you know, priests. Some of you are going to go on to become doctors. Some of you are going to go on to become entertainers. And I thought, wait a second, that was an option? Like, I could have done that? That sounds amazing. And so, you know, there's a longer story I won't go into now, but I ended up going to Columbia University knowing that I wanted to pursue acting. And I had enough experience of the acting world to know that it is almost impossible to build a career as an actor in Hollywood when you're trying to be a faithful Catholic. And the reason for that is really simple. It's actors have the least power of anyone in Hollywood. Someone hands you a script, someone directs you, and the worst actor to hire is the one who says, excuse me, Mr. Director, I have an idea about this scene. Could we not have all the immoral stuff? Like, that's just not happening. And so I knew that if I wanted to pursue that, if I wanted to follow this calling, I had to sort of build that environment where you could be 100% an artist, 100% a Catholic. And it was, yeah. And so when I got to Columbia University, I sort of knew that's what I was trying to do. And then a couple years in, it sort of crystallized into the Merry Beggars. And in 2021, my wife and I, we wanted to have, you know, as many kids as God sees fit to send us. I was started the Merry Beggars as a nonprofit by myself. So I was our chief legal officer, our chief HR, like, I was everything. And so it was brutal. And I wasn't bringing in enough money because there wasn't product to be able to show to people and all this stuff, right? And so we gave it to St. Joseph early 2021 and said, St. Joseph, make it happen or I'm going to become a financial advisor. Like, this is not going to be able to feed mouths of a Catholic family. So we gave it to St. Joseph in 2021. And then within 6 months, Relevant Radio had acquired the Merry Beggars, and the rest is history.
8: Unbelievable. That's so powerful.
9: It's crazy.
8: But that's how God works, right? Is if he has a calling, he's gonna be the one that makes it happen.
9: Well, it was interesting. It was a combination of going all out, you know, your back is against the wall, there's no plan B, And then there were so many key moments where it was really like God showing me, like, yeah, you think you're doing this, but I'm going to be the one to actually make it happen. It was incredibly intense. There was actually a moment that I tried to shut it down. I was so exhausted. It was Christmas. No, it was New Year's Eve. I was at my in-laws. It was my first year being married. I was upstairs trying to raise money. It was brutal. And so I just said, you know what? This is it. I'm calling it quits. And I'm going to go down and enjoy New Year's Eve with my in-laws. And we were going to run out of cash like within, a couple weeks. And then the next morning I wake up and without me asking for it, there was a donation of $5,000 that was given to me. And I thought, oh, okay, great. I'm not good enough to even shut this thing down. So I guess we'll keep going for another couple months. And then it things like that kept on happening. So it really is a testimony to how you have to go all out. You have to have your back against the wall. You have to, what Jesus talks about this, right? You can't have your hands at the plow and be looking backwards. You have to just go all in, and God's going to give you signs that it's really been his power all along.
10: Yeah, I think that's right. The surrender that you look at the lives of the saints, so many of them had stories just like that, where it really God wants to take you almost sometimes to the brink of trust and then reveal, because I think it's really about, it's like the rich young man, the gospel this morning of like, you have to be willing to sell all that you have and hand these things over. But the C.S. Lewis says, nothing that we've not really given away will ever really be ours.
9: It's detachment, right? Like that's the virtue of a Christian trying to live in the world, but not be seduced by the world is detachment. And that's honestly, that's where the Mary Beggars comes from. The name is, that's the meaning that it has is, in order to be a joyful artist, you have to not be attached to fame. You have to not be attached to status. You the joy that a Christian artist can have comes from security in their identity as a son or daughter of God, and then just delight in creation. And that's where you get the best stories. That's where you get the best art.
10: Yeah, man, that rocks. I can't wait to hear more when we come back from break. We've got a note. It's Pledge Drive Week, and our Relevant Radio family is supporting us this week to continue this work, like the Mary Beggars, to spread the true, the good, and the beautiful. We've got a quick message from Father Rocky. 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
9: 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And I was thinking about this earlier today. 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And that's because there was someone who gave a pledge before you, who gave a donation before you, who helped build this network, build the stations, get people into the studios so that we can continue bringing Christ to the world. through the media. And that's what we're asking you to do for the next person down the road. It might be your grandchild, your sister. It might be a family member. It might be a stranger. But when you give to Relevant Radio, we did a survey a little bit ago. Over 11,000 people responded, and they said 91% of the people who listen to Relevant Radio pray more, 75% share the faith with others, and 10% come back to church, which is just, that's the mission. That's what we're trying to do by spreading the joy of the gospel, the mission of Jesus Christ here on earth. And if you give today at the $25 a month level, we're going to be able to send you this beautiful ceramic tile with the memorare printed on it. And if you run your fingers over it, I have it on studio with me right now. It's this beautiful, it's got two roses, one at the top left, top right, and it has the printing raised on the ceramic surface so you can run your fingers over the text and feel it. It's absolutely beautiful. And it can be a reminder that you're part of Relevant Radio. 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
10: Yeah, that's right, Peter. 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And what that means is at every Mass at Relevant Radio, we pray for your intentions. And so like Bill Murray says, you got that going for you, which is nice. 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
1: Hey, welcome back to the show. We're here during Pledge Drive Week talking to Peter Atkinson, the Vice President of Marketing at Relevant Radio, and also the founder and executive producer of the Merry Beggars. He founded this on its own. It was a mission that he felt called to after his master's. He received his MFA in acting at Columbia University, was doing the big actor thing, felt called to serve the church with all of his incredible gifts. And then Relevant Radio brought Merry Beggars in-house, and Peter now works here as part of the team and part of the family. And so, Peter, you know, one of the questions I'd love to start with you with is, like you mentioned, you know, you and your wife have been very desirous and open of children, and Francesca, I believe, is your daughter. Is that right?
2: Yes. Yeah. She's our eldest.
1: She's your eldest. So just as you, you know, as you had Francesca, your eldest daughter, as you have started to have a family, you know, how has that impacted the way you think about this mission of storytelling, both in your own family, but also with the Merry Beggars, as you've now told the stories of hundreds of saints?
2: Yeah, it's interesting. I always knew, my heart was always really moved by particularly the mothers who would respond to what we're doing, because what I always heard from moms was they were just exhausted and desperate for support, that people would have their back in trying to raise up young children who loved Christ and who followed the faith. And so I always had a heart, my heart sort of broke for moms who felt abandoned into the culture, right? There weren't people supporting them. But it really hit home this past Lent, because my, Francesca is now 4 years old. And this past Lent, we did a series called Lent with the Saints, where we took all the saint stories that we did, and they're sort of written for like 10 years old and up. That's the target demographic we're going for. And we took them and we, Kylie Lawrence, who's a wonderful part of our team, she rewrote them so that it was an age-appropriate way for younger kids. And it was going through and teaching them really simple things like the sign of the cross, like teaching them what prayer was, and using snippets from each episode to illustrate those stories and, you know, go into each saint's life. And one Saturday morning after it launched, I played a couple of episodes for Francesca, and I was just like weeping very quickly because it was so amazing to see Francesca's heart get excited by this material. I mean, she's so young, right? That she's just learning about the basics of what things mean. And at that level, to see her get excited that Joan of Arc is now her friend, to be able to do the sign of the cross and to have Kylie as a role model that she can look up to is just, it was wild. And it was the first time that my children were able to receive some of the things that we produced, like On the Night Train and the Saints and the Christmas Carol and whatnot. And to see my children have an experience of faith, an experience of religion, which is not something they should do or something that they need to be afraid of or some, you know, just like an obligation or a rule, but to have it be this story of joy and adventure and risk. And it was amazing. I mean, it's just amazing to think about that. If you tell stories the right way, that kids will love it. Kids will come to love the stories of the saints.
1: Yeah, I can't agree more. And I think about our kids, you know, if like we're driving in the mountains or something to, you know, head for a little weekend away, these stories of the saints, what they do, and what I wish, you know, in some ways I had growing up, because we had sometimes the books in the back of Mass, you know, that had some of the saint stories in there, yeah, or saint artwork. But in some ways, I think what developed in my brain over time was this image of the saints as inaccessible, yes, you know, like very different from me. I can't really relate.
2: My term for that is animatronic prayer cards. Very often, like the idea of the saints is like, they don't move a lot, right? They don't have too much personality, and they're just sort of there. And when you need something, you go to them. But then like you go into, it's earlier you said, you know, I was doing the big actor thing, and then I felt this calling to serve the church. And it was sort of that, but it was more, I wanted to be an actor and I didn't want to give up my faith. So I actually wanted to aim for something bigger than, you know, paying my rent through toothpaste commercials. Like I wanted to actually live out my faith loudly and have the dogma live loudly within me and be able, that's a deep cut for those who know, and
1: ACB.
2: Exactly. and be able to live out my calling as an artist. when you go into the secular media as an artist or a creator, very often, if you want to keep your faith, you have to either you have to settle for very little banal things like toothpaste commercials and whatnot, because those genuinely pay well. Turns out drug companies have a lot of money. But I wanted to aim for something so much bigger, which was, can I discover my faith through my art? Can I work my way into the heart of God, into the heart of Christ, through the gifts and the talents that God has given me? And it turns out that the stories of the saints are like Mission Impossible. I mean, one of my favorite ones is Saint Kateri Tekakwitha. Most people know her. Most people have some sense of who she is. She was a Native American. But then you go into the story, and it turns out she trekked 300 miles through the wilderness while she was functionally blind, avoiding capture and being killed by the Iroquois Indians that she had just left. Like, that's incredible. That's like, you know, take that, Disney, right? Like, it's just an amazing adventure story, and it's not being told in a way that the next generation can receive it and be excited by it. I had this Baptist donor of mine who's an amazing person. He told me once, the problem with boring storytelling for Christians, the problem with boring Christian storytelling is it tells the lie that we serve a boring God. And I always stuck with me, because I was like, yeah, you sort of do get this sense that like God sort of wants you to not have too exciting a life. But then you read about the history of the church and it's the exact opposite.
3: Yeah, and you expound on that so beautifully in the stories. You know, I can't help but ask. I mean, it's Pledge Drive Week. We're thinking about the support that Relevant Radio listeners are providing to this mission continuing, which includes the mission of Mary Beggars. Yeah. Can you give us a sneak peek on like what is the support of our listeners directly making possible in the studio for you this year as you're looking ahead?
2: I will, but first I'm going to tell a very, very quick story, which I think is... It speaks to providence, but it also speaks to the impact that donors can have. So initially, the Mary Beggars started out with me and a couple of photos and a speech, right, about what I wanted to build. And it wasn't very concrete, but I had had some experience, you know, the power of theater and being able to influence people's hearts and minds. And I was in Maryland at my parents' house. I just quit my job. I flew down to Florida because I was trying to meet with someone. I eventually did meet with them, and they ended up, you know, not supporting at that time. And so I was in church just thinking like, okay, I just quit my job. I don't know what's going to happen. God, please, like, show me the way. And I went to Mass, and at Mass, there was a donor who shall remain nameless because she doesn't like being thanked by name. And she was like, oh, okay, yeah, come over to my office and let me, you know, let's have a conversation. And we had the conversation, and she, I was laying it all out for her, and she ends up supporting in a significant way. And it was that one gift that led to everything now. And it's such an incredible story, because she didn't know the impact that her gift had, but it was her combined with people giving, you know, $1,000 gifts or $50 gifts or whatever, that led to now this ministry being able to be listened by, you know, millions of times every year. It's and then I forgot what your other question was.
3: Just what are you cooking up in the studio this year?
2: Yeah. We have we're always working on more saint stories and then we have two secret projects that I'll spill the beans on now. One is, in Lent of 2027, we're going to be releasing a 40 episode series on Moses and the Book of Exodus, which is going to go, it's like an epic, think Prince of Egypt except audio, and it's going to go from Moses and a basket down the River Nile all the way to, you know, his death right outside the Promised Land. And it's going to be this epic adventure. The scripts I've been working on for about a year and a half. We just wrapped up recording, so that's really exciting. And then we have another project, our audiobook project, where we're going to start releasing like classic audiobooks, Treasure Island, Hardy Boys, Beatrix Potter, for free in the Relevant Radio app, along with a lot of Christian works as well. So that way we're just trying to support Christian families and make it that much easier to inspire a good culture and a love of Christ in their homes.
3: Well, that means people should download the Relevant Radio app today, because they can be then, you know, have the app when these stories are released, but also because they can make their tax deductible gift on the app today, which is the easiest way to do it. Peter, we're so grateful for you being with us today. Thanks for joining.
2: Yeah, it's awesome, Tim.
3: Yeah, God bless you, brother. All right, thanks for listening. That was Peter Atkinson, the Vice President of Marketing, founder of Mary Beggars, on the show. This is Pledge Drive Week on Relevant Radio. Thanks for being with us.
2: 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Thank you to Sharon for a recurring gift, Goodyear, Arizona. We'd love to see a couple more people step forward this hour, Tim, so that Relevant Radio can continue bringing Christ to the world through the media and giving hope.
3: Yeah, we're so grateful for all your support. 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And to me, I just can't even imagine what would be more important than that, of people being inspired to connect more deeply with God in their daily lives, on their commute, in their office, wherever they're listening to Relevant Radio, because of what they're hearing. 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We would be so honored and blessed. I would love it if listeners of the Tim Glimkowski Show made a strong show of support on this first day of the Pledge Drive. Don't wait to the end of the week. You don't have to wait to the last day. 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
2: That's right, 877-291-0123. 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And, you know, I have never known of any other ministry that's more efficient with reaching people with the gospel. 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
6: Let's go to Bill in Oklahoma. Good morning, Bill.
7: Good morning. First of all, Patrick, I want to thank you so much. You have been a tremendous blessing and a tremendous help in my life in my evangelization efforts for the church.
6: Thank you.
7: I listen every day, and the comment I had to make this morning was, during the last week or so, there's been many people who have called about things of the faith or the things that the church is going through right now, these bishops that were ordained that shouldn't have been, and you have taught me something over the last couple of weeks. Things like that used to get me upset too, and I used to start questioning things until I realized over the weekend, after a lot of prayer and after the things that you've said, if we as Catholics truly believe that this is the church that Jesus established, if we truly believe that he said that the gates of hell will not prevail, then our faith and our trust needs to be in him and in the church he established and the faith he established, and not in the people that are in the church, whether it be a cardinal, a bishop, a priest, a deacon, whoever it might be,
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7: 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They're going to make mistakes. Sometimes I think he allows these things to happen so that we can turn to him instead of turn away from him and his church.
6: Yes, so true and so well said.
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11: The subject of this telecast is patriotism. I will give you the meaning of the title in a moment. This is a story about patriotism in the year 2024. A woman was elected president of the United States. The reporters approached the husband and said, "How do you feel about the election?" He said, "I regret that I have only one wife to give to my country." The title, Quo Vadis America. I am giving this title, writing it down, for the sake of only three of you and the entire audience in the United States. Only three. For the three of you who do not know Latin. Quo vadis, America. If you have ever been to Rome, you may have visited a chapel just outside of Rome. It was erected over a spot where, according to legend, Peter was in flight from persecution in Rome. And on the road, he saw a vision of the Lord approaching him. And Peter said to him, Quo vadis, Domine? Where are you going, Lord? And the Lord said, I am going to Rome to be re-crucified. In other words, Peter, that's where you should be. Well, we've chosen that title instead of Quo vadis, Domine? Quo vadis, America. America, where are you going? Where are we going in this day and age? Do you know one of the most unused words that we have in our vocabulary is the word patriotism? Hardly ever hear it anymore. Patriotism is a virtue that was allied to the old virtue of the Greeks and Latin called pietas. Pietas meant love of God, love of neighbor, love of country. And when one goes out, all go out. We no longer have love of God. We have a love of, no longer have love of country. We're going to investigate in a particular way today the problem of revolution. We started our country with a revolution. Revolution is in the air today. As a matter of fact, the revolutionists of our day are all arguing and contending that, well, we started that way, therefore we should continue it. So, let us now investigate this question. Namely, we do live in America in a revolutionary tradition, certainly. But the question is, what kind of a revolution should we have? What kind of a revolution? There are two kinds. One, the kind we started with, the other, the kind we have today. What was the kind we started with? Well, I can tell it in the story of an old soldier who had fought at Concord. And someone said to him in his old days, why did you go to Concord on that April day? You suffered great oppression, didn't you? And old Colonel Preston said, no, I wasn't conscious of any great oppression from a foreign power. Well, then, it's because you were against the Stamp Act. I never saw any of the stamps. I think the General Bernard kept some of them in Castle William, but I never saw them. I certainly didn't fight on account of the Stamp Act. Well, then you revolted on account of the tea tax. I never drank a cup of tea in my life. I wasn't interested in the tax. Well, then you must have been reading Harrington, Sidney, and Locke. Never read them. All I ever read was the Bible, Watts' hymns, and the catechism. Well, then, Why did you go to Concord? He said, for one reason. In order that we might govern ourselves. That was the American Revolution. To govern ourselves. Now, what's the revolution of today? What's its nature? Violence. Violence just for the sake of violence. That is ours. I mean, not ours. Please God, not any of ours. You or me, but I mean the new type of revolt, which involves destruction of everything that is in the past. And these people who are actuating violence today claim they're in the line of the American Revolution. They are not. Now let me go more into detail. These two types of revolution. Each of these had a character at the head who symbolized the revolutions. The one who best expressed the principles of the American Revolution was Thomas Jefferson. Thomas Jefferson is the antecedent of all Americans today who believe in self-government. Who's the progenitor of this kind of revolution? Someone who was a contemporary of Thomas Jefferson. Strange to say. Saint-Just. 1793, revolution. Saint-Just. And all who were associated with him. In that revolution. Now let me tell you the difference between the two. And here we'll have a review, really.

0: we believe? What are the conditions of the preservation of our country? Then I will give you Saint-Just, who holds exactly the same thing that the violent revolutionists of today hold in our country. They may not know that they are adopting his principles, but they are. Thomas Jefferson probably knew Saint-Just. They were in Paris together. But in order to do our American Constitution, Thomas Jefferson had to repudiate all of the principles of Saint-Just. Whether he knew Saint-Just or not, see what wonderful work the angel does. Knows when to clean, when not to clean. Angel clean, he's known as, not as Mr. Clean. Let's review the principles upon which our democracy was founded. Then let's review Saint-Just. Thomas Jefferson founded our democracy upon two principles. One, the dignity of man. Secondly, I will just simplify it, all rights and liberties come to us from God.
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3: 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Now, we want to start this hour. Since Venerable Fulton Sheen did not do it a few minutes ago, we're going to...
4: He doesn't quite know his pledge drive. That's the issue.
3: He knows a lot, but he doesn't know his pledge drive clock. So we're going to start this hour like we start all of our pledge drive hours with the Memorare. So if you'll join us in prayer right now, in the name of the Father, and of the Son, and of the Holy Spirit, amen. Remember, O most gracious Virgin Mary, that never was it known that anyone who fled to thy protection, implored thy help, or sought thy intercession was left unaided. Inspired by this confidence, I fly unto thee, O Virgin of Virgins, my Mother. To thee do I come, before thee I stand, sinful and sorrowful. O Mother of the Word Incarnate, despise not my petitions, but in thy mercy hear and answer me. Amen. And as Father Rocky was just telling you a moment ago, the Memorare plaque is a ceramic prayer display. That is our special thank you gift for you today for helping us out during our Give Hope Pledge Drive for a gift of $25 a month. 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
2: Thomas Jefferson founded our democracy upon two principles. One, the dignity of man. Secondly, I will just simplify it. All rights and liberties come to us from God. I will explain these, and then we will go to Saint-Just. Without telling a word to my angel, he'll know very well that he shouldn't clean the board at this point. Thomas Jefferson. First, he believed that the government must be founded upon the respect for the individual. So he investigated what are the source of our rights and liberties. Where do they come from? Where does my right of free speech come from? Or the right of assembly, or any other right we have? From the will of the majority? If it did, the will of the majority could take away the will of the minority. Jefferson intended that the majority would be the custodian of minority rights. The rights and liberties come from the federal government? Certainly not. If they came from the federal government could take them away. Taking almost everything else away. We might just as well take away our rights and liberties. But he set it down in the second paragraph of the Declaration of Independence that it is a self-evident principle, self-evident, that the Creator, has endowed man with certain unalienable rights. Unalienable, they cannot be taken away. Among which are the right to life, to liberty, and the pursuit of happiness. That is our democracy. Those are the two principles. And isn't it interesting that that particular government and those governments in the world that deny the existence of God are those that deny the existence of human rights? Now, let's go to Saint-Just. What did Saint-Just, and along with him, Royer, what was their principle? Their principle was that in order to make people pass through a certain door, there was only one way to do it, and that was the way of terror. Confiscation of property and the destruction of rights and liberties. Saint-Just also said, a people can be taught to save themselves only by violence. And the path to the establishment of every government must be upon a pile of corpses. That was the thing that Jefferson had to fight against when he wrote the Declaration of Independence. He knew it wasn't anything new. I'm bringing it up now to remind you that we're going through exactly that same crisis now that Jefferson faced. That our country today has to choose once more between Jefferson and Saint-Just. Which are we going to choose? We're familiar enough with the principles of Jefferson. So I'm going to enumerate for you. It'll be easy to identify the new type of violence that's sweeping our country, our schools, our streets. And I'm going to describe three characteristics. The first characteristic of the new violence of our day is what we will call elitism. Now, this word, I don't know whether it exists or not, but it's the only way that I can describe it. It's taken from the word elite. There used to be a virtuous elite, a core of heroes and saints that very much influenced any culture and democracy. The new elite practices what is called elitism. Namely, there is a dominant minority that makes a lot of noise and that uses violence to force its will upon others. They're revolutionists without a program. They have no flag. They only know what they're against. They do not know what they're for. And taking some words out of Toynbee, they're made up of two groups. Toynbee said the first group was conqueror. I would call one of the groups the man with the bullhorn. He's always the leader. You just watch in any violent group today that follows the principle of Saint-Just, what's the man with the bullhorn? He's the leader of that revolt. Secondly, there are the hangmen, the kind that will rifle desks, destroy property, burn homes, do anything to enforce their will. And then there are the wastrels, the group that just profit from violence, confiscate property to be in on the violence. That's the first group. I have 6 minutes and 7 seconds. So be patient. You'll have to wait about 6 minutes for a commercial, let me tell you, too. Second, mysticism. This is another new characteristic of the revolution. Mysticism is a term that belongs to religion. It doesn't belong, actually, in the field of politics, but it's been transposed to politics. Now, what was mysticism? Mysticism was it could best be expressed in the mysticism of John of the Cross. Dodo Inada. In other words, God or nothing. In other words, you give yourself to God completely, or else you give nothing.
1: 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We've just concluded the episode, Quo Vadis America. When we return, you'll hear Archbishop Sheen in the episode, Stop World, I Want to Get On, here on Relevant Radio.

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0: Make it sound really big, yes. 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
0: All right. We have a very special gift for you for if you can give a gift of $25 a month or a one-time gift of $300, and that is a Memorari ceramic prayer display. This is beautiful. It's right in front of me here. It's white. Rose in the upper left corner and one in the upper right-hand corner, and the Memorari prayer on there. And you can, this is very nice. 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
0: No, they can't.
1: Can they get it Wednesday?
0: No.
1: Can they get it Thursday or Friday?
0: They might not be able to get it in a couple hours.
1: That's true. That's actually true. So we only have a limited number of these. If you would like one, I've been through a number of pledge drives. This is one of the best premiums that I've seen. It's made of actual ceramic. The printing is lovely. It's something that you'll be proud to hang in your home. And we're able to send it if you can give at the $25 a month level. We're hoping to see how many people are we hoping for this hour, Neil?
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4: On August 17th, one of the bloodiest battles of World War I was raging. About 140,000 Allied troops were killed, including an Irish Jesuit, Father William Doyle, who served as chaplain. Shortly after his death, Sergeant T. Flynn wrote a letter home and said, "We had the misfortune to lose our chaplain, Father Doyle, the other day. He was a real saint and would never leave his men. And it was really marvelous to see him burying dead soldiers under terrible shell fire. He did not know what fear was. And everybody in the battalion, Catholic and Protestant alike, idolized him. He was asked not to go into action with the battalion, but he would not stop behind. And I am confident that no braver or holier man ever fell in battle." Yesterday was the anniversary of Father Doyle's death. and I'd like to share with you these words of his. I have long had the feeling that since the world is growing so rapidly worse and worse, and God has lost his hold, as it were, upon the hearts of men, he is looking all the more earnestly and anxiously for big things from those who are faithful to him still. He cannot perhaps gather a large army round his standard, but he wants everyone in it to be a hero, absolutely and lovingly devoted to him. If only we could get inside that magic circle of generous souls, I believe there is no grace he would not give us to help on the work he has so much at heart, our personal sanctification. Every day you live means an infallible growth in holiness, which may be multiplied 1,000 times by a little generosity.
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6: Friends, this show is completely unrehearsed. The only part of it that can be done over is the announcement. Now, just a couple of minutes ago, we started filming it, and the announcer gave the title, Stop World, I Want to Get On. And some woman shrieked at the title, and we had to do it over. I hope it appears that funny to you. I must tell you, first of all, about some things that happened to me. I was preaching not very long ago, and I noticed down in the front pew a mother with a 3 or 4 year old boy, and she was trying to keep him very quiet. But after I had talked for 15 minutes that must have seemed 15 hours to him, he tugged at his mother's sleeve and he says, Mommy, is it really that hard to get to heaven? And another little boy, when he went to confession, he had in the back of his mind the commandments. And he could be heard going through the commandments in one fashion or another. And then after he had named them to himself, then he would begin the confession of sins. And he was saying, no strange gods before me. No, I didn't adore any strange gods. Thou shalt keep holy the name of the Lord. I cursed a couple of times, Father, and keep holy the Sabbath day. I went to Mass every Sunday. Honor the father and mother. I disobeyed my mother about 18 times and my father about 6 times. Thou shalt not kill. I didn't kill anybody. Thou shalt not commit adultery. Sister told me to skip that. I remember going into one classroom and saying to a little boy, tell me what you have to do to get forgiveness of sins. He said, you have to sin first. Well, you heard the title. The title was actually inspired by a show that was here on Broadway a few years ago. Stop, world, I want to get off. Now we're changing that to stop, world, I want to get on. Why are we changing it? Obviously, stop, world, I want to get off is because people are just sick of living. Our point is that perhaps never before were men so concerned with the world as they are at the present time. It has always been a concern, of course. Remember Shakespeare? All the world's a stage. And men and women, merely actors. They have their exits and their entrances. And one man in his time plays many parts. Wordsworth, He was somewhat disgusted with it. The world is too much with us. Late and soon. And I'm sure that Thomas Hood, if he had lived in our times, would have said, "Stop, world, I want to get off," because he wrote, "The world is a wilderness, and every tree bears the burden of our tears." Those are the old views. But I wonder if ever in human history, the world, I do not mean the spirit of the world, just the world itself and all that that word can mean, was ever so much the concern of hearts as at the present time. Just let me give you some examples of how the world has been discovered, why it is a concern. First of all, our age has discovered humanity. Humanity. The world is one. We're all born of one blood. We're very much concerned about the gap that exists between the rich nations and the poor nations. It burdens our consciences that by the year 2000, according to the UN, it will be necessary for Asia to have four times the amount of food it has at the present time. Latin America will have to have four times the amount of food as now, and Africa three times. So humanity concerns us. Then we have another interest in the world. We have the interest of science, technology. Our knowledge has probably increased more in the last 100 years than it did in, well, all previous history. It almost seems as if to our generation has been given the capacity to unlock all of the secrets of nature. Remember the poet who said, "I drew the bolt of nature's secrecies." One can imagine all the secrets of nature pouring out. So that we live in a, not just in a world of gadgetry, we live in this beautiful world of technology. And finally, the world has become our concern through what might be called world involvement. In other words, there is a fondness today for doing social work.
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9: Peace be with you, Father Rocky and Maggie. I have one prayer intention. I would like to ask the brothers and sisters across the world today, across the United States, to pray for me on my journey. I had identity issues, and it's been 7 years, so I'll maybe consider this as a faith report. Now I'm detransitioning after 37 years of the lies that I was told, and now I want to thank you guys. If it weren't for you guys, finding you guys on the radio and the car to work and listening in, you guys gave me the hope and brought me back to the right path. It's a hard journey right now.
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0: And the miracle moment you just heard, one of the most powerful, this pledge drive here at Relevant Radio. Unbelievable. 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Let's make more miracle moments right now by giving a tax-deductible gift to Relevant Radio. And we have something very special at the $25 a month level while supplies last. Isn't that right, Peter?
1: That's right. 877-291-0123. At the $25 a month level, you get not one, not two, but three things, which is one, if it's a recurring gift, you now join our St. Joseph Society, which means that you'll be prayed for, you'll be carried in mass intentions. And then if you give online, you'll be sent a beautiful talk on Fulton Sheen from Father Rocky himself, which is a fantastic video resource emailed to you. And then three, we'll actually send a physical thank you gift to your home of a beautiful ceramic tile that has Our Lady's Prayer, the Memorare, written on the ceramic tile, and you can hang it. You can either put it on your desk. There's a lovely handle on the back that folds out, or you can hang it with a nail on your wall, and it's a reminder throughout the year that you are part of the reason that Relevant Radio can continue giving hope. And Neil, I mean, that's such an emotional miracle moment to listen to, because we know how powerful media is. Father Rocky says media does the thinking for the masses. That, you know, we all have opinions that if we stopped and thought, wait, where does that opinion come from? It came from some silly podcast or TV show or whatnot. The media is incredibly powerful. And I remember when I was in college, a friend that I knew, I saw her on the subway and we caught up, and she broke down in tears because she had an abortion. And I asked her, like, I talked to her about this, and she said it was because she thought it was okay, because it was legal, mm-hmm. So it must right. be okay.
0: Right.
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6: There is a fondness today for doing social work, helping the minorities, bettering the inner city, helping those that are socially disinherited. Young men and women are dedicated today, as they never have been, to all of these social causes. They want to be, as they say, involved in the world. I remember during the council, I was waiting one day for the bus that took us to the council, and I saw a street cleaner in front of the hotel where I was staying, and I went up to him and I said, how long will you work today? He said, 12 hours. What time did you get up? He said, 4 o'clock this morning. And I said, what is your duty? He says, nothing but just sweeping the gutters. About a mile of gutters here in Rome. How much do you earn? He told me it was really a trivial wage. I said, tell me your philosophy of life. And he said, you're going to the council, aren't you? Yes. You're going to make important decisions for the church and the world. Yes. He said, but if I clean my gutters with a greater dedication than you do that work, the Lord is far more pleased with me. That's right. He saw that we have work in the world, and it can be a dedicated and divine and holy work. Now, this is the good side. There's a kind of a bad side to this, too. I'm going to mention it for just a few minutes, and then I'm going to get back again to the good side. This concern with the world is called secularism. Its bad side is that some would like to do away with the divine and the sacred. We've had a series of thinkers in our day that believe that in order to uphold the world, one has to destroy the divine. That's one of the reasons, incidentally, for the God is Dead movement. These poor thinkers believe that in order to make room for the world, you got to get rid of God. Bultmann says in order to make room for the Christian message, you have to get rid of the historical Christ, practically. And we have the author of Secular City. He practically identifies the secular city and the kingdom of God. And even in the field of religion itself, today the holy are on the defensive. This world spirit has gotten hold of us to such an extent that many do not like the holy. I may tell you that it's gotten so bad that when any of you people see us priests on our knees, you ask us if we lost our contact lenses. Well, that's enough of that. So now let's get back to the good side of the world. These are great ideas. This spirit is magnificent. But who are most responsible for these ideas? Oh, secular-minded men? I will not give you the three names at once. First one was John the 23rd. Who did more for our love of humanity today than this man? Who? Auguste Comte, with his supposed love of humanity, never wrote a line comparable to John's love of the poor. He opened the council, brought the world into it. Protestants, Orthodox, Buddhists, Hindus, communists, everyone was welcome. As one poor workman said about the Vatican one day, he's not interested in politics at all, except in as much as politics is related to us poor people. That's right. He was the one who made the world conscious of the love of humanity, even when, for example, we used our science to send an astronaut around the Earth. Because I remember when that happened, John the 23rd quoted the book of Genesis and said, God said, rule over the Earth and subject it. He saw this young American astronaut as indicating the great scientific progress of mankind. No wonder his last words were, Lord, that they may be one. And then that human side of John, great big fat man with, he could reach out those great arms of his almost like the fleshy columns of Bernini, to bring all mankind within his grasp. One day he went into a prison. Visited the prisoners, and as he passed one cell, he said, who's in there? The warden says that's the death cell. That man in there killed his wife. John spoke to him from outside the bars. He wouldn't answer Pope John. So Pope John said to the warden, let me in. The man faced the wall, would not turn around. John said to him, young man. Oh, yes, he said, why, what is he in here for? And the warden said, he killed his wife. John said, young man, I've never been married. But do you know that if I were married, I might have killed my wife, too? With that, the prisoner turned around and embraced John. This is the humanity that he taught us to love. Now let's go to science and the world of technology. Who has done most to elevate the dignity of science, to give it a new view of things, and almost to write a scientific genesis? Teilhard de Chardin. This great French scientist, as a little boy, was interested in rocks. And he was interested in rocks somehow or other because he saw the creative hand of God inside of the rocks. He grew up with a great devotion to what was the favorite devotion of his mother, called the Heart of Christ, but he got quite beyond the pious conception of his mother.
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1: 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So 25 becomes 50, 100 becomes 200, 1,000 becomes 2,000. 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Fulton Sheen, his beatification is coming up in September, so Relevant Radio decided to start sharing these shows and his voice with the nation. 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
12: Hey.
13: I want to make a brief comment. I'm a new listener. I've been listening to you and Relevant Radio for about 6 months now. I travel across the country all the time. I drive mostly because I don't like flying. But I was on an AM radio station. I came across Relevant Radio, and it was your show that was on, Patrick. And it just
12: wonderful.
13: It touched me. Yeah, it was just wonderful. And it's been your Relevant Radio. And I got the app right after that, and I've been listening every day ever since, and it's become a vessel for me. If I need to pray or something like that, it just I turn Relevant Radio on, and it helps me if I'm having a bad day. Yeah, it's been wonderful. I've been plagued with bad thoughts and things like that for many years due to my bad behavior and addictions, things like that.
12: You sound a lot like a lot of people. You're
13: yes, sir.
12: You're in
13: yes,
12: rather. Broad company. A lot of people experience the same thing. So tell me then, Joshua, you stumbled upon it. I assume you were looking for something to listen to, and then you found Relevant Radio?
13: 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So I was just looking for something because I was just feeling alone out there, and Relevant Radio came on, and I've been a faithful listener since. You're my favorite. You and Cyrus are my favorite. Drew's great. Father Simon, everybody's great. I just want to thank you for everything you do and for continuing to minister every day for us out here. It's just been wonderful for me.
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12: Well, hey, it's great to be with you today. Thank you for tuning in. We got a great show in store for you today. You're going to like some of the stuff I've got lined up for you. I hope you can hang out with me. I'm on for the next 3 hours, as I am every day. I saw a really interesting stat. 40% of Americans did not read a book last year. And maybe that's not so stunning. Right? I mean, a lot of the stuff we do is online anymore, a lot of audiobooks, a lot of other things. Dr. Jeff Gardner is going to be stopping by. I want to talk about reading. Also, if you've read a really good book, I want to talk about that too. What's the favorite, your favorite book, the best book you ever read? You know, we can talk about that a little bit later in the hour here. Archbishop Paul Coakley is going to be visiting us too. We're going to talk a little bit about Stanley Rother, which is such an amazing story. And I love this. I want to pass this on to you. And of course, I saw a story earlier today, and we'll get into this in just a minute. Governor Healey's office, the governor's, she's Catholic and she's proud to be Catholic. She's from Massachusetts. And she says that she's proud to be Catholic and support abortion. You know, and the state of Massachusetts basically, has legalized abortion up to birth. Kind of crazy. People cheered. We talked about that a little bit earlier last week, but Mary Fiorito is going to be stopping by. We got a lot to get into. But if you want to join me, here's how you do it. Phones are open all day. 888-914-9149. That's 888-914-9149. And my call screener, Patrick Eglog, is standing by for you. Brooke will be joining me throughout the day. And, of course, we'll pray the chaplet coming up. But let's talk. Let's talk a little bit about what's going on. Before we start, I'm going to fill you in on what's happening over with Iran. Let's pray for Iran. Let's pray for peace. Let's pray for Governor Healey, right? We've been praying these memoraries and for an end to the culture of death. And I think Our Lady's the solution. She's the key to the end of the culture of death in our country. And Satan hates her. If there's division in your life, if there's a lack of peace, if you feel the smoke of Satan, let's turn to Our Lady right now, because I guarantee you she will vanquish the evil one. He can't stand to be in her presence because she's going to crush his head. Let's pray. We'll pray the memorial and let's entrust the next 3 hours, and in particular, Relevant's great mission and this pledge drive, because we are actually in August. This is such a critical pledge drive for getting us through the next half of the year. If you can help in any way, I ask that you do that. But before we even tell you about that, let's just pray, okay? We'll turn to Our Lady. In the name of the Father, and of the Son, and of the Holy Spirit, amen. Remember, most gracious Virgin Mary, then never was it known that anyone who fled to your protection, implored your help, or sought your intercession was left unaided. Inspired by this confidence, I fly unto you, O Virgin of Virgins, my Mother. To you I come, before you I stand, sinful and sorrowful. O Mother of the Word Incarnate, despise not my petitions, but in your mercy, hear and answer me. Amen. The Father, Son, the Holy Spirit. Amen. It's such a beautiful prayer, isn't it? Before I get into any of the news, let me just make a quick reminder for you right now. One of the premiums that Relevant Radio is giving away, this is a $25 pledge. If you could help us on a monthly basis with that. And there's this plaque, and it can sit on your bookshelf. It could attach to your wall. It's white, and it has that beautiful prayer emblazoned on it. And maybe a little bit later, I'll tell you some really powerful stories of how this prayer has changed weather
16: how it has, you know, freed up, you know, blocks when it comes to communism, when it's, you know, help rescue people financially. I mean, the miracles of the Memorare, it's one of those anointed prayers. It really is. I think of the miraculous medal and how Our Lady came, and it's, she described what she wanted. It's like Jesus, when he appeared, he came and described what he wanted with the divine mercy image. I think those are kind of divine sacramentals. This prayer here, you know, if you have somebody who's sick, maybe give it to them. You know, put it next to their bed in the hospital or in their bedroom. Maybe it's that wayward child. Let them say it. You never know when reading that prayer. In fact, there's a great story about somebody who read this prayer or actually said this prayer. Brought about a great conversion. I'll share some of that coming up. But it's yours. If you want it right now, you can call in. Every donation is doubled today. And we do need you because we're listener supported. If you like my show and you can represent during the show, that would be great. It speaks volumes to me. It says that you value what I do. And I appreciate you for it. I really do. Get in right now. It's 888-914-9149. 888-914-9149. 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You know what? I just gave the studio line. Forgive me for doing that. You'll keep my call screener, Patrick, busy. The actual number is 877-291-0123. 877-291-0123. We have a bunch of people here at Relevant Radio just waiting to talk to you. So if you can keep them busy today, and I'd love it. I'd like to hear how, you know, whether or not you know, the show and the network, you know, matters to you. Leave us your prayer petitions because we'll be praying for you too when you leave that intention. I want to talk about this memorandum of understanding between the U.S. and Iran that brought was supposed to be, right, a ceasefire. It didn't really. It wasn't a ceasefire. There were a lot of blows that were exchanged, blockades that went back into effect. The Wall Street Journal had this piece. Nick and I were talking about it a little bit earlier today that, you know, the Iranians actually have plans to escalate the conflict. So here we are. We're at the, you know, the middle of August. What are we going to see September and October, right before the midterms? A lot of people want to camp out. I mean, they would like to see American gas prices go up. They'd like to see the president's poll ratings go down. They'd like to see him lose a lot of seats as a result of this. So there was an Iranian defense analyst who said this. He says, quote, "There's a widespread view in Iran that the main war has not yet begun," he said. What we have seen so far, he says, is increasingly interpreted through the lens of salami slicing tactics. These are his words. "A limited incremental escalation designed to weaken the capabilities of a larger confrontation," end of quote. I love the way these guys talk, don't you? And so, you ever listen to some of the other things they say? "We will defeat the enemy." President Trump warned Oman, which shocked me today when I saw this story. He told him not to get involved with this confrontation with Iran, especially in keeping Iran ships, you know, out of the Straits of Hormuz. Boy, that would really be an escalation, wouldn't it, if we ended up firing on Oman? Nick, over the weekend, sent me a text, my producer, and he says, "You see this story? NATO jets were scrambled yesterday." They were scrambled yesterday. I'll share with you what happened there. But before I get out of the Iran story, I want to share one quick piece of audio with you. This comes from Trey Yanks. And just to give you a conclusion on the whole Iranian war, what's going to happen? And does the president want to get out before the elections? Are we going to see a ratcheting up of things? Trey Yanks was on Fox earlier, and this is what he said in terms of the president's view of Iran.
17: "Just got off the phone with President Trump, who discussed the situation with Iran as the 60-day memorandum of understanding expires. The president told Fox News Iran should raise the white flag of surrender. He went on to say, 'I have no time schedule. I'm not in a hurry.' The president indicating that the U.S. naval blockade is continuing to put new economic pressure on the Iranian regime, despite what the Iranians have said publicly. He said they're good poker players, but they're dying, and that the midterms in the United States have nothing to do with the president's thinking. Now, I asked the president about these parallel talks that are taking place between Iran and Oman about control of the Strait of Hormuz. And the president told Fox News, 'If Oman gets in the way, we'll bomb the out of them.' We went on to talk about a variety of different regional topics, including the U.S. stockpiles of weapons that are currently stationed in the Middle East. The president says what we've used so far is peanuts."
16: So I kind of think we're going to see escalation. I hope not. I'm praying that we don't. And let's do that. And let's see peaceful negotiation somehow get it. They're really struggling economically right now, and we're getting close to something. But, you know, like any leashed animal, leashed dog, you know, somebody who's cornered, they tend to leash out in the very end. And I think that's what we'll see from this particular Iranian regime before they finally collapse. But let's pray for a peaceful end to all of this. Prayer does change things. Let's pray also this Russian conflict continues. Nick had sent me a text saying NATO jets were scrambled yesterday over Romania as a Russian drone appeared over the country's airspace. And I'm thinking, what is going on? I had read an article, and I didn't get into it. I was going to do a couple segments on this with you.

0: radar. A Spanish F-18s shot it down after it crossed over into the neighboring Moldova, but it was the second downing of a Russian drone in 3 days over NATO airspace. So the Wall Street Journal is saying it's become, you know, a nearly weekly occurrence, with some of those probes being sent by Russia to test NATO's defense. So you might see, you know, an escalation on that front too. The Holy Father has invoked the intercession, of Our Lady in a particular way. This past Saturday, of course, was the Feast of the Assumption. And he asked for her intercession over the Holy Land and Russia and Ukraine and Colombia. And he wants peace in those lands. So join him in that. I have to take a break. Before I go, one final little bit of news for you here. And we've talked about this in the past. I don't know how you feel about it, but the president is encouraging the Senate to pass the bill making daylight saving time permanent. And he's running into opposition from senators in states where it would make the sunrise come much later in the winter months, like Senator Tom Cotton of Alabama. So I don't know how you feel about it. We've talked about it in the past. There's a real division over where people stand on that, but we'll see what happens. I'm going to take a quick break. When we come back, I want to talk to you a little bit about what is happening in the state of Massachusetts. And, of course, there was a statement that came out from, the governor there, Mara Healey, defending her decision to sign radically pro-abortion legislation into law. And just as a context for support of the bill, amid all the mounting criticism from Catholics, a lot of people are calling for her to be excommunicated. She's tripling down on this position, you know, even though she's a Catholic. So it's very tragic. We'll fill you in on the other side with us right now. Thank you for your support. I see a number of people calling in. I appreciate it. I really do. Thanks for supporting Relevant and all that we do here to try to give you a look at life through the eyes of our faith. You can call 877-291-0123 or go online and make a pledge. Father Rocky is standing by. He wants to share this with you. Listen.
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2: 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Welcome to day one of our summer pledge drive. Momentum Monday, Drew, one of the most important days because it lays the groundwork for everything that follows. 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And it is a reminder, as Father Rocky said, of one of the most powerful Marian prayers in history. For over 1,000 years has been prayed, and we're working our way toward a billion here to end abortion of praying the Memorare. 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It's called the Fulton Sheen Holy Hour. 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
0: Well, thanks, Brooke. I love what you had to say. We need real leaders. I think I like that. It'd be great to be a leader in this moment. Let's make today a big day. We have a dollar for dollar match, as Brooke has pointed out, and a premium that you can only get today. And if you love the Memorare, it's one of my favorite Marian prayers. Mother Teresa had embraced it. John Paul loved it. They would pray it all the time. We say this prayer every hour here during this pledge drive, and God has always seemed to have blessed us. Simple prayer. You know, take this, put it on your desk, bring it to work, hang it on your wall.

0: keep it in your kitchen. Let it be a visible reminder, and then say it once a day. You know what? I think Father Rocky taught me this, because I think he does it for the members of Opus Dei. They tend to pray the Memorare for a soul in Opus Dei that is most in need that day. So my wife and I do this now too. We take the Memorare and we'll offer one Memorare. Yeah, we're in the car, we're walking, whatever, just for the child in our family that most need it. I don't know. Yeah, you look at your kids, and you're one kid you think is perfect, and you look at the other kid, you're like, oh my gosh, they need prayer. But really, it's a kid that looks perfect that you don't realize it needs the prayer, right? And sometimes it turns around. So that's yours. Call now, 877-291-0123. Brooke?
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0: All right, thanks for your support. We are grateful for it. Let me fill you in on what's going on, and we'll speak to my next guest. I'm looking forward to getting into conversation with her. I was really frustrated earlier in the week when I saw what would happen in Massachusetts. The Commonwealth of Massachusetts has become now the 10th state in the union to allow for abortion all the way up to birth. I mean, I can't think of anything more cob, more sinister, more evil, more dark. And the governor's a Catholic. Her name is Maura Healey. She signed this bill into law about a week ago. People applauded. You know, they cheered it. It was sickening, to be honest with you. And the governor claims, oh, I'm a Catholic, you know. And it's causing a lot of consternation for faithful Catholics. A lot of Catholics want to excommunicate it. The bishop of the state has condemned the new law. So far, there hasn't been any canonical consequences for her action. And we've talked about, you know, abortion and what the church teaches regarding excommunication. I did a whole show on it. If you missed it, go back to last week. It's really quite telling. The leader of Catholic Votes, a girl named Kelsey Reinhart, and she's actually been very vocal about having her be excommunicated for signing the bill. And Healey is an accomplice who gets abortions, you know, helps others get abortions under this law. And she says, look, here's what she said. She says, as a proud Catholic, I believe everyone's deserving of kindness and empathy, especially in their time of need. I believe that those women and families should have to be able to get the care they need here in Massachusetts, and it's unfair to force them to travel to other states. As a Catholic, you should not be saying, that's not empathy and that's not kindness to kill a child. I mean, it's actually a great demonic deception. I'm joined right now by Mary Fiorito. She's a fellow at the Ethics and Public Policy Center in Washington, D.C., licensed attorney in the state of Illinois, and a great contributor to the show. Mary, welcome back. Good to have you here.
3: Thank you, Drew. Thank you for inviting me.
0: Yeah, as a faithful Catholic yourself, what do you make of this story? Oh, my gosh.
3: Oh, you know, and her response is you just want to throw up your hands in frustration and just say, well, you know, good luck with that argument on Judgment Day, Governor Healey, because I'm not sure that's going to go over very well with our Lord. I mean, you must have to completely disassociate yourself with your Catholic faith in order to be able to sign a law that she signed. It is so extreme. It is so cruel to the unborn child. And it so defies not only what we know from Scripture, what we know from church teaching, but it also defies science. I mean, at a time when we marvel at the fact that we can do fetal surgery as early as 16 weeks, there was a beautiful story, I think it was the very same day she signed the bill, about a little boy from London whose intestines, because his belly button hadn't closed completely, his intestines were completely outside of his abdomen. His parents flew to the state of Texas, where there are very protective laws for unborn children, and through a special surgical procedure at 24 weeks gestation, his intestines were put back into his body. He was sewn up. He was delivered naturally by his mother at term, and he is a healthy six-month-old boy today. I mean, that's the kind of things, the miracles that can take place at 24 weeks gestation. And now she has expanded elective abortion, which means healthy mom, healthy baby, right up until the 40th week of pregnancy.
0: You know, and anyone who's had an abortion, they know what a terrible mistake it is. I mean, they feel it. They know it. I know many women, many men wish they could have reversed that decision. And this is not helping. This is only allowing that collateral damage, that hurt, that woundedness to continue in our society at large. What do we do for her? I mean, people are calling her to be excommunicated. It's kind of a very grave consequence. Is that what she needs as a wake-up call? I know the bishop has spoken out against it. What are you calling people to do? What should we do?
3: Right. Well, okay. Well, a couple of different things. I mean, people like Governor Healey would not be in office unless people voted for her. Right. We live in a democratic republic. We live in a democracy. People cannot, if you are Catholic, you have to look very long and hard at a candidate's position on abortion and remember this the next time you go and vote. That's for starters. She should not be in office in the first place. Amen. Anyone who holds a position that is that outside the mainstream should not be a public servant. And she's not representing the viewpoints, not only of the average American, but of her own constituents, because the vast majority of Americans object to late-term abortions. So that's the one thing everybody can do, right? If you're at 18 or older, you can go to the ballot box and you can vote for a pro-life candidate and vote against someone who supports abortion, particularly if they're that extreme. But, you know, regarding her Catholic faith, I know you've done a whole show on the excommunication mm-hmm. penalties that might apply. You know, there's 915, there's 1398, I think it is. I would argue, I'm not a canon lawyer, but I would argue as a practicing Catholic that she's already excommunicated herself. We don't know that her bishops have not had private conversations with her, exactly. both leading up to this and subsequently. So we're not in the position. We're not her pastor. We're not her bishop. I think we can do what we can do as Catholics, which is to pray for her conversion and then to vote at the ballot box. Those are practical things that we can do, and then leave her, her status within the church to the persons to whom that is the responsibility.
0: My guest today, Mary Fiorito. Mary, I know we have only a short time here together. I'm always grateful for what you do there. I want to zoom out from the governor to just the country at large. We now have 10 states that allow abortion up to birth, and this comes after Roe was overturned. Everybody rejoiced. I remember that day vividly. What do you see for the future when it comes to this fight? And when Roe was in place, we had really one central target. We had an entire national pro-life movement that could aim at Roe. And now we have states where, you know, only state pro-lifers can be involved, and it's a much more difficult situation. We also have these abortifacients. We have the, you know, morning after pill and a lot litany of other things. Seems like, I don't know, the target has really spread out, and we have actually more abortions now. So where are we in all of this, and ultimately what can we do maybe to help bring about an end to the culture of death?
3: Right. Well, you know, I think we should take some encouragement from other times in history where we have had major upheavals in the law. Brown versus Board of Education is one of those laws, which declared that segregating public schools based on race was unconstitutional. But it, you know, I think a lot of people think that, gosh, everybody just got right on board and segregated their schools and there wasn't any problem. There was huge social and political upheaval for more than a decade later. In fact, I believe it was in Virginia, their public schools weren't segregated until 12 years after Brown was handed down. And there were Democratic politicians who were excommunicated in Louisiana, for example, by the Archbishop there because they were making public statements and public proclamations in favor of segregation. So these kind of things are going to take time. Roe was with us for 50 years, and you know, people don't just immediately adjust their mindset to, oh, now unborn children should have protection and we should, you know, respect their right not to be killed. So it's going to take some time, and we need to give ourselves some grace. I think that the issue that you raise about the abortion pill is just as concerning as what Maura Healey has done in Massachusetts, because these abortion pills are being sent through the mail to women who have not been evaluated by a physician, who may have comorbidities, and they're being sent to minor girls without their parents' knowledge.
0: Hey, Mary, thank you for all you're doing. People want to follow you. What's the best way to do that? Get plugged in your work.
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0: You got it. Hey, thank you. That's Mary Fiorito. Check her out. Follow her online and stay with me. I'll be right back.
1: 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And Drew, just hearing you talk to Mary, it is so critically important to get this information out. It is like a classroom. This is back to school week too for a lot of families and kids and teachers, homeschool parents. And what a beautiful opportunity to have the Memorare there front and center as you cover your children, you cover your family, your intentions. 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
0: So, yeah, we have this conversation, right? And I'm thinking about Mary, and I feel powerless sometimes. You see how abortion is spreading, the culture of death is taking root. And I ask, what can you do? And I do think one of the most powerful things all of us can do right now, I really want to invite people to do this, to defend the unborn, right? You don't need money, you don't need political influence, you just need about 30 seconds of time. And if you're willing to give that to God, you can make a big difference. There's this ancient prayer, and it's said by many saints in circumstances that seemed impossible. And it's the Memorare. And, you know, we're giving away today for as a way to say thank you to you for your $25 a month gift. If you can come in at that level, all donations are doubled today, but this is such a beautiful gift. It's a beautiful placard with this beautiful prayer on it. And I would encourage you to pray for the conversion of hearts, for the protection of mothers, for their unborn child, for the end to abortion. And maybe you've made the mistake of abortion. God loves you and his mercy is great. I want you to know that. What a beautiful way to make reparation or atonement. You know, maybe you were complicit with somebody. Maybe you didn't stand up and speak truth to that girlfriend of yours or to that boyfriend or whatever it might have been. Why not make a pledge right now and get this plaque and offer it to Our Lady and pray this prayer every day? You'll be surprised at what comes from that beautiful sacrifice. 877-291-0123. Call now. Brooke?
1: 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In St. Albans, Maine, $5,000. Thank you, Kathleen. 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
0: Well, hey, thanks for joining me today. Great to be with you. I really do appreciate hanging out with you. I want to get you plugged into a powerhouse intercessor for you. You probably have heard a lot about Stanley Rother. Yeah, I was thinking about this today. I was in chapel before the broadcast, and I was just doing a little bit of praying, and I was getting ready for our time together today, and I thought about Blessed Stanley Rother, because I knew I'd be talking to Archbishop Paul Coakley, who's going to be joining me. He's the Archbishop of Oklahoma City. This is a man of unbelievable courage, and I think we need it today more than ever. You know, and I often think, what does it look like when following Christ could cost you everything? I mean, sometimes it can look surprisingly ordinary, right? Like an Oklahoma farm boy who struggled in the seminary and became a parish priest and ended up getting shipped off to Guatemala and ultimately refused to abandon his people when death came looking for him. And Blessed Stanley Rother has become one of those great American witnesses to the faith. And now his extraordinary story is coming to movie theaters. So I want to get you plugged into that. We'll tell you how you can watch this film. Archbishop Paul Coakley joins me now to talk about The Man, the Martyr, his calls for sainthood, why Stanley Rother's story may be exactly what you need to hear right now. Your Excellency, good afternoon. Thanks for joining me.
10: Good afternoon. It's a pleasure. I always enjoy talking about Blessed Stanley.
0: Well, I love him. I didn't know a whole lot about him until about a year and a half ago, and I love his life story. It's pretty amazing. I'm sure there's a lot of people who are listening to us right now around the country who never heard of this Oklahoma farm boy, right, who is on his way to sainthood. So rather than me tell the story, let me hand it off to you. Tell us a little bit about Blessed Stanley and take it from there.
10: All right. Thank you. My pleasure. I learned about Stanley Rother, Father Stanley Rother, when I was a seminarian at Mount St. Mary Seminary. Back in the early 80s, I was going into third theology when news broke that a Mount alumnus, Father Rother, who had been a missionary in Guatemala since 1968, had been killed, had been murdered in his rectory. I had heard his name circulating around the seminary because a lot of the priest faculty members there at that time remembered him and were friends of his, actually. I had never met the man, but once he was killed, suddenly I felt a strong attraction to learning more about his life. I learned all that I could. I read everything I could about him, a very attractive figure. As you said in your intro, he was just an ordinary Oklahoma farm boy, born and raised in Okarchi, Oklahoma, which is about 20 miles from where I sit right here in Oklahoma City right now. He never really let on that he was thinking about seminary, and maybe he hadn't been. But one day at dinner, his sister announced to the family that she was going to enter the convent in Wichita, the Daughters of the Blood of Christ, and he was a high school senior. He announced to the family at the same time, at the same family dinner, that he was going to enter the seminary. And his father looked at him and said, "Well, Stan, if you were wanted to be a priest, you should have been taken Latin." And indeed he should have, because this was in the late 50s. He hadn't prepared himself in that way for the demands of seminary at the time. And he gave it his best shot. with the support of his parish priest and his family. But after several years, he was invited to leave the seminary because he had really struggled with the academics. But he didn't give up on it. He really felt a strong sense of calling. So he talked to the bishop, Bishop Victor Reed, who was the bishop of Oklahoma City and Tulsa at the time, saw one diocese, the whole state. And Bishop Reed assured Stan that he was going to see if he could find another seminary where it might be a better fit for him. And so he called Monsignor Mulcahy, who was at the time the rector at Mount St. Mary Seminary in Emmitsburg, Maryland. And they decided to take a chance on Stanley. And he went to the Mount, and he flourished there. And he was ordained in 1963, spent about 5 years serving various parishes in Oklahoma City, Tulsa, Durant, Oklahoma, just around the state. In the early 60s, Pope John the 23rd had issued a call to the church in North America, the United States in particular, to be generous in providing resources to support the church in Latin America, which didn't have sufficient vocations. And so many dioceses in the U.S. Were partnering or twinning, as we might say today, with local churches, dioceses in various Latin American countries. And Oklahoma City had entered into a relationship with the Diocese of Sololá, Chimaltenango, in Guatemala, and had been there since 1963, which happened to have been the year that Stan was ordained. In 1968, he was invited to consider joining the mission team. He did. He embraced it. That began really the adventure of his life. And he really found, I think, his call within a call as a missionary serving in Guatemala. He was, you know, this is kind of a remarkable story in and of itself. He would had been asked to leave the seminary because he couldn't master adequately ecclesiastical Latin, and here he was going off to a foreign country where he would have to learn not only Spanish, but an obscure Mayan dialect called Sutuhil, which was the language that the vast majority of his parishioners spoke. And he really gave himself to the demands of that life and equipping himself, and ultimately became quite proficient, not only in Spanish, but in Sutuhil. So much so that he was part of a team that helped translate the New Testament into that language.
0: Wow.
10: As it turns out, though he hadn't prepared himself by learning Latin, mm-hmm. he had acquired a lot of other skills as a farmer in Oklahoma that really equipped him well.
0: That's awesome. Well, God works in mysterious ways. You actually hold the thought. I have to jump in here just for a second. Okay. I've got a quick break coming up. And when we come back, we could talk ultimately about his martyrdom, you know, and what he was able to accomplish, and of course the extraordinary power of his intercession today. Miracles are already being attributed to his heavenly intercession. And I know his cause is moving forward. There's a new movie that's coming out. We got a lot to get to. Unfortunately, we have a slightly amended schedule today because we are in a pledge drive here at Relevant Radio. And I had to just take a short pause here. So stay with me, Your Excellency. When we come back, we will talk a little bit more. You stay with me, too, if you want to learn a little bit more about a man whose intercession may work very powerfully for that intention heavy on your heart. We'll fill you in on more right after this.
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1: 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And Monday is vital because it really launches us. Like if you ever watch swimming and you see that move they do, that flip turn that helps them launch the wall off the wall into this like explosive power. I could never do that. But that's what we're thinking of here. Together, we want to burst out of the gate this first day and really start strong so that we can meet our goal by the end of the week. We only have until Friday, 5 p.m. Central to do it. And we've been saying all hour, we could use some leaders. If you're able to give a larger gift, we have a 100% match today. And Drew, we've been talking about the Memorare ceramic prayer display. You can either hang it up or you can place it on a display stand. It's beautiful. It's an invitation to even memorize the Memorare. And you can do that on our app as well if you click the pray button. But it's right there as a visual to anchor yourself anytime you look at it to Our Lady, her maternal protection. 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
0: 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And there's a little thing that folds out in the back. 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
0: Well, hey, thanks for joining me today. If you are just tuning in, we are taking you on a journey through the life of an extraordinary future saint. He's already beatified, Father Stanley Rother is his name. And I'm speaking today with His Excellency, Archbishop Paul Coakley, and it's great to have him with us today. He's the Archbishop of Oklahoma City. And he was just telling us the story of Father Stanley. And Your Excellency, my deepest apologies, because I know I only have about 10 minutes left before my next break. And I really want you to take us through the heroic sacrifice of this man returning to Guatemala and ultimately giving his life. And I want to hear more about the fruit of the power of his intercession and even a new movie that's coming out. So let me hand it back off to you. Maybe you can take us through that journey.
10: Sure. Thank you. As I said, Father Rother found his true vocation when he got to the mission, and he flourished there. He was able to utilize the gifts and talents that he had to serve his people. He fell in love with his people, and he was really flourishing there. And all was well until around the early 1980s, late 70s, 1980, and a civil war was breaking out in Latin America, and Guatemala in particular. And Father Rother fell afoul of the the government, militias and such, because he was teaching the people how to read and write, and had set up a radio station to evangelize and catechize, and his name ended up on a death list. And he was urged to leave the country, which he resisted. He famously said in 1980 in a Christmas letter, "The shepherd cannot run at the first sign of danger." And so he was bound and determined to stay at the at his mission post. But finally, under pressure and urging from many people, including his archbishop here in Oklahoma, he came back to Oklahoma, where it was a little safer for a man at that time, for who was facing a death threat. He determined that he was going to go back as soon as he possibly could, and he kept that word, and he ended up returning in time for Holy Week of 1981. The people loved him. They cared for him. He cared for them. But the truth is, his life was in grave danger, and he was murdered in the rectory on July 28th, 1981, several months after his return. He returned in time for Palm Sunday and was dead by July 28th. So that was the end of his life, but his reputation for holiness and heroism continued to grow. And my predecessor, Archbishop Beltran, initiated a cause for his canonization, recognizing that his death was heroic and that he had to prove that his death was in hatred of the faith, that is, that he could be declared a martyr. And so he was declared a martyr in 2016, and he was beatified the following year in 2017 here in Oklahoma City. So with that, we have been on looking for the miracle that would be required in order for him to be canonized as a saint. We have built a beautiful shrine in his honor here in Oklahoma City. We have pilgrims coming from all over the country, indeed from all over the world, to pray at the Tomb of Blessed Stanley here in Oklahoma City. Many are attracted to him. A lot of priests, a lot of seminarians find in him a great role model and inspiration because of his very real and ordinary struggles. So a great witness for us all.
0: Let me ask you about, I mean, he's blessed, and then the way the church works, you're servant of God, then you're venerable, then you need a miracle that defies scientific explanation to lead to the beatification, and you need one for canonization. What led to his beatification, and are there reports of the power of his intercession continuing?
10: Yeah, good question. What led to his beatification was Pope Francis's declaration that he died in hatred of the faith. He was declared a martyr. And when you're declared a martyr, the first miracle is you're not required for that first miracle in order to be beatified.
0: Gotcha.
10: So we've been looking for a miracle that will allow him to be canonized. We have many, many, many reports of favors granted through his intercession. And we're continuing to look for the right miracle to propose that might lead to his canonization. You know, people ask me all the time, you know, Archbishop Coakley, what's it going to take for Blessed Stanley to become Saint Stanley? And I always respond the same way, kind of tongue in cheek, say, man, it's going to take a miracle. And that's what it's going to take, nothing else. So we're looking for that miracle. And that was the reason that we decided that we needed to tell his story more broadly, which is why we have sponsored and produced this beautiful film that will be released in theaters here in the next few weeks, which is narrated by Martin Sheen. Beautiful film called American Martyr, The Stanley Rother Story. Father Rother is the first U.S.-born priest to be beatified. He's the first U.S.-born citizen ever to be declared a martyr by the Catholic Church. So there's a lot of significance to his beatification, and we would love to be able to find that miracle that will enable us to honor him as saint.
0: Two things. One, I want you to tell people how they can submit that miracle. I know you have a prayer and a place to do that, but before I do, I want to let people know, if you want to see the movie, it's the best way really to tell the story. If you go to relevantradio.com/film, The film is in theaters. It's in English on August the 25th. So we're closing in on that. August 25 and 26 and 27. Okay. It's in Spanish on August 27th. English on August 25th and 6th. Spanish, if somebody want to see it in that language, that's the 27th. But relevantradio.com/film, and you'll see all the info there. If people want to turn to his intercession or they want to submit their answered prayer or favor, how do they do that, Your Excellency?
10: Well, we have a website, and there's a way to submit favors on the website.
0: Right.
10: ArchOKC.org, and then there'll be a link there for the for the cause.
0: Well, it sounds great. It's great talking with you. We'll continue to follow his story and, of course, promote it. That'd be great to see one of our own, you know, elevated.
10: Absolutely.
0: And I'm grateful for all that you do to champion his cause. Thank you, Your Excellency, for being with us. Before we go, would you give us your blessing?
10: The Lord be with you.
0: And with your spirit.
10: May Almighty God bless you, the Father, the Son, and the Holy Spirit.
0: Amen. All right, we're going to pray. We're praying the chaplet in about 8 minutes. I'll remember your personal intentions with mine, okay? So count on our prayers for you. You got it. All right, that's His Excellency Archbishop Paul Coakley, Archbishop of Oklahoma. I've got to take a short break coming up here in a second, but I believe in the power of the intercession of these saints, and his is a great one. He laid down his life. He returned. He says, a shepherd cannot run at the first sign of danger. And I often think there's a lesson there for you and me. You know, you might be asked to give what Stanley Rother gave, maybe, but most likely we're not going to be asked to lay down our life, but you might be asked to sacrifice in some other way. It's like, what's your Catholic faith mean to you? Will you speak truth? Would you be willing to sacrifice financially so that the truth can be broadcast? And I really think when you support Catholic radio, you actually are helping send the gospel someplace you may never personally be able to go. And you're helping reach people alone in their car or who are lost and need hope. 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We have a few minutes before we pray the chaplet. 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
1: 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So we want to take advantage of today. And Drew, I want to point out that exclusive gift that we're making available for you. It's the Memorare Ceramic Prayer Display for $25 a month or at that $300 level. If you look at the Relevant Radio Memorare meter, you will see a tally just at over 750 million, I think, prayers to end abortion. The power of this prayer cannot be emphasized enough. And that takes us to Anthony in New York. Drew, we took this call last week. It was so powerful. I keep thinking of this amazing dad. And he called during the chaplet as a father and new grandfather. He just learned his daughter was facing an unplanned pregnancy. She announced she had made the appointment for an abortion. Anthony and his wife went immediately to church. They prayed, and less than 24 hours later, she announced she changed her mind. And he said she's stubborn and she chose life and she wanted to keep her baby. I mean, talk about a miracle moment. This is what we prayed for, the Memorare. So, and that's our theme this week, is give hope. This is hope incarnate, life. And so, you know, as we approach this chaplet, Drew, we know this is such a special hour, this window of mercy and the graces that we see flow, your own fidelity to this devotion, Drew. So just saying, Jesus, I trust in you, but we need to continue this work, and that's where you come in. 877-291-0123, the app, or relevantradio.com.
0: Yeah, if you can help us, we'd appreciate it. I mean, you're making such a huge difference right now. If you could just make the call, whatever you give is matched dollar for dollar. Today, there is a today-only premium, this beautiful memorary plaque with a prayer that you can pray, teach your kids, and keep as a visible reminder for those intentions you might want to pray for and turn to Our Lady. Today's also another special day. I don't know if you know this or not. It was on this day, August 17th, in the year 2002, that John Paul II, he entrusted the world to God's mercy, to the divine mercy. Mm. And it is a powerhouse day. You know, John Paul returned to his beloved Poland, and he went to Krakow, and he dedicated the Shrine of Divine Mercy there, and it was a deeply moving day. But he talked about apart from God's mercy, that there's no other source of hope for mankind. And Relevant Radio brings you this message of mercy every day. Mercy is the solution. If you love divine mercy, will you help us continue in this mission? Will you respond to John Paul II's call to all of us to proclaim and spread this message? That's really our Lord's message to St. Faustina. It's really the gospel message for all of us. 877-291-0123. You can get in right now. There's a couple lines open. Appreciate it if you do that. 888-914-9149. 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So please help right now. We really do need you, and we're grateful for whatever you can do. God bless you.
1: And a couple of people to thank. Jean in Muskego, Wisconsin, your $300 online gift, which is matched, by the way. We have matching gifts today, so please keep that in mind. Your gift is doubled. Michael in Sterling Heights, Michigan. Kathy in Pewaukee, Wisconsin. And when you give online, we have that talk for you by Father Rocky. It's beautiful. He presents it in front of the Blessed Sacrament in the presence of our Lord. And you'll hear about Fulton Sheen, his beatification coming up in September, and about drifting from the Eucharist and how that leads us to drift away from our prayer. And he also has a pretty neat nugget about you, Drew, and
0: really?
1: 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But you'll have to check it out. You'll have to give online. Any amount will get you that. It's that special download that we have for you.
0: Well, you know, look, time's ticking because I only have a couple hours to spend with you, and that's all the time I have to offer this to you. You and I believe in prayer. We're about to pray the Chaplet of Divine Mercy together. We know the miracles that are proclaimed. The Memorare is the same way. There have been radical conversions. There have been miraculous healings. There's been financial blessings. It's a powerhouse prayer that Relevant prays. Every one of these pledge drives, we turn to the Mother of God. It's a beautiful prayer. And this plaque, this beautiful little display, is yours today only, as long as I'm available to offer it to you. But I'll be off the air soon. So call right now, 888-914-9149. 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
0: This person said, by the mercy of God, in my fervent prayers, and that of you, my spiritual family at Relevant Radio, I want to share this answered prayer. During an annual screening for lung cancer due to a family history, I found that I had a 1.5 centimeter large mass in my lung. The doctor said it should be considered malignant. He says, you can imagine the feeling of dread and anxiety I had. Drew, I'm a Divine Mercy intercessor, and my husband and I, we pray every day with you. I was referred to a pulmonary medicine doctor, which of course, as the specialist took time upon meeting with him, he ordered pulmonary test lab works and a PET scan. Well, a month or two went by. When we met again, the test looked normal, but the mass was still there. The plan was to recheck in 3 months. So if it stayed the same, I would undergo a biopsy and determine whether or not it had to be removed. So we continued to pray and trust the Lord. After 3 months, the CT was redone. I returned to the pulmonary doctor, and he opened my report and he shared the results. The look on his face, she said, was priceless. The tumor had completely disappeared. He says it was gone, and he had no explanation for this. This is the healing power of the Divine Mercy Chaplet. I prayed to St. Jude and to St. Rita as well, but my lung is clear. I feel so blessed to receive this grace. I pray it brings hope to others facing difficult diagnosis. Jesus, I trust in you. Yours in Christ, a spiritual family member of the Divine Mercy Chaplet.
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0: Well, hey, thanks for joining me today. It is it's a pleasure. Let's pray. Let's pray for you. Let's pray for world peace today. Let's pray for Relevant. You know, Relevant is such an important ministry. You know what I think about sometimes regarding this apostolate? You know, I think about how much Satan hates what we do. I think about how many souls are stolen from him on the deathbed, or how many marriages are reconciled, or how many men and women enter into religious life, or how many marriages are healed, or you know, how many times the word Jesus is said over a national network. I mean, it's extraordinary. And Satan has an real enmity for us. So I'd ask you to pray for Relevant and for the mission that God has entrusted us with. One of the things I know he hates is this prayer. He hates it with a passion. So let's join together right now. If there's spiritual division in your life, if there's difficulty, if you just need a miracle like the one we just heard, let's turn to God and we will ask him to work that miracle in your life. If you want to get in, I'll give you the number. The lines, you might be lucky to get through. I think there's a line open, but it's 888-914-9149. 888-914-9149. You can sneak in. Nick is on social media. That's probably your better way of getting your attention to him. And you can follow us at Drew Mariani Show. Okay, at Drew Mariani Show. That's the best way to connect. Follow me at Drew Mariani as well. And let's pray. I'm praying, of course, with my colleague, Brooke Taylor. Brooke, thanks for joining me again today. Anything you want to start us off with?
1: Yes, thanks, Drew. Always an honor. I do want to mention that in Ireland, much of Ireland observes Our Lady of Knock today, also on August 21st coming up. But she is such a powerful witness of consolation and hope for the suffering. You know, she appeared during such a great time of famine and sadness for those people. So I just thought she would be a great intercessor for our pledge drive and also for the chaplet today, and also for anyone going back to school, the teachers, the families, the students, custodians, the bus drivers, that this will be a year of protection and goodness and virtue.
0: I also want to pray for all those in Indiana who are suffering. Anyone who's suffering natural calamities, even Hawaii and a lot of different places, we're seeing some tough stuff. I want to lift that up. And I want to pray for a woman who sent me a prayer petition over the weekend. And this just kind of touched me because it's hard for a woman to go through what she's going through. She says, Drew, I can't bring myself to call on our Divine Mercy family and ask for this petition. There's so many serious issues people are going through, she says. But my heartfelt petition feels vain and it feels petty. And I just want to say to you, it is not. Believe me, there's no intention. There's nothing you can ask God that's important to you that is too small, too vain, too petty. The Lord knows your heart. He knows what you're going through. Here's what her intention is. She says, Drew, I'm losing my hair. And for a woman, this is just so devastating. I'm begging that you would ask Jesus to help me stop the terrible shedding and just to restore what has been lost. I'm so grateful, Drew. Truly, I know Jesus will hear and answer our prayers. Thank you, and may God bless you. And, I'm praying for you right now. And I'm going to ask everyone, look, this is not impossible. Oh, Drew, once the hair is gone, No. God's a great restorer, and he can bring back vision. He can vanquish cancer. He can bring back hair. He can do anything. Why do we limit God? I say it all the time. Do not put God in a box. Ask for whatever you want. Pray with great trust and faith. The gospel reading on Sunday was about a woman with great faith, right? Faith is what moves the heart of God. So let's pray with that faith. Let's trust in his mercy, and let's just bring all of our intentions to the Lord right now, okay? We'll begin as we do every day in the name of the Father, and of the Son, and of the Holy Spirit. Amen. Amen. You expired, Jesus, but the source of life gushed forth for souls, and the ocean of mercy opened up for the whole world. O font of life, unfathomable divine mercy, envelop the whole world and empty yourself out upon us. O blood and water, which gushed forth from the heart of Jesus as a fountain of mercy for us.
1: I trust in you.
0: O blood and water, which gushed forth from the heart of Jesus as a fountain of mercy for us.
1: I trust in you.
0: O blood and water, which gushed forth from the heart of Jesus as a fountain of mercy for us.
1: I trust in you.
0: Our Father who art in heaven, hallowed be thy name. Thy kingdom come, thy will be done on earth as it is in heaven.
1: Give us this day our daily bread, and forgive us our trespasses as we forgive those who trespass against us. And lead us not into temptation, but deliver us from evil. Amen.
0: Hail Mary, full of grace, the Lord is with thee. Blessed art thou among women, and blessed is the fruit of thy womb, Jesus.
1: Holy Mary, Mother of God, pray for us sinners, now and at the hour of our death. Amen.
0: And I believe in God, the Father Almighty, the Creator of heaven and earth, and in Jesus Christ, his only Son, our Lord, who was conceived by the Holy Spirit and was born of the Virgin Mary. He suffered under Pontius Pilate, was crucified, died, and was buried. He descended into hell on the third day. He rose again from the dead. He ascended into heaven and is seated at the right hand of God, the Father Almighty. From there he shall come to judge the living and the dead.
1: I believe in the Holy Spirit, the Holy Catholic Church, the communion of saints, the forgiveness of sins, the resurrection of the body, and life everlasting. Amen. Amen.
0: All right, Rita is first up. And Rita, thanks for calling from Harwood Heights, Illinois. Good to have you with us.
3: Yes, you are talking to the queen of disorganization. I had lost my purse, or had it, I wasn't sure if it was stolen or lost.
0: Mm-hmm.
3: And I called in a request, and everybody was praying for me.
0: Yeah.
3: And within 48 hours, it was found.
0: Yeah, praise God.
3: And the two different police departments had searched both my damaged car as well as my rental car.
0: Wow.
3: And they didn't find it. But I came out one morning, and there it was, sitting against the glass, facing the glass of what? The passenger side. And it was like, here I am. Come get me.
0: Oh, are you kidding me?
1: Wow.
0: That is wild.
3: Yeah, it was. It was really. But in the meantime, I had gone ahead and canceled everything at the bank.
0: Wow.
3: So today, I reinstated the auto pay for my St. Joseph. I was always contributing when Father Simon was on. Right. And,
0: well, I'm glad you did that. Well, thank you for doing that. Rita, first of all, let's pray for all of your intentions, for your organization, for all those intentions that weigh heavily in your heart. You know what I love about your story? You know, and you hear this all the time. You have two competent law enforcement agencies searching your car for something that's missing, and there it is right up against the glass, right? We should never underestimate the power of God to restore what has been lost, whether that's that missing document, that wedding ring, that relationship, that health, that peace of mind, that hair, the hair, you know, whatever it might be. Hope itself. I mean, the Lord is able to return things in ways that just will absolutely surprise you. I'm telling you, it shows you how much he loves you and how much he cares. And he's not limited by time. He's not limited by distance. He's not limited by anything. He is God. So let's right now pray for those wayward sons and daughters, those broken relationships, all those things that have been lost to us that are important, that God may restore what has been misplaced, restore what has been broken, and to bring home those who have strayed. Lord, we give you these intentions. You know what we need most, and we pray, Eternal Father, we offer you the body, blood, soul, and divinity of your dearly beloved Son, our Lord Jesus Christ.
1: In atonement for our sins and those of the whole world.
0: For the sake of his sorrowful passion.
1: Have mercy on us and on the whole world.
0: For the sake of his sorrowful passion.
1: Have mercy on us and on the whole world.
0: For the sake of his sorrowful passion.
1: Have mercy on us and on the whole world.
0: For the sake of his sorrowful passion.
1: Have mercy on us and on the whole world.
0: For the sake of his sorrowful passion.
1: Have mercy on us and on the whole world.
0: For the sake of his sorrowful passion.
1: Have mercy on us and on the whole world.
0: For the sake of his sorrowful passion.
1: Have mercy on us and on the whole world.
0: For the sake of his sorrowful passion.
1: Have mercy on us and on the whole world.
0: For the sake of his sorrowful passion.
1: Have mercy on us and on the whole world.
0: For the sake of his sorrowful passion.
1: Have mercy on us and on the whole world.
0: All right. Ben is in Bryan, Texas. Hi, Ben. Good afternoon.
4: Afternoon. Yeah, thanks. I'd just like to pray for healing from my cancer. I'm 36, was just recently diagnosed with stage 4 colorectal cancer. For the grace to recover from recent surgery on Thursday, and for grace for myself and my family to be totally faithful to the Lord and all the graces He wants to bring into our lives.
0: Amen. Amen. Ben, you sound so strong. I know your world is rocked right now, and I can't imagine going through what you're going through, but I'm glad you got through today. We will pray for you right now. Your spiritual family's here, and keep being a witness for Christ like you are, a man of great faith and great trust. And Lord, I just ask you to embrace him. I ask you as divine physician to be the hands of these physicians. I ask you as a merciful Savior to touch him, restore him, and vanquish that cancer right now. And I extend this intention to all who are carrying this cross, because cancer can bring fatigue and uncertainty and deep concern, and family suffer. You are the divine physician. You are our merciful Savior. And Jesus, we trust in you. Eternal Father, we offer you the body, blood, soul, and divinity of your dearly beloved Son, our Lord Jesus Christ,
5: in atonement for our sins and those of the whole world.
0: For the sake of his sorrowful passion,
5: have mercy on us and on the whole world.

0: We have built within us modulating systems that get between our actions and emotions. And what's really interesting in the data, when the deep thinking that comes with reading goes down, it's not unlike the effect of alcohol. It removes the inhibitions between thought and action. And so what we tend to see is people that act out more emotionally and impulsively. And you can see this in the behavior online, in which the reading is very scant, but the emotions are gigantic. So that's one of the things by way of, you know, our interactions with one another that we tend to see. And again, the analogy, I think, by way of the data is an interesting one. It's not unlike the right. effects of alcohol, the removal of inhibitions between emotion and action.
1: My guest today, Dr. Jeff Gardner. If you want to join us, feel free to sound off. You can dial in 888-914-9149. Doc, I got to take a very short break here. And when we come back, we can pick it up. We got a lot to get into. I know you've studied history as well. For most of human history, most people were not literate. Yet we can go back to these pre-literate days, and there was writing. There was some stuff that was done. Let's get your take on that. And what we're now seeing today, are we raising a generation that that is going in a very different direction? That we'll never see an adult with a book. We'll have to talk about it, what the future of it is, and how that ripples out, and everything from threatening democracy to the future of literature. So a lot of consequences. We can get into that and a whole lot more. Feel free to join us. We're taking a look at reading today, or at least the lack of it. Number of people who read a book last year down by 40%. Stunning numbers. Stay with us. Our conversation continues right after this.
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3: 877-291-0123. That easy to give hope. This is day one of our Summer Pledge Drive. Team Drew, we need you. It's Memorare Monday. One of, as we just heard Father Rocky say, most ancient prayers in the history of the church, one of the strongest arrows of the quiver of the saints for centuries. And we have it for you in a special way. It is presented on this ceramic plaque that you can hang or display. The size is just right too. It's about the height of a smartphone. So not huge, but also not so small that you're not going to see it. You will see it. You will stop. You will take refuge in those beautiful words. And what a gift to memorize it. If you don't have the Memorare memorized yet, and if you do, it's just a wonderful reminder to wash over you every time you see it or give it as a gift. So for $25 a day or the $300 level, we will send that to you. But again, quantities are limited and it's only for today. And it's a Monday only premium and we're mostly through the day. 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And this is it, 877-291-0123. 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
1: 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I make my pledge online through the mobile app. It's super fast, and it's a great way of doing it, okay? So check it out if you've never done it that way. You can leave prayer intentions with us. You can do it online as well. But we do have people standing by right now for you. This is day one of our pledge drive. We've got a huge goal to hit. And I know things are kind of tough out there for a lot of people, but we are Catholic Talk Radio. We're an apostolate here that just wants to bring you goodness and truth and beauty. We want to teach the faith. We want to give you perspective on life and the challenges that face you, whether it's in marriage or your spiritual walk.

0: the Lord, or whether you're just trying to understand the confusion of the news and issues of the day. 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And I want to thank everyone who's given historically, because you've made this day possible. 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Brooke?
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2: You can see it in the numbers. Fewer than half of all American adults reported reading a book of any kind in 2022, according to the National Endowment for the Arts. And just 38% read a novel or a short story. A separate survey found the proportion of Americans who read for pleasure on a given day fell from 28% 2 decades ago to 16% in 2023. In some ways, it's a continuing trend, but a provocative new cover story in The Atlantic puts it far more dramatically. The age of reading is over. It's by Rose Horowitz, staff writer at The Atlantic.
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0: It's pretty staggering, isn't it, those numbers? It's wild. A recent survey found 40% of Americans didn't read a book last year. Not even a comic book. And it's not just America. There's other places. So what is happening? Are we abandoning books in favor of screens? And, you know, I know that a lot of my reading is informational on screens. You're spending an average of 5.5 hours looking at screens every day. That's the number that I saw. 5.5 hours looking at screens. Now, for me, it's true. I'm in front of a screen almost my entire day. But if you're reading words on the screens, those words relate to information rather than the stories or the novels or to some other things you might want to engage in. And it's having an impact. Studying this is Dr. Jeff Gardner. And he teaches at Regent University, a course in media, culture, and government. And I hope you'll follow him. He's got a lot of great work at jeffgardner.online. Came out with a brand new book, which has really received overwhelming reviews and a lot of praise. So you can check that out online with him as well. Doctor, it's good to have you back with us here. Let's pick it up. You know, historically, if you go back to the cuneiform or some of the other earliest writings, that was really all ledger, wasn't it? It was like how many slaves you had or shipping. Take us through maybe the history of this and maybe how things have changed over time, if you can do that.
4: Yeah, you know, when we look at these tablets, you know, you're referring to the created in Mesopotamia way back 5,000 years ago, you know, like 3,300 BC. The type of writing that we have, we refer to it as proto-writing or proto-text. Mm-hmm. And that is true. It's an arrangement of symbols. And to give you a visual, what we're talking about, you usually see these little clay tablets and these symbols look like little triangles separated by slashes. Well, that this is writing, yes, but the information is tabulation. It's not contemplation. It's not thoughts about things. It's not arguments about things. It's, you know, what was the wheat harvest? How many slaves got sold? What are the taxes from this town? And that was writing for a long time. But you mentioned something, though, before we went to the break, mm-hmm. Drew, that, you know, as we developed in the Christian West, it's true that most people didn't read. But many, many people listened and listened frequently to those who did. They listened to primarily scripture being read, and they looked at representations of what they were hearing. That is, they saw this either in you know, art in small churches or in very large churches. Flash forward to today, it's really interesting to look at the studies that compare the doing neurological scans of the brain of people who are reading books and people who are listening to books. And as it turns out, the places in the brain that are stimulated during reading and listening are almost identical. So you can develop deep understanding of topics by both listening to material and reading material. That's what, you know, my bias aside, makes radio such a superior medium over video. Now, the one disadvantage, to be fair, to the comparison between audiobooks and written books, is that people that read tended to have a higher level of comprehension and retention. And it seems to be because they can stop and then go back and read the sentence again. When you're listening to an audiobook, you know, especially if you're listening on your phone or something, that's hard. There's not a quick, easy rewind button. So throughout the development of our society, we've had this habit, and it really comes right out of Scripture. You know, the beginning of the Gospel of John talks about the Word, and they mean that literally, the spoken word, the written word, that, you know, in the beginning was the Word, and the Word was with God, and the Word was God. You know, that opening line of the Gospel of John. Mm-hmm. So throughout the development of our Western civilization, we've had that as sort of stock and standard of how we approached ideas. And that is very, very quickly, you know, relative to our 2,000-year history, going away. I mean, it's just dropping like a rock, the amount of time that people spend reading or listening to texts as opposed to just staring at things. And one of the things that we find is that in cultures where there's not a lot of reading, there is a lot of emotional expression and outbursts. And when there's a lot of emotional expression and outbursts, whether there's reading or not, this tends towards situations in which people forget about hard-won lessons of, say, an abusive relationship or even in a wrong decision on the part of a nation. We saw that after World War I. Everybody in the West assumed that war was so horrible, so many millions of individuals were killed, that Westerners would never want to go to war again. What they didn't account for was the effect of emotion. And when economic circumstances got so bad in Europe at the end of the 1920s with our stock market crash, the emotions that turned loose in the people, they forgot all about the horrors of war. And they quite willingly gave themselves over to demagogues who dragged them into another war. Quite deliberately, World War II was no accident.
0: Yep.
4: And so for those of us who study this, you know, this is what concerns us.
0: Yep.
4: Is this opening the door for a decline in democracy and a rise in political chaos?
0: Well, let's pick up on that point. I have to take a break. Does the death of reading threaten democracy itself? Let me also open the phones. If you want to sound off, love to hear from you. You can get into the conversation at 888-914-9149. What was the last book you read from beginning to end? What's happening to your attention span? What do you think this all portends for the future? We'll look at that and more when I return. You can call in now.
1: 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Souls fully alive. Hope, that's what it's all about. Today is important. Monday is unique because it really lays the foundation for the rest of the week. We only have until 5 o'clock Friday to reach that goal. And today is also special. It's Memorare Monday because we have that gift for you today only, that $25 a month level or $300 one-time gift that you'll receive that beautiful Memorare plaque. It is a reminder of one of the most powerful Marian prayers in history. And you know, this past week was the Feast of the Assumption, Pope Leo XIV, beautiful homily. And he talked about all of our consumption era and culture and reminding us that true beauty is revealed in the lasting signs of love. He said, love is humanity's most beautiful adornment. And he brings it back to Our Lady, how she ennobles and lifts us up through the Father. And so this is such a wonderful idea, this glimpse of heaven to have through the Memorare and the beautiful prayer that we can offer you. Now, again, it's today only and while supplies last. 877-291-0123 online or at the via the app too, Drew.
0: 877-291-0123. Look, we only have a few minutes left to offer you this beautiful plaque. And as she pointed out, this Memorare is such a powerful prayer again and again. The great saints have used it. Mother Teresa in particular would use this. I remember she formed what they called the Memorare Army. Years ago, she discovered that she'd need to relocate and she needed $85,000 for building, but she had no money to do it. So she had her sisters all take to the knees. And 85,000 MRIs later, a check arrived for $85,000. But she realized they couldn't do it themselves and began to spread this devotion. So, and Benedictine College, there's another great story there. So many ways that, you know, people have turned to the power of Our Lady's intercession. Today we have this plaque with the prayer emblazed on it. Put it next to the bedside of your loved one. Keep it in the house so people can see it. Hang it on the wall. Put it on your desk. Pray it every day for that loved one that you have that is most in need of God's mercy and Our Lady's intercession. If you got a kid going off to college, ask your daughter to keep it in her dorm room. 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
0: Hey, thanks for joining me. We are talking, if you're just tuning in, it's Drew Up To Today. Well, we're talking about an American reading crisis. 40% of Americans reportedly didn't read a single book last year. I don't know if you're in that group. You know, reading for pleasure has fallen sharply over the past 2 decades, and educators are warning that some young people are now increasingly struggled with sustained reading. So the question isn't simply, you know, why aren't you reading? I think there's a bigger question here, and that's what we're exploring. What happens to you and ultimately to the country when sustained attention, when intellectual effort, when perseverance begins to disappear. And I'm joined today by Dr. Jeff Gardner. We're just touching on a point that I think is critical for the future of the country. Does the death of reading threaten democracy itself? Doctor, thanks for being here. We'll grab a few calls, but first I want you to address that. Do you have concern about how this will impact future generations and even the country itself?
4: I do, because, you know, again, we can look at our own history and see times in which not thinking through decisions and sort of settling on, you know, a position because of a knee-jerk reaction has not worked out well, and it rarely does. You know, interestingly, the Americans are not terribly reading-focused to start with, I mean, compared to Europeans. And we're not really philosophical thinkers, again, compared to our European ancestors. And one of the interesting things to me is that the real only genuine American philosophy grew out of a caution of adopting various positions without thinking about it, that is pragmatism. And it was a philosophy that grew in the minds of thinkers following the Civil War, in which they said, you know, maybe we could just slow down a little bit before we dig ourselves in to these different positions and refuse to move and are only pried loose by shooting the bejeebus out of each other. There might be a better way to do this. Could we be a little bit more pragmatic? So if we look back at our history as a country, we look back at our history as the West, it tends not to work out well when we lose the habits of thinking about things critically and deeply and instead fall into our emotions and then get entrenched in a position and then just don't budge.
0: Doctor, fascinating stuff. Let's take a few quick calls for you here. Mark is in Temecula, California. Mark, good afternoon.
11: Hello, Drew. I would put myself in that category. I'm a bad reader, and I would kind of compare it to exercise. I do exercise, but not because I love it. I do it because I know it's good for me. I want to be around for my grandkids. And reading now, I feel guilty. I know I need to read. You know, they say it helps prevent Alzheimer's and just to be more well informed. But I think we're in a tough fight here because, you know, I compare it again to exercise. Maybe 10% of people exercise regularly, so maybe 10% of people on their own are going to read. It's kind of a discipline. It's not, most people don't exercise because they want to. You have to have some other motivating factor, and maybe 10% people love to read, but the rest of us, like me included, I need to make it a discipline. And then when we have all these distractions to fight for our attention, which we didn't even have when I was younger, you know, the phones and the iPads. I didn't even have that then. It's going to be tough. You just have to, you know, decide for yourself. You better read. It's good for you for a lot of reasons. So, I think it's, I remember, like, real quick, when I was in college in 82, my first year, it's not something new. We had to read this book called TB, The Plug-In Drug, and it talked about the dangers of just, you know, electronic reading and getting our information.
0: Fascinating. Doctor, your thoughts?
4: Well, first of all, you know, good on you for recognizing this is something that you have to do. But I have to tell you, Mark, it pains my heart to hear me say that it's something that you only want to do because, you know, it's like brushing your teeth. It's like, yo, okay, you know, I better do this. I would encourage you to start with audiobooks and then move out from there. But you make an important point, and that is our time. And, you know, one of the curious things to me about someone that looks at technology and how it interacts with society is that we were told at the beginning of our technological age that all of this technology was here to save us time. Well, where did it go? Because it certainly hasn't been a time saver. So being very, very aware of that, I've begun to practice what I might call a digital asceticism, that is just stepping away from technology intentionally. And I know this drives some people crazy, but about 7, 8 o'clock, you know, in the summertime, I put my phone into airplane mode. And I don't turn it on until about 7 in the morning because I'm not working.
0: Wow.
4: You know, I'm not the president. I don't hold the nuclear codes. There's nobody has to get a hold of me right now. I'm a father. I have four kids. I'm a wife. Or I have a wife. I'm a husband.
0: Yeah.
4: But it's not worth it. The constant distraction that raises in me, the anxiety that raises in me, the trade-off isn't worth it. And it's something that I struggle with, and it's something that I work at. So start by listening to what you love to hear, and then I hope that love of reading grows. And it's not like, oh, I got to do my push-ups. Here we go.
0: That's so funny.
11: I'll work on it, but yeah, thank you.
0: There you go. Hey, Mark, thanks for the call.
4: Thank you, Mark.
0: Great conversation. 888-914-9149. If you want to get in, we're talking about what looks like a decline of reading. I don't want to call it the death of reading, but what it also means. Does it threaten the future democracy? And what's it mean for critical thinking and really the future, this next generation? Alyssa is in Charlotte, North Carolina. Alyssa, hi. You're on the air with Dr. Gardner, and welcome.
12: Hi.
0: Hey.
12: Thank you. So I just wanted to say I was never a natural reader. I didn't like reading. And it wasn't until Lent that I stopped social media. I gave up my phone. And so I didn't, and I have small kids. And so you can imagine I wasn't patient. I finally picked up a book and I just don't let it down. I love reading now, and I've noticed that my concentration is better. I have more patience with the kids. And when I, once Lent finished, I tried picking up my phone again, and I just get so anxious. I can't be on it for more than 30 seconds. And I'd prefer to read a book now. Right. And I got to say, God, thank you, Lord, for giving me that grace, that time of letting it go. But reading is so important. I now read to my kids. I make sure they have time to read and they're not on the devices. And so that's all I have to say is reading is so important, and so much concentration and so much peace that it brings.
0: Yeah. Thank you, Alyssa. It's such a great point. And if you work at it, you may just fall in love with it, like you said, and getting off the digital is probably pretty good. One of the things I don't like about reading, Doc, is when I get into a bad book and you're like, oh, I feel like I got to finish this thing now. You ever go through that? You're like, I'm invested so much time. It's too late. I got to plow through this thing. But there are some great books. I've got to take a break. When we come back, we'll take a few more calls. What was the best book you ever read? And Doctor, I want to find out what book is at the top of your list. Maybe you can recommend a few. And if you want to join us too, there's a book out there that has really got you into reading or left an impression on you or made you fall in love with reading. Feel free to dial in 888-914-9149, 888-914-9149. As a teacher too, Doc, I'd like to hear what you're seeing in your classroom. Maybe teachers out there, what are you seeing with your students? Maybe it's all cell phones now and no more books, but you can sound off. 888-914-9149. Have phones shortened attention span? Is that contributing to the death of reading? Have we lowered our expectations? But really, what's the one book that impacted your life, and what book would you recommend if you had to recommend one to somebody else to read? 888-914-9149. We're back with more right after this short pause.
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14: Next up on the phones for us is Carol calling in from Redford, Michigan. Good afternoon, Carol. Welcome.
15: 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And this show here has really showed me how to open up to the Lord. Wow. I ask when I go to get the Eucharist, I say, Lord, if you're there, give me the broken piece of the Eucharist so that I know you hear me and you know me. And more times than not, it shows up. I'm grateful. 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
17: 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And again, that miracle moment for all the seen and unseen, past, present, and to come. This is what it's about, the mission of Relevant Radio, souls fully alive. And remember, every online gift is doubled Today we have 100% match. Less than 30 minutes, really now 17 minutes left in this hour, and we've got some fantastic gifts coming in, Drew. This is what we're praying for. Thomas in Lockport, Illinois, thank you. Flora in Glendale, Arizona, your gift of $600, thank you. That is matched. Ian, Joseph in Chestire, Connecticut, we are praying for your daughter, for your intentions. By the way, that's a new market, Drew, and that's important to know. We are broadcasting from Maui to Maine and really all over the world with the app. We just received that gift from Canada last hour. Usually every pledge drive we receive a gift from Guam as well. It's always amazing, but we could use a few larger gifts right now. Again, Drew, we only have just over 15 minutes left in this hour. We want to finish strong. This is the first day of pledge drive, so we definitely need you now.
0: And again, just thank you. I know you get to hang out with me every day. We're listener supported. We are a nonprofit organization, and we want to give you a look at life through the eyes of faith. 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It doesn't matter how large or small. It'll all get doubled today because we have matching funds. One thing I can tell you very honestly, we do not have matching funds all week. They've already told me that. So I don't know what day there won't be matching funds, but you have it today. So if you can just give something small, if you can sacrifice it for the Lord, if you can, you know, sacrifice it for Relevant, knowing that the work we do here is to keep you company and to help you in your walk, to walk closer with the Lord and ultimately to know maybe the faith even better. You know, they would mean the world to all of us. 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
0: Well, something rather extraordinary is happening in America, and I think it goes much deeper than whether you have a novel sitting on your nightstand. 4 out of every 10 Americans reportedly didn't read a book last year. Reading for pleasure has fallen dramatically, and professors say students are struggling right now to finish books. Teachers are assigning fewer books. And now you have even teachers warning about what they're calling a culture failure, in which failure itself can, you know, simply be erased. So let me ask you, what happens to a civilization when reading becomes too difficult, concentration becomes too demanding, failure becomes something you're protected from rather than something you learn? We're exploring all of this today with Dr. Jeff Gardner, and I hope you'll follow him. He's been a longtime friend of this radio program. He's a professor of media, culture, and government at Regent University, and he's online at jeffgardner.online. He wrote a great book, highly credited. And, of course, we are linking over to that on our show page. So if you are right now online, you can find Landscapes of Grace on the Drew Mariani show page or go to his website, Jeff Gardner Online. And, Doctor, your article, is that hitting now or did it already hit? Very, you know, very quickly on that if you can. Because I know Nick has that, so they can read it there.
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0: Perfect. All right. Let's do this. I'm going to get some final thoughts from you, but let's grab a few quick calls. We'll go to Monrovia, California first. Deacon Mike is on with us. Deacon, hi. You're on the air with Dr. Gardner. Hey, Deacon, you with us? All right. I'll come back to you. We'll go to Peter in Houston, Texas. Peter, welcome.
19: Yes. Hello. Thank you for taking my call.
0: You got it.
19: I remember when I was a kid watching the movie Rollerball with James Caan.
0: Yeah.
19: There was a scene in that movie that was very relevant to today. And that movie was a dystopian society with, you know, everybody was happy and just entertained, you know, bread and circus, right?
0: Right.
19: And part of that is that everything was digitized into a great massive brain computer, mm-hmm. which is kind of what we're going to now. Everybody, even in the universities and the schools, they're not using textbooks. They're using all digital information. Well, not only is that taking away people's kinetic access with the mm-hmm. written word, mm-hmm. but it's also open to just losing great swaths of information, because in that one scene of the movie, yeah. they lost the entire 15th century medieval poetry or something like that. And that's very possible today, you know.
0: Peter, thanks. I'll let Dr. Gardner respond, because we only have a few minutes here. And, you know, Doctor, maybe you could speak also. I mean, is holding a book and turning a page different also from having everything digital? I mean, there is the threat of maybe losing something that's been digitized if it's not backed up. But your sense of the tangible, if you will, I don't know.
4: Absolutely. No question. You know, in fact, we have a lot of data on this because we, you know, we are material beings, and that's a good thing. I mean, this we find in Genesis. It's good that we're connected to the stuff that we're made out of. This is part of God's design. And we're designed to hold material things, to craft material things. And the retention between, you know, a held book, a printed book, and an e-book is marked. You know, one of the things that I enjoy, I have e-books, but they're usually, you know, manuals, like how do I fix the dishwasher or this kind of thing. One of the things that I make a habit of with a printed book is talking to the author by writing in the book. So it's a means by which you can have this ongoing dialogue, whether you're glossing your Bible as you go or what it is that you're reading. That's much harder to do in a digital space, and it's much less permanent in a digital space because it goes into the ether, and then what happens to it, you don't know. You know, it's like the movies that you thought you got from Amazon. No, you didn't, because now you don't really own them. You only rent the access to them until they change that, too. That's so, true. Yes, there is a big difference.
0: That's well said. Hey, thank you for your call, Peter. We'll go to Eleanor in Bakersfield, California. Hi, Eleanor.
20: Hello. Thank you for taking my call. So I wanted to share, at our parish, we have a book study, mm-hmm. and we're in our 15th year of this book study. What we do is we gather once a week for about an hour and a half, and together we read a book, share insights, and it's allowed each of us to share and to grow in our faith journeys, and there are just so many excellent resources out there that can help in that type of a group.
0: That's great. And Doctor, your thoughts on book studies?
4: Yeah, that is excellent. I'm dying to know what sort of books have you shared, and you know what have you enjoyed from this group?
20: Mm-hmm. So we have some of Bishop Barron's books, some mm-hmm. of mm-hmm. Dynamic Catholic, Matthew Kelly, his assortment of books.
4: Yep.
20: And so typically we've also done book giveaways for Christmas and Easter. So even those people who don't come to participate with us, they do have a book in hand. Now, whether they read or not, but they do have the opportunity to read a book.
0: Mm-hmm. Well, thanks, Eleanor. They don't have our books, Doctor. Did you notice that?
4: maybe next go around. That's okay.
0: You got to get us on this, Eleanor.
4: Get a copy of Landscapes of Grace, Eleanor.
0: I love it.
20: We'll do that. We'll add that to our future
0: That's
20: list.
0: That's so funny.
4: Thank you for calling.
0: Yeah, no, thanks for the call. That's fun. I only have a minute or two left, Doctor. Let me give you some final thoughts, and if I have time, I'll grab Jeannie and Deacon Dan. So go right ahead.
4: You know, I mean, just a great way to start reading again, since you're there or you should be there, is start with Scripture. Take that little cracker smear that you're asked to digest during each Sunday Mass, because it's only a little teeny bit of the gospel, and then just go home and crack open your Bible and read the whole chapter. So instead of a little portion from Matthew 15, read all of Matthew 15. And as you become more comfortable with the process, expand, you know, from there, and it'll come back to you, I promise you. That is this ability and this love to read. And you will notice as you know, people have said, your attention goes up, your jitters go down, your calmness increases. There's a lot of data about what happens to us when we stare at our phones. And it's not unlike highly processed seed oils in our diet. It stresses us out.
0: Wow.
4: And we just cannot be in a place where we're receptive to prayer, where we can engage in prayer when we're constantly stressed out like that. So the one's going to follow the other.
0: Well, great advice. Doctor, thank you for your time. I really am grateful for all that you do. People can find you, and I hope you'll go check out Dr. Gardner. Jeff Gardner, G-A-R-D-N-E-R, .online. Jeff Gardner, .online. You can check out his book, Landscape's Grace. And stay with me. I have to take a short pause, but I'll be right back. We got a little more time to hang out, okay? Don't go away. There's more straight ahead.
17: Five minutes left of the hour. Oh, what a day. Welcome to the first day of our pledge drive. Give Hope is the theme, and we need you. We appreciate you. 877-291-0123. Team Drew, let's do this. It's Memorare Monday and the mission of bringing Christ to the world through the media, but we are 100% listener supported. So looking for a strong start to our Monday. And I love this topic, Drew. So good. I mean, any given day you can tune in and hear truth, beauty, and goodness, holy mass every day, the chaplet, the rosary, topics like what Dr. Gardner sharing, that the crisis of imagination, the importance of the beauty of literature, and it pierces your heart. So we look for the source, and always the source of beauty is God. And when we surround ourselves with that, it reorders our soul. It heals us. It fills us. And so there's so much richness any given moment that you can hear and receive through the teaching. It's also back to school week for a lot of kids, if not already. So maybe give in honor of what you've learned. Maybe you listen in the car. A lot of people listen in the car, which I love, or via the app from Maui to Maine, across coast to coast and around the world. 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
0: Yeah, and please do that if you can. Can I ask just 12 people to join me in this last, you know, 5 minutes? It's all we have. Be 12 apostles for the Lord, okay? Be those great disciples who spread out to bring the message of Christ to the world. That's what Relevant does. We're kind of continuing in that mission, but stand with us. If I get 12 people right now, you'll be matched dollar for dollar. 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Leave us your prayer intentions. We all have problems. We all have concerns. We all have anxieties. You know, we all have kids or business or friends or situations that you might be asked to pray for or are praying for. Maybe you're praying for that future spouse or that health problem. Whatever your situation is, leave it with us. And we take these intentions that come in during the pledge drive. They go into our chapel here. They go before the Blessed Sacrament. They're prayed for by all of the associates. Your name is kept private, but all the intentions are prayed specifically for, okay? They're remembered in the chaplet and the rosary and the mass as well. So what a way to get a lot of prayer for whatever's on your heart. 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Brooke?
17: 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So if you want one, I would say now's the time, and we could definitely use your help as we wrap up this hour. 877-291-0123, online at relevantradio.com or the app.
0: You got to get in right now. Brooke, by the way, thanks for hanging out with me today.
17: You bet. I look
0: forward to being with you again tomorrow.
17: Thanks, Drew.
0: Doug Hinder is coming right up, so you can stay tuned for more great programming. As I sign off today, I just want to say thanks. Thanks for letting us be part of your afternoon. It's always great. I always enjoy it. Be back tomorrow to give you another look at life that you won't find anywhere else. In fact, we got some great conversations coming up tomorrow. If you're new to the show, one every afternoon at this time, tell others about it, okay? Father Rocky prays the rosary live tonight at 7 Central, 8 Eastern. And I'll be back soon. Until then, God bless.
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0: If you are away from the church, I want to invite you to come home. And I want to talk about how you can remain faithful. Chris is in Bayfield, Colorado.
22: Thanks. Hi, Drew. Hi, Patty.
0: Hey.
22: So I was teaching CCD in my parish and First Communion class, and had a disagreement with our parish priest in regard to a passage in the Bible, and so I just flat out quit. I took my books to my director of religious education. I mean, how pompous am I? Took it over and said, hey, I'm not a Catholic anymore. Here's your stuff. And then I started going to church with my daughter, who was going to a non-denominational church. The whole time, the Holy Spirit was making me defend the Catholic faith. People would say things like, but that's not true. And then I would tell them the truth of the Catholic faith. But stupidly, I continued for 20 years. And then one day, my girlfriend that I was working with said, if you're not Catholic anymore, why do you keep defending it? I mean, you know, you wouldn't defend anything else that you didn't believe in. And I thought, you know what? She's right. So I went back to the Catholic Church, and it was just such a feeling of belonging and restoration and love. And so I went to confession, and I told the priest, I said, I don't even know how to do this. Do you want to list the commandments, and I'll say yes or no, and then we can take a guess at how many times? And he asked me why I was coming back, and I told him that I had been listening to Relevant Radio and that it was time for me to come back.
0: Thanks for sharing that, and welcome back. What a great testimony.
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24: All right, welcome to Marriage Unhindered. I've got a great show lined up today with a wonderful guest, Dr. Johann D'Souza. We're going to talk about the inverted family, but before we get to that, we always start Pledge Drive shows every hour with a memorare to our Blessed Mother. So please join me, everyone. Remember, O most gracious Virgin Mary, that never was it known, that anyone who fled to thy protection, implored thy help, or sought thy intercession was left unaided. Inspired with this confidence, we fly to thee, O Virgin of Virgins, our Mother. To thee do we come, before thee we stand, sinful and sorrowful. O Mother of the Word Incarnate, despise not our petitions, but in thy mercy hear and answer us. Amen. All right, so this is the week, you know, we come to you and ask you to help us out. I'm a little bit nervous. We'll talk about it at the first pledge break, but we're only at 16%, and my hunt is you should be at 20% each day for 5 days. So I'm a little nervous, but I think perhaps the relevant radio, the Marriage Unhindered listeners can step up in a big way, and I'm looking forward to that. Before we get going today, the content is solely for educational purposes, not a replacement for mental health diagnosis or treatment. Calling in the show does not establish a therapist-patient relationship with either myself or Dr. D'Souza. All right? But we're going to talk about the inverted family. Do you know any idea what the inverted family is? Basically, the idea is the kids are in charge. And that now, I could take a few different forms. But the parents kind of abdicate some of what's going on to the kids, usually the oldest child or the older children in a large family, right? And, you know, could that be your family? Do you think it isn't? It just might be, and you may not be aware of it. So clinical psychologist Dr. Johann D'Souza is going to join me today, and we're going to talk about this inverted family thing because it's a real deal, and it makes it harder for these children who grew up in an inverted family to actually adjust to adulthood when they get married someday. So we're going to talk about some of those things as we go on, right? So, but first, of course, Dr. D'Souza is a longtime guest and friend of the show and a friend of mine as well, right? And he's a certified psychologist, focuses primarily on helping teens overcome anxiety and OCD. And he believes you can transform any challenge in your life into an opportunity for unlimited growth. You just need the right tools and support, and that's what he does. He's a research affiliate at Harvard University and their Human Flourishing Program, of which I'm a big fan. Postdoc fellowship from Houston. Postdoc internship at Baylor. PhD from Houston. MA Houston. MA Boston College. And a BA in the University of Dallas. I think he's one of these, like, perpetual student type guys, right? Who's just always going to be in school. Hey, Johann, welcome to the show, my friend.
1: Thank you, Doug. It's always good to be here.
24: It's always a lot of fun when I get you on here. And Pledge Drive week goes a little bit crazy. 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
1: Sure. 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It's called Values First Therapy. And what I'm most excited about now is helping families protect their children from digital destruction.
24: Ugh.
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24: Oh, man. Yeah, I am just so opposed to them. They do a lot of damage. And I see it. I mean, we could talk forever about it. But all right, so before we go into that, all right. Let's talk about the inverted family. What in the world is an inverted family?
1: Let me tell you how I came to this insight. So I've had families come into my office therapy room, and you got, let's say, teenage girl, you got mom sitting next to her, and you got dad sitting next to mom. Yeah. And I'm laying out the truth of the destruction of teen mental health via the smartphone and other forms of toxic screen use.
24: Mm-hmm.
1: The teen looks distraught, like everything is over. I'm losing. I'm not going to have my smartphone. If it's a boy, I'm not going to have my video games. It's all over for me.
24: Yeah.
1: Mom looks anxious. There's about a 50% chance she's tearing up at this point. She has this kind of deer in the headlights look. I've probably offered her the Kleenex box at this point.
24: Yeah.
1: Dad, on the other hand, he is nodding along with conviction.
24: Mm-hmm.
1: Maybe he's smiling. He's saying, yes, I told you so. I told you we shouldn't have gotten the smartphone. We shouldn't have given her the smartphone. Shouldn't have given her the social media. Shouldn't have given him the video games. And for so long, I had thought, yes, Dad is on my side. We're a team here.
0: Yeah.
1: I finally have
24: Dad
1: someone.
24: Dad gets it. Yeah, right.
1: Dad gets it. But you know what, Doug? At one point, I made a very troubling realization, which is, wait a second. If Dad gets it, if he knew it was wrong, mm-hmm. why did he permit it?
0: Mm-hmm.
1: And I'll tell you why.
0: Mm.
1: Because the hierarchy, the power structure of the family is completely inverted. The emotions of a teenage girl control her. She controls mom via her own anxious emotions,
0: mm-hmm.
1: and then mom controls Dad. So
0: yep.
1: whereas the family is being ruled by the emotions of a teenage girl, that is the inverted family.
0: Yep.
1: And that's what I call the great abdication. Parents abdicating their role
0: yep.
1: to child emotions, to tech companies, to the government, to the school. That is the abdication we're addressing today.
0: Yeah. And the one thing that's kind of universal, in my opinion, is you cannot trust the emotions of a teenager. you know, I mean, they haven't been seasoned. They haven't been on the test of time. The hormones are running wild. And so their hormones are just, their emotions are going to be off the chart. And they're going to, I think, you tell me if you disagree, but to me, a teenager's emotions are more influential in the teenager life than their intellect is, than their use of reason.
1: You know what? You don't have to take my word for it, because Aristotle said the same thing.
0: Oh, did he?
1: In fact, in Nicomachean Ethics, he says that children are ruled by their emotions. That's why it's so important to teach temperance to young people.
0: Right.
1: But it's one of these things where you don't need Aristotle or a scientific study to believe it, because it's just so obvious, right? And we're talking about teenagers here, but at the end of the day, we all have that teenager within us that we struggle with every day, and we don't always win that battle.
0: Yeah. So, right. And I think part of the family dynamic, and I it's just kind of how God created us too, is moms tend to be more attuned emotionally. Dads tend to be a little more black and white in how they deal with the kids. Mom doesn't want daughter or son to be upset, because she knows that's going to end badly. There's going to be screaming. There's going to be tears. There might be door slamming. I want to spare my child all of that drama, all of that being mm-hmm. upset. How can I do that? Well, I can give them what they want. And Dad's a little more exactly. rational and logical, but, mom's pleading her case and daughter's case, and Dad's feeling a little bit overwhelmed. And at some point, he's like, am I willing to die on this hill? And I don't know that Dads have enough support, or even moms, but behind the science of how destructive the smartphones are.
1: Yeah, so there's a few challenges here. One is ignorance, as you said.
0: Yeah.
1: Like, what does the science actually say? I used to think that was the primary challenge, but then after years of telling people very clearly and then not seeing any change, I realized, well, ignorance is not actually the challenge. The challenge is, as you said, moms are anxious, and I don't blame them for it. I have a lot of care and concern for them, and I know anxious moms make the best patients. They actually do what... Mm. They do their homework. They get better.
0: True.
1: I love working with anxious moms. What I would tell anxious moms is, hey, anxiety is actually not the problem. The problem is believing that anxiety is a problem.
0: Yeah.
1: Because anxiety is compatible with a flourishing, full life. Think about Jesus in the agony of the garden.
0: Yeah.
1: He wasn't calm in that moment. He was anxious. He was in inner anguish. I was just meditating on that today. And he chose to do his father's will. And that's the message of freedom that I would like to tell every anxious mom. You can be anxious and you can still do the right thing.
0: Absolutely right. All right. So let me ask anybody, are you in a, does that situation describe you and your relationship with your teenagers? Moms, do you agree? Do you disagree? Dads, how do you see it? And does the teenager end up making the decisions, albeit you think you're making the decision, but is the teenager's emotions actually the determining factor in what you decide? We're going to take a quick break. We're going to hear from Father Rocky, and then we're going to have a little pitch break, ask you for a little bit of money, and then we'll come back, and I'd love to hear what you have to say, and we'll continue down this road with Dr. Johann D'Souza. We'll be right back.
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0: This is Timory from Trending with Timory joining Doug. It's that time of year. It's a Monday, and we have a special gift for you today because we're asking you to donate to Relevant Radio. We're asking you to give today that $300 gift, also known as a $25 a month ongoing gift, to give you, as Father just mentioned, that Memorare ceramic prayer display. It's a great way to bring prayer into the home, and we're looking for 60 people. That's 60 people this hour. We're chugging along, so we need... Yeah. We're almost there. We're 35 people to go in the next 40 minutes.
1: I'm feeling good about the Marriage Unhindered listeners. Yeah, we got Pat up in Lake Geneva, Wisconsin. I love Lake Geneva, Wisconsin. Spent a lot of time up there. $1,000 gift. Thank you so much, Pat. I'm nervous, Timory, because we're only at 17% of our goal, and we ought to be at 20.
0: A slow start.
1: I think it's a slow start, but it's up to you and me, I think. I don't know that we can go up with 3% of $3 million, but we can try.
0: We can try, and you can join us because it requires you to step forward. So we need 35 more people in the next 40 minutes. If you can dial now, we need a minute to make this goal happen. So the phone number to give now is 877-291-0123. 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
1: Yeah, that's the best way to do it. And that helps us with the budgeting thing, too, because, you know, the money you've got coming in. And I don't know, I've never heard, Timory, that Relevant Radio has an official prayer. But if we do, it's going to be the Memorare, and it's the Memorare that we say all the time to try to put an end to abortion in this country. I always end my show with the Memorare, and it's a beautiful prayer. And this plaque is gorgeous. It will look good anywhere. The lettering, it's raised lettering, and I have no idea how they did that, but it's beautiful. I think you'll love it. 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

0: I love that song. And I remember the day, I do remember the day, when my wife and I finally surrendered and said, all right, let the kids climb in and sleep with us, because I just can't keep getting up. I can't keep, I remember the day of the surrender, and the next day we went out and bought a king-size bed, because I'm like, okay, I'm not going to, the kids are going to be, and I wake up sometimes in the morning, I'm like, how many kids are in here? It's like, when did they show up? But I think, you know, it's one of the joys and one of the things I miss about being an empty nest. Of course, I don't want my adult children climbing into bed with me. They take up too much room, but there you have it. All right, welcome back to Marriage Unhindered, talking to Dr. Johann D'Souza about the inverted family, which is kind of where the kids are in control. And sometimes it's, I guess it happens more organically, I guess you would argue, Johann, that teenagers are ruled by their emotions. Mom generally, although there are exceptions, mom generally wants to have a happy, peaceful home, doesn't want a lot of drama, tends to give in to the kids' emotional demands, and then convinces dad to go along with it. And all of a sudden, you know, mom and dad aren't in control anymore. And it's not even the child who's in control. It's the child's emotions that are ruling the day. And that's going to end bad.
1: That's right. Yeah, you got it. Yeah, we talked about the anxious mom dynamic. Yeah. And again, there's a lot to be anxious about. You know, you're anxious. You're

0: child won't have friends or physical safety or what other, how other moms are judging you potentially. But there's also the dad dynamic, which is he's kind of abdicated his role as head of the family and protector of the family. Because at the end of the day, if dad is strong, it doesn't matter whether mom is feeling anxious emotions. I mean, that, in fact, you can almost look at the anxious emotions as just a normal human experience that is makes sense when you have young children running around.
1: Yeah.
0: And the role of dad is to be the strong protector, stable wall to lean on so that the family is not directed by the anxious emotions.
1: Yeah. And I get accused sometimes of being too tough on the dads on this show or the husbands. And maybe it's because I am one and maybe I just hold the guys to a higher standard. But, this idea of being the protector, right? You wouldn't give your teenager a loaded gun and say, hey, go have some fun with this, right? Because what could happen? Well, they could end up killing themselves or killing somebody else or, you know, could end up really bad. Well, the smartphone ends up a whole lot worse than that because it can cost people their souls, you know? And I had an email from a woman last week that I read online who found out that her husband had this pornography addiction back when they got married and she didn't know about it. Well, his addiction started when he was 7, right? Mm. He had an older brother who would show him this stuff, and all of a sudden, boom, right? Well, that's a screen. That's a smartphone or a tablet that produced that addiction in that young man starting at the age of 7. And these things can actually have eternal ramifications. And I just think the smartphone is just one of the deadliest, most dangerous things we have on the planet.
0: Yeah, I was just recently at a conference with the editor of The Pillar, and he called the smartphone a mortal sin machine.
1: Yeah.
0: And this was a talk he was giving to priests, you know. So I think it's being more and more recognized,
1: especially for boys, of course, because of the pornography and what that leads to. And girls have different challenges. But man, if I had a son, the smartphone would be the last thing I give him, at least until they went off to college. And even then, I find even myself, it's easy to get sucked into the vortex, right? If I'm just looking at YouTube, I'm looking at these shorts, I'm looking at some 3-minute Western shoot-ups, you know, where the good guy outdraws the bad guy. It's like, I can end up getting sucked into those little Western shorts for a long periods of time. And so it's very addictive. It's very difficult. So, all right. So back to the inverted family. How do we overcome that, right? How do we, and I think there's other ways that families get inverted as well. I think one is if mom is, or even dad too, right? But if the kids end up taking on a lot of the practical duties around the house, a lot of the cleaning and cooking, if both parents are working, right? Now the kids are having to step up and do kind of adult level chores around the house. That kind of flips things around a little bit. And I think the other way too is, and I run into this, I've run into this with couples I've worked with where, they grew up in a home where the marriage wasn't good. Mom and dad weren't doing well, and one of them would turn to the child for emotional support.
0: Mm.
1: You know, complain about dad, complain about my marriage, I don't have anybody to talk to. And so they would expect their children to have a maturity to handle some kind of difficult emotional conversations because mom couldn't turn to dad or dad couldn't turn to mom. And all of a sudden, the child has to behave like an adult and give sympathy and encouragement to the parent, because they're relying on them for emotional support that they're not getting from their spouse. And that could end kind of badly too, because kids don't have time to be kids, and all of a sudden they're brought into the adult world of trauma and loneliness and you know, disappointment at a young age. And that can really kind of change the trajectory of their life if they're asked to grow up too fast emotionally, I think.
0: Yeah, it's not fair to put a child in that situation. And what you're describing there is another observation I made, which is at this point, most parents are basically children in adult bodies.
1: Mm.
0: And there's different reasons for that. I mean, yeah. They themselves may have come from divorced parents.
1: Mm-hmm.
0: They themselves, our culture is so comfortable. We haven't had high levels of responsibility as our ancestors did,
1: right?
0: In the past few generations, right? So even grown men and women don't have we're very soft. We're very comfort seeking, and we don't have the resilience to handle negative emotions.
1: Yeah. And I think one of the, especially for young men, why they're so soft is they spend too much time on a screen playing video games. And, so they're not up, they're not out, they're not moving, they're not active, and they just stay to their... I had a young man I was working with who, he's actually in prison now, but he spent a lot of time, high school years, playing computer games. And then he went to school, and of course that devolved into pornography, and then he got out of college, and this kid... engineering degree, very bright young man, but then the pornography, you need the higher hits of the dopamine, and then it went into the child porn, and then one day the FBI knocked on his door and slapped on him. Yeah. And he went to jail. This was a pretty good kid, by other standards, but he got sucked into that vortex because of these screens, and that's a bad thing. So, all right. So you're listening to Marriage Unhindered, having a conversation with Dr. Johann D'Souza about inverted families where the parents are kind of knuckling under to the kids. And I'm going to talk about what to do to overcome that after we come back from our next little pitch break. But if you're in an inverted family and the kids are kind of calling the shots, give us a call so we can talk about this and figure out what you can do to get back in control of the family. Dads, what do you need to do to exert your leadership and to protect your children? And moms, how can you regulate your anxiety so that the kids' emotional tantrums don't really ruin your day and force you into making some decisions that may not be in the child's best interest?
2: This is Tim Ray joining Doug. Doug, kids calling the shots is pretty much the norm among most of my peers today with the raising of their children. It's a little horrifying because those are the kids playing with my kids. And
1: yeah,
2: so this topic, Doug, is so relevant because I think a lot of parents don't realize sometimes that their kids are calling the shots or they've just thrown their hands up. So you're helping to give skills and a better understanding of what's happening, why there's this inversion in parenting. And this is what we bring to Relevant Radio, that actually, and I think this is key, that obedience is the fourth commandment. And when we're just letting our kids rule the roost, we're actually leading our children toward mortal sin. And this is why I think this is so important to teach it at a young age. So I love that you're covering today. And this is where I think we see the value of our programming and that we're really bringing to the forefront these issues that are so prevalent but important today.
1: That's the idea. Yeah, and I think, and we need $3 million to stay, keep the lights on for the next 3 months. And by contributing to us, helping us, you are a part of the good work that Relevant Radio is doing, and I believe you'll be rewarded by God when the time comes for your financial contribution. We can't all be on the radio, we can't all do the programming, but we can all help financially and support the folks who do that. And Timmy, I was watching the golf match yesterday, and it was the St. Jude golf tournament, and the commentator made the comment that it takes $3 million a day for St. Jude Hospital to operate. $3 million a day.
2: Wow.
1: We can use $3 million for 3 months, right?
2: Mm-hmm.
1: So and they're saving lives, we're saving souls. I mean, both of those things are really important work, right? And people, you can help us so much. And I know how much you appreciate Relevant Radio, and this is the time to demonstrate that financially.
2: Yes.
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1: All right, give hope. That's what we need. We need hope. And I hope that I can get 27 more folks to pony up in the next half hour so that we can hit our goal of 60 contributors. And we are $2,000 shy of 500,000, and I'd love to hit that number during my hour and take the pressure off of Timmy. That'd be a good idea. So, hey, we're having a wonderful conversation with Dr. Johann D'Souza today about the inverted family, where the kids, the teenagers' emotions tend to, you know, handcuff, even manipulate, perhaps. If not intentionally, manipulate mom and dad's decisions where it comes to smartphones or other privileges too, like sleepovers or, you know, weekend trips and things like that, that the parents may not think is a good idea. But the teenager's emotions are so intense that, mom tends to give in and then dad gives in because we don't want a big scene, et cetera. And then you throw on top of that all the peer pressure because all of my friends have got smartphones. All of my friends are on social media. All of my friends, they get together every Saturday night and they play this video game And I'm not going to have any friends if I'm not, you know, attached to a screen somehow. Johan, what's the solution to this?
0: You know, Doug, I was visiting my godson yesterday and talking to his dad on the front lawn. And he looked around at the houses around us and said, you know, Johan, I only know one family in this whole neighborhood that goes to Mass regularly.
1: Oh, yeah.
0: And they go because of us. Because their children entered the church through us.
1: Oh, great.
0: My point, yeah, beautiful, right? So my point here is, Johan, I only know one family in this whole neighborhood that goes to Mass regularly.
1: Oh, yeah.
0: And they go because of us. Their children entered the church through us.
1: Oh, great.
0: My point, yeah, beautiful, right? So my point here is countercultural. And it has always been countercultural.
1: Yeah.
0: Being the faithful people of God has always been in the minority. And you just have to read salvation history through the Old and New Testament to see that. So, yeah, when your children say, I'm the only one, that is the highest compliment that they can say to you. That's the highest compliment that say to you in their teenage years, by the way.
1: Yeah.
0: You know, parents, of course, you know, it would be great for your teenager to come home and say, you know, Mom and Dad, it's really difficult, but I know you're doing this for my own good, and I really thank you for that. I know it's so hard to be a parent. You're not going to say that right now. But if you protect them and do what is good for them, they will tell you that on their wedding day, which I have heard. And it's
1: beautiful. Well, and my wife and I have actually heard that the first time a kid comes home from college, and they're like, oh, my goodness, I had no idea what a great home I grew up in. Because they meet kids who grew up in homes that are out of control, right? And divorced and just all kinds of bad stuff going on. And so I think we've heard it then, and which is a really good thing. And I'll share a couple of personal anecdotes. The way I would handle this, I would, when we got into this argument with the kids about, you know, can I go to the sleepover? I can't go to the sleepover. Yeah, this is my best friend. Yeah, yeah, yeah, yeah. And I'd be like, wait, stop. We're not in a negotiation. I just have one question. Do you understand what I've said? I'm not asking if you agree with it. My job is not to get you to agree with me. It's simply to make sure you understand my logic. Do you understand it? No, I don't understand it. All right, well, let me explain it a different way then. No, I do understand it. I just think it's bad. Okay, I get that. My decision, though. So that's one way I handled it.
0: See, Doug, right here, I would say that what you just did illustrates what I would call being a real man. And it's so refreshing for me to hear that. And I congratulate you for it because you're a dying breed. But you don't have to be if you listen to this show.
1: Yeah, right. Exactly. Thank you for that. Yeah, the other thing I would say is sometimes kids would say, you know, you're just going to make me hate you, or you're just going to make me want all the more to like go to a party when I go to school, or, you know, or to sneak. You're just going to make me like sneak out of the house after you're asleep or something. I'm like, you know, here's the deal. I got to do what I got to do, what I think is right. You get to do what you think is right. I'm going to answer for it someday when I die. You're going to answer for it someday when you die. Right. So I've got to I'm doing me, you do you. And if you think, you know, going out and drinking at 16 is a good thing and you get away with it, that's on you. I'm telling you right now, you're not drinking. You're not drinking in my house, whatever it is, right? So I'm not going to get blackmailed into, you're going to make me become an even worse person if you don't give in to me. Well, that's your choice, not mine. So.
0: We don't have responsibility for other people's decisions, right?
1: We have responsibility for our own decisions. Right. You got to step up. So let's see. We got a caller here out in California, Maria. Let's see what we can do for Maria. Hi, Maria. Thanks for calling in.
11: Thank you. Blessings. About 3 years ago, my granddaughter came back to California, and I went to visit her and bought her a little gift. And she looked at me and said, I choose to not have you in my life.
1: Oh, my.
11: Yes. And First of all, my son is such a hard worker. I really try not to impose on him, and he loves his wife, and she runs the house. Well, now that my daughter, granddaughter is there, she's running the house, mm-hmm. and they really need her because my daughter-in-law works, and her mother is in the living room on a gurney, and so my granddaughter takes care of her.
1: Oh, my.
11: Yeah. Yes, and so, but she, I've been totally canceled. My yeah. son does a visit and that type thing. Well, actually, very rarely visits, but was good to me on my birthday. Let's put it that way.
1: My hunch is you're living a good moral life and your granddaughter isn't, and the guilt is, the only way she could deal with the guilt is just to not be confronted with it, which she is when you're around, just by your example. Is that sound about right?
11: Yes, and that would be for my whole family.
1: Yeah, yeah. And again, it kind of goes back to what Johan and I were just talking about. You've got to do what you think is right, and they're going to do what they think is right. But your example may well bring them back around, you know, 10 years down the road, or maybe on their deathbed. But they'll know that Grandma always stood for what was right. Johan, thoughts?
0: Just, is there anything you can do to establish common ground or common sympathy without pushing her farther away? And it might be a heroic act of humility, just saying something like, look, I'm so sorry if I've ever offended you. Please tell me what I can do to be a better grandma. Now, if she says something that violates her conscience, you're not going to do that, of course. But maybe there is something that you could do.
1: Yeah.
0: But maybe she's not responsive and this isn't the moment, and then you do just have to step back, because to persist would just push her farther away.
11: My question is, should I write my daughter-in-law, who she wants to be holy, I mean, she does Bible study and stuff like that, should I write to her that I'm confused, that, you know, God says love God, love one another, and yet she enables her daughter to cancel me? This doesn't look like a Christian walk to me, but I don't know if that would be accusatory.
1: So, yeah, it sounds accusatory to me. And my rule of thumb is you got to stay within the family lines. So you work with your son and deal with him, but probably not the daughter-in-law, because that could really drive a bigger wedge between you.
0: Yeah, totally.
11: Okay, I'll just keep on keeping on then. I just keep praying, and that's it.
1: Pray a lot.
11: I'm busy, so I don't get too excited about all this stuff.
1: Good for you. God bless you. So the thing I would say is pray a lot to our Blessed Mother, you know, and we know that our Lord cannot deny our Blessed Mother anything. So pray for her intercession, that she will soften your granddaughter's heart and kind of bring your son to realizing what's going on in his family, and that he'll step up and take more of a leadership and a protector role which is his job as the dad and the husband. So bombard our Blessed Mother with your petitions. That's my
11: I've
1: best
11: been doing
1: advice.
11: That. I mean, what else is there?
1: That's it.
11: Pray, pray, pray.
1: Well, you're named after her, Maria. So there you go. She ought to have a special place in her heart for you. So God bless. Thank you for calling. All right. So, well, okay, we got to take another time for a miracle moment. And this is, in terms of pledge drive week, this is my favorite moment, because this is where you get to hear about people whose lives were radically changed because you donated money to keep us in business, to keep us delivering these kinds of programming. I think the miracle moments are the things that we all live for. So please enjoy this miracle moment.
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13: The keep going guy.
14: Keep going.
13: That guy. I love that guy. So back in February, I heard him and I thought it was really funny. Mm. Right after that, I got diagnosed with prostate cancer, and I started going through the whole process of the testing and the ridiculous procedures. And that guy's voice kept coming into my head. Keep going. Keep going. And in a weird way, that was one of the things that got me through the whole process.
15: Oh, really? That's cool.
13: 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So that, I'm giving you a testimony, but the real thing that got me through was a little prayer called Jesus, I Trusted You, and I use that all the time.
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2: I have some big news. We are 22 people away from hitting our goal this hour, but we have a little more than 15 minutes to go. So I need one or two of you a minute to call. Edmund just gave $26. Jeannie just gave at that $300 level. She will receive the gift of the Memoire plaque that we have a special gift today. If you have give $300 or more, how can people give today, Doug?
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2: Thank you.
1: So she will get the Bishop Sheen book, The Greatest Commandment, which is a vintage Sheen, of course. And, you know, no amount is too little or too small. And we need another $1,000 to get to that $500,000 mark. Very doable. Maybe one person out here is capable of a $1,000 gift. Please, folks, we need you to step up. This is the time right now so that we can keep doing what we're doing. If you're enjoying this programming, if you're enjoying the content, this is your opportunity to kind of vote for Marriage Unhindered and say, yeah, we like programming that deals with marriage and family issues because it helps us. 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
2: Annette just gave it that $300 level as well, joining Margaret. 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
16: 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Here's your host, Doug Hinderer.

0: Great rejoin there, Jim. Thank you. Wonderful bumper. As we're talking about teaching children and not falling prey, as it's so easy to do, to their emotional outburst when they want to do something that you think is not a good idea. And talking to Dr. Johann D'Souza, who is an anxiety specialist along with a lot of other things in his practice down in Houston. Again, Johann, because we always run out of time at the end and I get carried away. So what's the best way for people to learn more about what you're doing and how can they reach out and connect with you if they'd like to work with you?
1: Sure. 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
0: What's in your digital destruction guide? What's in there?
1: I call it the four critical moments. So identifying the hinge points at which parents are tested and then either succeed or fall. And it's going to be related to each of the three types of toxic screen use, which is video games, social media, and pornography, which all come primarily through the smartphone.
0: Oh my goodness, yeah. Yeah. So isn't there a boys school in Houston where they installed a metal grinder and if a kid shows up, a boy shows up with a smartphone, it gets ground up into powder?
1: Yes, it does warm my heart. This is a school to teach boys how to be men and it's run by men. They install that grinder and they grind up not just smartphones, but smartwatches. And it's very effective.
0: Wow.
1: And you know what? You know why they did that? Because they actually did not change their policy when they installed the grinder. The only thing they changed was the consequence. They've always had the policy for years of not having smartphones on campus for the students. The reason they changed it is because parents were sneaking phones into their children's backpacks.
0: No.
1: Yes.
0: Oh,
1: yes.
0: No.
1: Which speaks exactly to our idea
0: That's
1: of
0: the
1: inverted family.
0: Yeah. Oh, my goodness. All right, so let's put on our therapist hat here for a minute. What can moms do to be more resistant to their teenage children's emotional, reactions to no smartphone or no sleepover or, whatever it is that's going on? How can moms become a little tougher?
1: You know, what I've found is that parents are just looking for permission to be parents. So I would just say, hey, just take back your parental authority.
0: Yeah.
1: It's that authority comes directly from God. It doesn't come from anywhere else. It doesn't come from the tech companies, the school, the government. It doesn't even come from the church. It comes from God. It's a natural, it's part of the natural law. And no one can adequately replace you with that.
0: Yeah.
1: And
0: go ahead.
1: It's just playing the long game rather than the short game. Right? I mean, the reason that moms or parents in general are caving now is because it's easier. It's more comfortable. Of course, it's not easy to be a consistent Christian in the world. I get that. I know I'm speaking very strongly and I know it's not easy. But the irony here is what they are begging for you now to cave in and to cater to their whims. They will just as ruthlessly judge you for later when they are adults and they don't have good habits and they're addicted to pornography and they can't focus and they realize this was my parents' fault for giving it to me. So it's a little bit unfair, but the same thing that they're complaining about now, they will criticize you for later for giving into.
0: Because and they end up in my office as a marriage therapist because they have a hard time relating to other people. Their social skills are not there. Their problem solving skills, their negotiating skills. They don't know how to work out issues with their friends because they don't have that many friends either. And it's all phone dominated. And part of the problem too, though, is the schools encourage it. Most of them, except for your exception down there. I've got some teenage kids now who are playing sports and the coaches all communicate via text messaging now, what time practice is, what time you got to be there for the bus and all that kind of thing. So the kids have to have some sort of a device. And what I find is the parents, they got a smartphone, they want to replace it, the phone still works. So they just pass it on down to their kid without realizing that they've just handed their child a loaded gun and they could definitely kill their soul with this gun they just gave them. And they just don't appreciate the danger, which is astronomical. And then they end up, you know, with troubled marriages, or they end up with this addiction to pornography that destroys their marriages or puts unbelievable stress on it, and not to mention all the sin involved. And it's a disaster. So, all right, so if moms want to just make their kids happy and please their kids, how can they move beyond that?
1: So I would say, starting with the long-term picture of, do you want your daughter to pick up the microphone during her wedding and say, this is what I heard, by the way. Mom and dad, y'all raised us very strictly, myself and my husband now. This is what the bride is saying.
0: Yeah.
1: Y'all raised us very strictly, and when we were young, we hated it.
0: Yeah.
1: And now that we're older and we've gotten married and we're going to have children, we're going to raise our children exactly the same way.
0: There you go.
1: So in those difficult moments, right? I mean, it's easy to focus on the tantrums and all that, of course, and the busyness of life. But think about the long game.
0: There you go.
1: And then the second step would be just pausing and bringing some awareness to the negative emotions. Giving yourself some time each day for your own self-care, some quiet time, some prayer time, going for a walk, exercise. You don't have to feel guilty about that. It helps you to become a better mom.
0: I love it. Yeah, one of the things that I encourage the parents to do is sit down and write down what you want this child to look like when they're 25 years old. Mm-hmm. What virtues do you want? What qualities? I want them to be happy. I want them to have a smile. I want them to be a good person. You know, what virtues do you want? And then you got this. So it's just five or six different virtues, and then say, okay, this decision I'm trying to make now about this sleepover or this smartphone or whatever, does it help that kid become this image I've got of them at 25, or is it going to get in the way and make it harder for them to become this virtuous person at 25? And sometimes that helps make the decision, because I know what I'm moving you and trying to groom you towards. This isn't going to get you there. You can't have the phone. Johan, thanks so much for being on the show, my friend. We are out of time. God bless you. Values First Therapy down in Houston, Texas. He's a great guy, a great therapist. Check him out.
2: These are the resources we need, and this is what you have here at Marriage Unhindered with Doug Hinder. You're listening to Relevant Radio. I'm Timory, joining Doug. It's that last time this summer where we're here to ask you, please support our work. We need you to step forward. We have a big need this week of $3 million, and we have 14 people to go in the next minutes.
0: Good. I hadn't seen that. That's 14 people. We ought to be able to do that, though. Yes. That shouldn't be too hard. We crossed over the $500,000 mark. Thank you so much for that. Thank you, Mary Ann, at $100. Rawl at $100. Cynthia, $10. God bless you, Cynthia. Thank you so much for that. Deanna at $300. Regina at $1,000. Beautiful.
2: Wow,
0: thank you.
2: You.
0: That's what we needed to put us over the top. We can't do what we do without you. We are passionate about what it is that we do. We're trying to bring Christ to the world through the media. And we can't do that without your financial support. We are entirely funded by our listeners, and it's up to you to make this happen and to keep this dream alive and to keep us continually being able to bring our Catholic faith to bear on the world. And all the world's problems, we've got the answers to that. Mm-hmm. Our church has got the answers to that. And you make it possible for us to get that message out from coast to coast, and really now with the internet around the world.
2: Okay, we have two more people to go right now. Let's see. We had two people join Marianne, Indiana, Jordan. So let's see. We've got 12 people to go. We need you to dial right now or go to relevantradio.com. 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
0: Yeah.
2: 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You hear stories. You're inspired by stories and witness. Well, The reality is we are doing polling. 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
0: And that's a beautiful thing.
2: 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Almost 8 out of 10 people share their faith with others because they listen to Relevant Radio. This has been a game changer in people's lives.
0: It's huge. It's huge. And we need you to do it. 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
2: 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And now's your opportunity to say, you know what? Thank you. I'm grateful. This week we're wedged right between two major feast days, Doug, of the Assumption of Our Lady and the Queenship of Our Lady coming up on this coming Saturday. And it's that opportunity. 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
0: We can't do it without you, and we so much appreciate your generosity. 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
5: Let's go to Julie in Minneapolis. Hi, Julie.
6: Hi, Patrick. Thank you for taking my call. And thank you for everything that you do. Very, very helpful. I wanted to share that a while ago, I don't remember, you probably repeated this many times, but, you know, there's a lot of parents that call in and say that their kids are away from the church. And you've mentioned praying for a Philip in their life. And I really took that seriously and did a lot of adoration for my son-in-law. He came to us about 2 years ago and said that he would like to become Catholic. And then I asked him why. And he said, well, he had this experience that he was working out and he thought he heard the voice of his friend who had died as a teenager. And he said, I stopped working out, looked back, and he goes, I can't explain it, but I had this overwhelming feeling from God that it was okay that he was not here, that he was there, that he died, but it was okay. So he had this kind of conversion. And then I still was kind of not believing that he would do this. So I was still, you know, like doing a lot of adoration and praying. And one day I was at adoration and he ended up texting me while I was at adoration.
5: While you were at adoration, he had no idea that that's where you were, did he?
6: No, he had no idea. Yeah. No. And it said, I don't know if Abby told you, but we found a church and I'm really excited and I'm meeting with the priest today to talk about coming into the church and getting my sacraments. I mean, like an adoration. And I was just like, I just got like the chills and I was just like, oh, back on my knees. Thank you God for doing this.
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2: You're listening to Trending with Timmer. 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Let's start by praying together the Memorare. In the name of the Father, and of the Son, and of the Holy Spirit, amen. Remember, O most gracious Virgin Mary, that never was it known that anyone who fled to thy protection, implored thy help or sought thy intercession, was left unaided. Inspired with this confidence, I fly unto thee, O Virgin of Virgins, my Mother. To thee do I come, before thee I stand, sinful and sorrowful. O Mother of the Word Incarnate, despise not my petitions, but in thy mercy, hear and answer me. Amen. In the name of the Father, and of the Son, and of the Holy Spirit. Amen. Used to be in cultures past, there was a type of rite of passage, a coming of age for boys and young men into manhood, into responsibility, into a change in your development. That's gone out the door. Maybe the closest some people refer to or is maybe modern day hazing of joining college and the boys clubs that go around. Or for some, like many, think, well, unless I join the military, I just didn't or don't get something that kind of helps to, and for lack of better words, man me up, as they say today. My guest today is Patrick Whalen. He's the founder and CEO of Iliad Athletics, and he approaches fitness from the perspective of the whole person, body, and soul. He also has served our country in the United States Marine Corps for over a decade, and he has extensive experience in the education of youth. You can find his work at iliadathletics.com. His work has also been featured on Forbes this year, more recently. Let's kick off this whole topic of rites of passage. I hear this often being discussed as a key component of the development of masculinity, what is lacking in male formation today. For you, Patrick, you did go through boot camp. It had a lasting impact on you. Why do you look back at this as such a key part of that rite of passage that you wouldn't have otherwise had and that many men today don't have?
11: Yeah, Tim Marie, well, thank you. And I think you summarized the point nicely with your introduction, which is to say that this is a thing that is a hallmark of the kind of the male journey to adulthood. And in historical cultures, and certainly among historical Catholic cultures. And if we look at ours today, there is nothing really outside, and I think you're right to mention the military. There's nothing really outside of the military that offers a similar rite of passage. And so for in you know for me, my experience in boot camp was extremely formative, in part because so many of the challenges, you know, in a way, I chose to go to boot camp. I chose to become a United States Marine. But then once you've made that decision, your control, your ability to control what happens next is really taken away. It's entirely out of your hands. And I think that there's so little in our culture today that feels as if it's entirely taken out of your hands, including your like your basic physical, the ability to control your physical environment. That experience was totally profound for me. And I think it's made a lasting impact on the way I see youth formation and certainly for young men in particular.
2: Mm. Now, you mentioned a moment ago that past Catholic culture used to have some forms of rite of passage. What would be an example of, say, a more secular rite of passage, and how did you see Catholic elements of that historically?
11: Yeah, so I'll give you a couple secular examples, which there's a great book by the Greek general and historian Xenophon. It's called the Chiropaidae, and it's about the education of the great Persian king Cyrus. And in that, he describes the way that Cyrus was educated, and it was extremely austere. His teachers were all older military veterans. The boys were, you know, he and his cohort of boys were, they were exposed to the elements from very early on. They ate what they could capture to kill, and they had a very kind of austere introduction to the virtue of justice. This was not an easy way to come up. This was not classrooms and textbooks, and certainly not screens and apps and email. So this was, and the way Xenophon describes this process of formation was as essential. It was understood to be essential among the Greeks as essential for leadership. If you look at what Christian culture, what Catholicism did to some of these ancient practices, I think there's a really beautiful example of this in the old rite of the Mass, where there's this period of the Mass where there's the introductory psalm. It's commonly known as the prayers at the foot of the altar. They happen. You don't get to just walk right up to the altar and begin your work. And I think by analogy, we could say that as a man, you don't get to just step directly into your majority, you know, your adulthood, without going through this kind of process of formation or the process even of humiliation. And so in the old rite of the Mass, you can see this rite of passage in miniature with the penitential psalm that happens at the foot of the altar before the priest even goes up. At a certain point, he's bent double when he's saying the Confiteor, I confess. It's this ritual of humility that prepares you to ascend and to take this role as the intermediary or as the leader. I think that the Mass actually is a beautiful example of a rite of passage that has survived through millennia within the Catholic tradition.
2: And again, in the traditional Latin Mass, you're going to bring that example where the priest is at the foot of the altar, you know, being in humility, asking permission to approach, and he's making that act on behalf of the church. It's something that I think has been lost in many respects, some of those key elements of understanding the beauty of what is set up there. Now, in history's past, things such as a hunt and a hunter-gathering culture. I always think of the movie, if you ever saw it, I think it was one of the feature films for families that my mom used to get from Lost. It's called Lost in the Barrens, and you have it in the Native American cultures, how they would have a big hunt that at the coming of age and these specific things that they would do, drawing them into that pressure and that responsibility, even working through the fear of what they were responsible to do.
11: Yeah, that's right. Native American culture actually has really beautiful, you know, a number of different rites of passage for young men, but they all have rites of passage for young men, and they share certain elements. And I think if you look back in history and you look at European culture, you'll see similar rites of passage for for example, in the chivalric ages, with young men becoming pages before they become knights. And the common ingredients are that there is some lowering of the self. You don't again, you don't just get to do this because you want to do it. You don't get to graduate from college and, you know, start your lucrative consulting thing. You don't know anything yet. More importantly, morally speaking, you haven't become anything yet. And so in traditional cultures, in order to be a knight, you've had to first go through this process of service and even of servitude to a knight. So there's a sense of apprenticeship to people who have done this and who are exemplary in this. There's a lowering of the self, so humiliation or humility. And then there's almost always the gradual acceleration or increase in responsibility. Fulton Sheen actually said this even in our modern age. He said that young men mature. It takes two ingredients. It takes pain and responsibility for a young man to grow up. Mm-hmm. And to a certain degree, we can't avoid either of those. Although I think much of what we do in our contemporary life is striving to avoid actually both of those.
2: I see many of my peers from millennials down to Gen Z, of the men who wish that they had maybe joined the military or done something to give them that rite of passage. How do we rediscover that and maybe throw ourselves into situations, or men throw themselves, young men, into situations to experience what you're talking about in the rite of passage?
11: Yeah, it is tough because, I do think, and I try to be careful here. I'm very proud of my service in the Marine Corps. I love the Marine Corps. I think it's wonderful, and I recommend it to many young men. On the other hand, I don't think it's anything like a universal vocation. And so while you can still, I really do think the Marine Corps still provides this wonderful rite of passage. I don't think that's necessarily the right one for everybody. Mm-hmm. So I think there's, what does that mean for you, folks like you and me? We're both civilians now, and the many parents and teachers. So what does that mean for us if we're trying to shepherd or steward young people into virtuous adulthood? I think we have to get pretty serious about this and start coming up with solutions. And so, obviously some of the work that I do in my professional life with outdoorsmanship training and leadership training and providing opportunities of experiential education are striving to do that. But adventure itself is in short supply in the modern world. And I think that's it's kind of a tragedy. We need adventure. We need opportunities to kind of test our mettle against

0: that I think has helped many young men, but we need those increases in the choice to do difficult things, the choice to do things that bring, as you mentioned, that lowering of self, that increase in responsibility, that humiliation that's so key. I love the work that you're doing at Iliad Athletics. It's a great example of at least engaging in that physical endurance. 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I'll be back and we'll walk through what really pairs with this is the need to grow in virtue and what that looks like, and how in a world that is so focused on book smarts and education and decades of education, is education enough? Well, a saint argued that the books aren't enough for the full development of growing in virtue. More on that in just a moment here on Trending. Here's Father Rocky.
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2: All right, welcome to Trending with Timmery. 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And Timmery, I'm so impressed with your topic today. As a guy who raised five boys, I know how difficult it is to help a boy become a man. And I have one who joined the Marines, and it made a world difference for him. So I get it. I love this conversation. And folks, if you're finding value in this, know we are able to do this only because of your generosity, period. Otherwise, Timmery would just be talking to a wall. We wouldn't have a microphone. We wouldn't have antennas. We wouldn't have radio stations, all of which we need in order to bring God's message to the world, and in very practical ways on how we take our faith and translate it into actionable items as parents, as spouses, as Christians, as workers, as neighbors. How do we do that? We need your help to do that. We're trying to get $15,000 this hour. I think that is within reach. We're 10% of the way there right now. We're at about $17,000. Got 11 total gifts. We had some good numbers last hour. We can do even better, I think, this hour. 877-291-0123, or go to the Relevant Radio app or relevantradio.com.
0: We need about 13,400 this hour to go to reach our goal. 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Diane just gave $100. Shirley just gave $100 in Pennsylvania. Gloria just gave $25 in Ripon, California. Lisa just gave $26 in Modesto, California. 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

0: St. John Henry Newman is a saint who's been recognized in the church as a doctor of the church. In other words, your ears should perk up a little bit when you hear the word doctor of the church, meaning what they say is very important for our formation, what we do. And something he's commented on, St. John Henry Newman, is along the lines of book learning isn't enough for us to actually exercise a virtue, to do the things that we are supposed to do. My guest today is Patrick Whalen. He's a founder and CEO of Iliad Athletics. They focus on forming the whole person, body and soul, really incorporating that physical component as well. He has served over a decade in the United States Marine Corps and has extensive experience in the education of youth. Patrick, I was really struck by this because you have someone who is a very high level academic in St. John Henry Newman, who's saying, hey, we actually need to put our book smarts to action. And you've written recently about how important it is to do that and how to do that. Can you share a little bit more?
1: Yeah, of course. And you're absolutely right that this is kind of a startling part of Newman's work to come across. If you know anything about his career, he was, you know, he's a brilliant man, a career academic, in addition to a clergyman, and, you know, was a founder of a university. Maybe his most famous book is The Idea of a University. So this is not some kind of rough and tumble, this is not a Baden Powell. This is not a kind of outdoorsy type advocating for what he prefers to the classroom. This is somebody who is habituated to the classroom, somebody who kind of lived there and was very comfortable there, was extremely erudite. And as you say, he was a doctor of the church. So you find some of these observations about moral formation or cultivation of the virtues in particular in his sermons, which are just a delight to read. I highly recommend them for anybody who's interested. But one of the points that he makes is that we like to think of our reason as guiding our passions. And so like the implication is how do you become virtuous or how do you become good? Well, you need to strengthen your reason because then your reason is going to discipline your passions, which are kind of unruly. And then you'll be able to behave yourself. Then you'll be virtuous. And he just makes the stunning, and it's actually stunning because it's obvious, but we never talk about it, stunning observation that actually the reason is just as fallen as the passions. Reasons are a faculty that are fallen, just like the rest of our nature. And so then he says, the intellect itself is kind of tolerated in the church, but really it's about at the level of, you know, what we should strive for is kind of the level of what little children have, you know, kind of referencing our Lord's comment in the Gospels. And then he says that really our actual guide is not just reason, but it's the divine light within us. You know, it's God's light within us is our guide. So that alone is kind of a startling comment from a career academic and clergyman. But then he goes on to say, polite education, and for that he's talking about an education where you, you know, read a lot of literature, study history, you read rhetoric. He says, we often think that that's what it takes to make us good, and we'll say that somebody who hasn't cultivated the virtues needs to just kind of study more. They need to understand what the virtues are so they can become virtuous. They need to think more and want to be this more. And actually, he says, that's nonsense. That's not how we become virtuous. We become virtuous by practicing virtue, mm-hmm. which means thinking about it actually doesn't get the job done. You have to have occasions to practice.
0: That's right. I'm always astounded by how quick we are to throw the body out in the equation, to act as if physical exercise, physical endurance isn't that important. It ties right back to what we're talking about with rites of passage, that we've really grown weak as human beings. There's been this rise in osteoporosis, osteopenia, like our bone density has decreased, our grip strength has decreased. And this is across the board, males and females. And you see testosterone halving for men. There are all these things that are occurring because of the literal physical degeneration of the human body. And we're not just talking about old people, we're talking about young people who should be in their prime for physical endurance and protection. But when you talk about St. Cardinal Newman, I think that it's significant where he talks about how there's that separation of thinking and acting. And he mentions, as you were discussing, passion and reason, and how it's not just that passion needs to be brought under reason, but that both passion and reason need to be brought in subordination to divine light.
1: Yes. Yeah. I think I love that so much. And the thing is, it's not that you can't practice the virtues in ways that are non-physical, but actually the physical is the first. It's the first way that you can practice. And actually other forms of practicing the virtues are significantly more difficult. But in the example that you just gave, the virtue of perseverance, for example, how easy is it to practice that on a run, on a jog, when you want to quit? Versus how much more difficult is it to kind of steel your mind to continue at a task that's kind of tedious, but it would be virtuous if you continued. Mm-hmm. And the point is, we can use physical opportunities or physical rites of passage to provide the training grounds, the physical training grounds for actual growth in virtue, mm-hmm. not just studying it in a classroom.
0: I think there are many and various opportunities, whether it's, you know, pummeling our body with the right exercise and the right foods that we need, fasting, getting up earlier to actually pray, and maybe to even pray on our knees. There's so many things that we can do to really combine seeing that the human dimension, the body and soul, are both relevant in that full formation of virtue. That's been Patrick Whalen. Find him online at iliadathletics.com. We're linking to his work online as well. Just follow me at Tim Reed to catch the link or in the show notes for today's show. I'll be right back.
2: 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I'm Doug Hinder, hanging out with Timory here for the next half hour, coming to you hat in hand, asking you to help us financially. 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And we need about another $10,000 this hour to get to our $15,000 goal. 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You can make that happen. Mark in Eureka, California, $1,000. 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Father Rocky as well, mm-hmm. right? 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
0: I am so excited and grateful. We only have 1,400 to go in the next about 30 minutes. 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So again, working our way there, 10,400 to go. 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That's Dylan yep. just gave $300 in Wisconsin, that just became $600. Antonia gave $300 in Los Angeles, California, that became $600. You are next to join Madeline, who just gave as well. Let's make this happen. We need exactly $10,400. So if you can give it that dollar amount, do it, or give the $50 now that you can.
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0: Hayden Panettiere was found dead yesterday. Still don't know why. Prayers for her and her family. I am struck, though, another young person who's overlapped into Hollywood, who we face the reality of just the suspicion around their death from, was there foul play? Did this overlap into what she's discussed that we've mentioned here before, postpartum depression, addiction, alcoholism? And it was just thinking about her right now, praying for her. I'll probably discuss a little bit more tomorrow as more details come out. But in the meantime, I've had a lot of questions come in. I want to make sure I touch on a couple of these. I was struck by this one, not exactly relevant to everyone, but pick your poison in terms of what distracts you at Mass. For all of us, it's something. Anita in Phoenix emailed me saying, "Hey, Timory, I find great joy as more families with newborns attend Mass. However, I'm ashamed to admit this, I become really distracted when mamas are breastfeeding their babies during the liturgy." She said, "When I was a young mom in the 80s and 90s, I breastfed all three of my babies, but never during Mass. I don't know if others feel the same distraction during worship. Should I start sitting elsewhere or change seats when this happens?" And it's just asking for thoughts. Okay, I am struck by this because I do think that this is a relevant question. I think that 30 plus years ago, it was very normative for women to practically never nurse in public. I don't know if that was a trend of that time, but it used to be a lot of people like, you don't nurse in public, you don't nurse in front of other people, you don't nurse in front of males, you definitely don't nurse in Mass. And there were all of these attitudes that I think a lot of people had. And I will be frank with my approach. I nurse in public, but I absolutely modestly cover up. 100%. I use my nursing cover, and it's funny because some of my friends who are a little bit more pro free the nipple, as a lot of people call it today, who are very whip it out today, I often will comment, I don't get it. And I ask questions and I challenge it because I'm all about nursing and nursing wherever you need to, but with the proper coverage. And unfortunately, both the crunchy people in masks or the crunchy people at restaurants, and hey, I'm crunchy, I'm throwing my hand up there, just a lot of people just don't seem to care. So it's two separate things. But if you are fully covered and you are in masks, I don't get the problem with that. I don't think women should have to be treated like second-class citizens because they have to nurse their babies and also deal with unruly children. So in other words, just never participate or ever be in mass because they have dependents. I don't get that. But let's shift gears here more so to the distraction side, because I think that's a bigger challenge, Anita. You are not odd for having something distract you in mass. Sure, this is one that you're kind of disappointed that it's distracting for you and it's not something that you personally did. But I think for all of us, it's always something. It is absolutely something always. But this is the characteristic of prayer. There's something always there to distract us. I'll never forget. There was this very sweet priest. He was about to become a priest, Brother Arnaud. And I was listening to him give a talk at a retreat once. And he was talking about distraction in prayer. And he said, whether it's attending mass, praying your rosary, trying to make a morning offering, whatever it is, if all you do is draw yourself back to attention 100 or 5 or 10 times because you keep getting distracted during your time of prayer, that is a good thing. In other words, what he's saying is, let's say you're trying to pray your rosary and you keep getting distracted. So you're praying the words over and over again, but you're getting distracted. Well, you're still praying the name of Jesus. And when you draw your attention back, he says, say the name of Jesus. Focus on that name of Jesus for a moment and keep praying. And when you get distracted and you go, oh no, I completely haven't been paying attention, say the name of Jesus. And if at the end of your prayer, the best you did was say the name of Jesus 5, 10, or 100 times, you were choosing him. You were making that active choice over and over and over again. And I think that applies to the mass as well. I think it applies to any distraction. Whatever the distraction is, that we're turning our gaze back to him, refocusing on the prayer or the mass, which is the prayer that's at hand, the sacrifice at hand. Now, I'll give an example. I remember, I think it was about 10, 12 years ago, I was going to church, loved the church, and yet half of the church, and this is kind of rare in California, at least Southern California, our churches are very quiet. We do not have a lot of crying kids. A church, in many respects, you just don't always have a lot of kids in them. And so this church had a lot of crying, loud, rambunctious kids, probably louder than they should have been. And I was having such a difficult time hearing and focusing during mass, so predominantly hearing. And it got to the point where I finally was sitting here going, why do they have to be in this area? I'm going, no, Timory, they're supposed to be here. The kids should be in mass. And yes, they should behave, or, you know, if they're too loud, parents should have rules. That's a whole nother issue. But I finally went, okay, I can't hear. I'm distracted. Go sit further up. Don't sit in what's clearly become the front right half that has become very kid friendly or kid oriented, set in another place of the church where maybe is further away and more difficult for the families with kids to get to when they're usually scurrying in right before mass starts or a little after. Like, go to the other side of the church, go to the front, find another place to sit that can help me in being more distracted and better able to hear. So I think that's a big takeaway of, yes, work to eliminate the distraction, but recognize it's me needing to work on actively and repeatedly choosing to stay present and turning back when it's difficult to. And I love that. It's become a big trend for me of when I'm out of focus, I go, oh, darn, I'm supposed to be praying right now, or I'm praying my rosary and I'm not meditating on it and I'm just going through the words. Say the name of Jesus. I'm choosing him now and I will choose him again, and I'm trying to refocus. Another question I wanted to touch on as well is, I received an email from Tara in Detroit, and she went on scathingly about how disappointed she is in me for when I spoke here on the show. I think it's a little bit older of an episode. It was a grandmother who was trying to figure out whether or not to attend her granddaughter's wedding, and the granddaughter was entering into a so-called same-sex marriage. And so Tara is talking about how it's not Christian, it's hateful, and so forth. And I get where people are coming from. This idea that just because I reject a behavior or an attitude, we conflate that and confuse that with rejecting a person. And so part of the argument that was also made by Tara was, would you give the same advice if your granddaughter were struggling with any other sin? Or is it just that you withdraw love and your presence on an important day with this particular sin? That's a great question. Right? And I think that this is where we also have to weigh sin as well. Like, there are things such as, there are sins where we that are hold a graver matter than others. That's why we have, for example, mortal versus venial sin. For something to be a mortal sin, it has to be of grave matter. And what we do with our bodies, what we do against the law of marriage actually matters. This is why Catholics aren't even supposed to go to a wedding, regardless of whether or not you swing in one direction or the other. We're not supposed to go to the wedding of any Catholic who is getting married outside of the Catholic Church. Now, the church does acknowledge if there is more harm than good done by, for example, attending, and we can actually say, so let's say you have a cousin who's getting married outside of the church, but they never were raised in the Catholic faith. They were only ever baptized and they are getting married. Perhaps you could see that it would be more good to go to, and just to be clear, it's a heterosexual marriage, to go to that heterosexual marriage than to not go at all, because they're making a step in the right direction in our modern culture to get married, to make a commitment in a culture where a lot of people just move in together, where a lot of people don't get married. And so you have to weigh that, and often seeking sound guidance is important. But there's a big difference when we're talking about when we are calling something it isn't. When we're calling homosexual quote-unquote marriage that is legal allowed in this country marriage when it's not, and that the church does not recognize, because it is literally self-harm against the body. I'm sorry, I'm not going to get into all the details right now, but it is literally self-harm against the body. It's not just that we're saying this is an act against God, which it is, but it is so harmful in so many ways. From the things that need to be done in order to endure what is attempting to be done in physical union that actually isn't possible, to the reality that we are made for complementarity, and that is how the bodies are made. That we are made for self-giving love, that the two become one, but also goes beyond that and can create a new human life. And so we're not abandoning someone by saying, hey, I can't attend your wedding because you're entering into a same-sex relationship. Now, depending on the proximity of the relationship, and in this case, the criticism was that I told a grandparent that they couldn't attend their granddaughter's homosexual relationship, their homosexual quote-unquote marriage. Whether you tell the person in person, whether you write them a letter, whatever way you say it, here's what's phenomenal. I think of Kim Zembar, and I think of the many other people who have left same-sex activity behind, and how impactful family saying something has been, or saying, I wish they had said something sooner. Or there was always this little bit of a conscience that kicked in because this one particular family member always showed their love but did not show their approval for particular behaviors. Now, I think it's important to mention that I'm not just saying this in complete isolation. We actually, my husband kind of teases me a little bit because it's not something he experiences on his side of the family, but we have a lot of family members on my side of the family who are in same-sex relationships and same-sex marriages. Aunts, cousins, other aunts, other cousins, it's there. So this is uncles. These aren't things that we're unfamiliar with. Now, to my knowledge, I'd have to double check with my parents, but all of them who have gotten quote unquote legally married in their same-sex relationships, I don't think any of them have actually ever invited us to the quote unquote wedding. So we've dodged a bullet there. And I think in part because they just know it's not something that we would do. I also find it fascinating because it's not something that they have ever celebrated with the family. Now, again, just the culture of our family and the many relatives we've had who have been in same-sex relationships. But here's the deal. These family members still know that we have respect for them as individuals and the long-term partners they have had long-term in our family. I can think of multiple great aunts, great uncles, cousins, and others, and aunts, direct aunts, who have had these people in their lives for my entire life that I can remember and whom we have shown nothing but love and respect toward. Just because we show love and respect to an individual doesn't mean we approve of a behavior. Just because we won't celebrate a same-sex sexual union doesn't mean that we are hateful or rejecting an individual. And I think this is where we struggle as a culture. To say no to anyone in a you-do-you culture is seemingly the most hateful thing you can do, is a rejection of the person. But actually, the place and the part we can play as Catholics by saying, no, I can love you absolutely and not participate in celebrating this particular behavior, is actually that act of telling the truth is an act of love. But we have to be no longer afraid to do that. Whether it's a loved one who's on drugs and we're willing to say, not under my roof. Whether it's a loved one who's entering into a same-sex relationship and we say no. Whether it's a loved one who's sharing premarital intimacy and is on contraception, we're saying, actually, that's bad for you and the person you're dating. You probably won't end up getting married and might have a hard time having babies down the road. That we're willing to speak up. That we're willing to show a good example and show love in the midst of these circumstances. And often that love is shown simply by the witness we show by not participating in and celebrating things that go against the law of God and what also science shows, that the chemistry, the medical matchup, none of it is good for people who are entering into same-sex relationships. You're listening to Trending with Timmy here on Relevant Radio. We're right smack between the Queenship of Mary, the feast day coming up this Saturday, and the Assumption of Mary that we just celebrated on this past Saturday. What's the significance of these feast days? More on that in just a moment.
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12: I had been spiraling out of control, wandering whatever, off the Catholic Church for over 30-some years. And I'm driving around in my car, and nothing was going right that day. Everything was going wrong. I was angry. I was depressed. And all of a sudden, the radio on my new car went out. And I was furious. I was like, now what? You know, that kind of an attitude. And I pulled over on the side of the road, and all of a sudden, lo and behold, you started talking about the Catholic Church and God. And I'm just here to tell you, I don't know what happened in that car, but God came and rescued me.
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2: Man, I love those miracle moments. 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We need your help to do that, though. 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We're the paintbrush. 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We can continue to be God's instrument to bring about these miracles, to touch lives and to make a difference and to help you get ideas, practical tips on how you can live your Catholic faith in everyday life and become saints in the middle of the world, which is what Vatican II asked, is for us to become saints in the middle of the world, right? Sanctify ordinary life. So we need your help to do that. Where are we at here? I lost my thing.
0: Say, Marianne just gave $1,200 here from La Habra, California. 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We need about, let's see, $7,600 to go in the next 10 minutes. 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One of my favorite gifts I see every pledge drive is a $10 gift from Compton, California. 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
0: 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Again, we need to hit that $15,000 and we need just over $7,000 to go. So if you can, give now. Okay, is this really neat moment. I love this week, especially because we're hugged by it Saturday to Saturday. Saturday, we celebrated the Assumption of Mary into heaven. This coming Saturday, we'll celebrate the Queenship of Mary on the 22nd. Pope St. John Paul II, in a general audience, where he says Mary's the first creature to enjoy eternal life. In that, I think it's so profound. Remember that Mary's the first creature to enjoy eternal life in the New Testament that we know of. And he quotes St. Germanus of Constantinople in the reunion of Mary, the mother of Jesus, mother of God, with her son. And St. Germanus says, the mother of life should share the dwelling place of life. The mother of life should share the dwelling place of life. And we can make the mistake of reducing the Assumption of Mary strictly to that. That Mary, the mother of God, should and would be the queen mother in heaven, as we'll celebrate coming up this weekend. But I always think of the words of St. Paul in 2 Corinthians chapter 12, verse 9. My grace is sufficient for you, for my power is made perfect in weakness. My grace is sufficient for you, for my power is made perfect in weakness. This is what God is telling us. My power is made perfect in weakness. My grace is sufficient for you. Mary is the symbol of the heavenly glory, not just of her, but that we as human beings are meant to dwell and be with her. In one of the Vatican II documents, it says, a sign of certain hope and comfort to the pilgrim people of God. That is what Mary is, a sign of certain hope and comfort to the pilgrim people of God. That she's a sign of hope. And right this week here on Relevant Radio, we're asking you to give hope. That Mary gives us hope because we see the resurrection of the body and soul into heaven. Pope St. John Paul II also speaks about the Assumption of Mary and how it reveals the nobility and dignity of the human person. Not just Mary, you and I. She is a living symbol of the grace that God wants to flow within you and I. Mary's glorification shows that the body is not disposable or unimportant, that it is destined to share in God's glory. And this is the hope that we have to look forward to.

0: All right, it's all about the hope. We have hope for eternal life. We have hope that our Lord will provide for our daily needs, our daily bread, and that's why we are coming to you today to ask you to help with our daily needs, with our daily bread, so that we can 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stations, 220 plus, I guess, or something like that. We own them because that way we can't be canceled. So we can bring you the truth of Jesus Christ and his church. And nobody can cancel us. They can't reprogram us. They can't shut us down. We can bring you the truth. We can't do it without you. It is your financial help that enables us to do what it is that we do. We need $3 million to keep the lights on for the next 3 months. And we're coming to you today. So today, the Monday special now for just another couple of minutes at the $300 level is the Memorare Ceramic Prayer Display, which is, I think, the official prayer of Relevant Radio because it's the Memorares that have brought about this end to abortion on the national level. We need to keep that up so we can affect the states. But the Memorare is such a powerful prayer. This is a beautiful thing you'll be proud to hang on your wall or put on your nightstand. And at the $300 level, $25 a month, this is yours.
1: 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Timothy just gave $300. Maria just gave $100. So here's the phone number so that you can join Jeffrey, Deborah, and Kathleen as well. 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The phone number is 877-291-0123. Again, that's 877-291-0123. 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
0: 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Oh, hey, we've Bernadette in Modesto, $1,235. There we go, Timmy. That helps
1: you,
0: us.
1: Bernadette.
0: That's a big
1: amen.
0: Step forward.
1: Okay, we're $5,000 and about 700 to go. Let's see that gift coming in now.
0: That's
1: we're
0: it.
1: Waiting.
0: That's
1: Jean
0: it.
1: Just gave $100 in Illinois. You are next. 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
0: 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This is the last opportunity to do it on Timmery's show. 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This is the opportunity to say, yep, I want to support Timmery's show and the work that she's doing.
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